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2: We're live on the Las Vegas Strip, right in the shadow of Mandalay Bay. I've got Jim Dallas, got my co-host Brian Ichikawa at theratepro.com. Got a real interesting guest in-house, Mike Shustick. You've been on Neil Cavuto a couple times. You've handled billions of dollars. You're doing a dissertation, getting your PhD. You've invested. We are going to come back and talk to you, but what do we have? We have opening night of football. We've talked a little bit about something
3: for months for this, and it's finally going to happen in actually just a few minutes. 5:20 the kickoff. It's a Super Bowl rematch. It's the Patriots and the Seattle Seahawks. It's in Seattle this time. The 12th man is going to be. It's going to be really loud.
2: Tell us where the 12th man is for people who don't know.
3: Yeah, everybody knows that there's 11. Well, I guess everybody doesn't know, but there's 11 on 11 on a football side, and the 12th man is the fans. Those are the people that can have a little bit of input, and they're the only team that I know of that has retired the number 12.
2: Ah,
3: no. Seattle Seahawks player will ever wear the number 12 because that's for the fans.
2: Well, Autzen Stadium is one of those stadiums where it gets so loud, they've built it up higher to where the crowd can really have an effect, right? The football, they're calling off the plays. Other sports, not so much. Basketball, but football, when you've got a quarterback calling, people are trying to do those plays. So the 12th man. Our guest said, if I remembered football started tonight, I wouldn't have come into the show. But we thank you. You didn't remember it until now. We'll see this after. And then AM 670, this year it's not the Raiders, but we're doing the Chargers, the Rams.
3: The Rams this year. And they play on Thursday night football. So right after Wayne Allen Root at 5 o'clock, we're going to be joining the Rams broadcast as they take on the 49ers, which we broadcasted last year. So don't get confused. It's going to be a Rams broadcast against the 49ers from Australia.
2: Yep, from Australia. By the way, thank you so much to our partner, Tycor Title. Got a nice signing going on with them. Just had a closing. I appreciate them. They take care of all my title work. They make us look good. Great communication. You don't bet preseason, but you got real. Do you have any money on today?
3: I do have the Seahawks tonight. Minus three at home, and a big factor was that 12th man, so I took them.
2: How about you? Do you bet any, Mike?
4: No, I don't bet.
2: I don't either. Yeah. Brian's a recovering better. He used to bet a little bit, but I have never been that much of a better. Two things. I didn't even mention this to you guys. Did you see just now on Fox, on 8 News Now, it's all over, that Anthropic just came out today and said there is a 10% chance that AI will kill every human on Earth within the next 5 to 6 years. Do you know that?
3: When the interest rates
2: are really high today and that, just go ahead and buy the house. You may not be here in 4 or 5 years anyway. Very fascinating story. I saw this and I thought I'm not going to bring it up, and it just popped up on every big news site. This is a researcher, and what they're going to do is things like social scores and different things. They may look at all the data and say, we can't afford all these people that are in the hospitals. Let's just shut off all their life support. Social scores like they have in China. You say the wrong things against the government, they want you in your Tesla, they can shut you off, right? And different things. Maybe there is not much of a food shortage. Let's shut down the water supply and kill off people. We've seen movies about this, and now it is actually here. Let me explain why you can't just shut it off. They have people wanting to slow it down. We can kind of compare it, but it is different to the Cold War. We had Russia where we're going to build more weapons to get them. The difference in this is AI will eat our lunch with China if they keep going. So right now, if our computers can't defend against their computers, I say they, North Korea, Russia, these different places, they could come in and shut us down. In other words, we have to go battle for with them, and China's putting all their eggs in this basket. Now, you're a world traveler, Mike. I know we didn't bring the subject up.

0: for a minute, but it, when you hear this, that they say in 5 years, 10% chance with all of us will dead. Kill us all. That's pretty interesting story. You're a world traveler. You've been to China? Talked about Asia.
1: I just got back from Beijing and Shanghai, and it's just a different world over there. And when they find out you're from America, it's definitely different. You know, we always make sure we get someone that's a good translator, very well educated, and they really don't like Americans, especially in Beijing. And by the third day, I was tired of hearing how bad America is and how bad our president. And I said, I had to stop him. I said, I hate to tell you this, but I'm Donald Trump's third cousin. And it worked.
2: It's good stuff.
0: Well, tell us about you a little bit. You're an interesting guy. Brian met you at a party, and he called me up and he said, there's this guy, man, you're not going to believe how interesting he is, all the things he's done. Real estate, you've managed billions of dollars. You've run a REIT, Real Estate Investment Trust, that specialized in parking lots. Tell us that Las Vegas, right, we have lots of parking lots, but it used to be free parking. Now they're charging for everything. Tell us a little bit about you, Mike.
1: Well, years ago when the SNLs went under, so we're going back to 1990, I saw these SNLs taking over the properties all over the United States. And their job was not to maximize the profits. It was to get rid of these properties. So without having any money, I bought 44 houses from the RTC, became a millionaire in less than about a year. And how I raised the money was going to hard money lenders, people that had ads in the paper that wanted 13, 14, 15%. I was buying houses, $100,000 houses, for $20,000, $30,000. And from there, these hard money lenders, most of them were seniors, they were amazed that I borrowed the money, paid them. They let me manage their money for the longest time. So in 1995, I went and applied for a mortgage license and a mortgage broker, and we lent money. Then I was asked to speak at the University of Miami in the summer, and I, having a little bit of an ego, I was really thrilled. I was getting to speak at a university about lending.
0: Huh.
1: The problem was it was August and nobody else wanted to go to Miami.
0: Right.
1: And in the front row was this gentleman. He was a syndicated columnist and he took copious notes. We sat and talked for about an hour afterwards and he wrote an article about me. The very next week we had over 1,000 clients from across the United States off this one article.
0: What was the article about? Was it about you?
1: It was about hard money lending. Make sure that, you know, your loan to own. If you make a bad loan and you own it, you own it. And I used to speak all over the United States, and I would tell people, why would someone with good credit come to you, meaning our company, instead of a bank? And let me give you this synopsis. It's basically we were the 7-Eleven. On the way home tonight, Brian has a choice. If he wants a gallon of milk, he can go to Albertsons.
0: Right.
1: It's going to take a little longer. It's going to cost a little less, but the product's the same. And we used to call this quality, service, and price. You get the same milk if it's at 7-Eleven or Albertson. The service is better with us, and the price, we're more expensive, it's better with Albertsons. And we made the Wall Street Journal on a loan we did in Vinton, Louisiana. We could do any loan up to about $24 million in 4 days anywhere in the country.
0: Huh.
1: And, you know, we're sitting on Las Vegas Boulevard. One of my bigger loans here, I think it was $35 million, was right here across the street from Mandalay Bay when the airport wanted to give the land back to the people they took it from through eminent domain 30 years prior. We also did a loan for $54 million for the cannery out on Craig Road. We've done loans in Hawaii, New York, Louisiana. People heard about us, and we never once advertised to lend money.
3: How long are your terms usually on these?

0: Well, that was the stupidity of my product. My loans were 1 year. They usually were 13%, 4 points. And what happened was when the loans came due, you'd have all this money being paid off. And we were raising money at about 30 million to 20 to 30 million a month. So we were like the clown in the circus that puts the plate on the stick. It was spinning. And by the time we got to the 13th one, we had to go back to the first one. And it was a very, very hard format to perfect. And it was, but it was a nice living.
1: So you're always having to raise money.
0: Always having to raise money. And then prior, from 1995 to September of 07, we must have lent out close to $1 billion. We never lost one penny of interest or one penny of principal.
1: Up to 2007.
0: Yeah, 2007, my era of bragging got to quit real quick.
2: Right.
0: Became humble.
2: Right. We're going to talk about the contrast of you lending billions of dollars. Now you are studying affordable housing.
0: Yes, right now. After I retired over 5 years ago, I was bored out of my mind. It'd be, like anybody in this room, you go 100 miles an hour. I sold the REIT. I sold my job. I had nothing to do. I was bored out of my mind. I finished my MBA up at Colorado State. I said, I'm done with school. Then I got bored with that, so I went back to get my doctorate now, and I'm doing it on affordable housing. The United Nations in 2015 made a goal that worldwide that there would be homelessness would be cured around the world with safe and affordable housing. And of course, as you know, it's not happening anywhere.
2: Yeah, affordable housing, we're going to talk about that. We've got the rule that was passed last year in August, just about a year ago, $133 million set to try to make Las Vegas more affordable. You know, Jim and I, we talk about this often on the Kevin Walsh Show. Affordability, it used to be pre-COVID-19. This was a pretty cheap place to live.
3: It was.
2: Ratios, and going back, I know that you know this. I wasn't going to say this, but I'll bring it up now. I followed a little study. It was talking about, well, back when our folks, right, people in their that are in their 70s and 80s now, the houses were only 35 or 40,000. Well, a house, you had to actually convince somebody at one point to take on a mortgage for 2 times the price of a house. So in the 70s, it was about 2 times. You made 35 grand, buy a house for 70. That was actually a hard sell. People that, I'm going to spend 2 times my annual income. And then in the 80s, it went to 2.4% of annual income that jumped. Now we're about 5 times annual income. So yes, we talk about rates being lower back then, but it really is different. Rates, things really, really outpaced it. And one of the things that you're studying is how the governments, the federal government, the state, the municipalities have to actually get together if it doesn't want to just be a rhetoric that you say at an election time, you know, I'm going to help with affordable housing. It's like, I've asked people, okay, what's the follow-up question? How are you going to do that, right? And we know that the ADU law that came out in, what, July? You and
1: yep,
2: I went
1: July
2: out to
1: 1st.
2: Boxable. That is a way that many municipalities and local government can actually take the existing land, not have to go out and do these huge things and get the federal government to release these $40, $50 million, $100 million tract. We just saw one that went up last week, recorded for $93 million. That's very good. It's going to build about 6,000 homes. But look at all the houses we have around here now where we've got 10,000 square foot lots and there's a 2,500 square foot home. You can absolutely tie into the existing system and do that. And that is a much quicker way than trying to get the federal government, the BLM, and these things to release it. We are running up a little bit long in this break. We're going to come back. We're going to talk with a very interesting guest. We've got some fun stories as well from Mike Shustick. We do appreciate you listening. This is the Richard Husel Real Estate Hour.

0: 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The Middle Ground with Tom Leticia at 8. Steve Sanchez at 9 a.m. Kevin Wall at noon. Wayne Allen Root afternoons at 3. And Rob Carson weeknights. AM 670. 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
6: We are back on the Richard Huzel Real Estate Hour. You know, this week I was talking on Sunday, Brian, over Labor Day weekend. This was kind of, if you are into motorsports, we had Formula One, IndyCar, NASCAR, and NHRA all ran. They even ran on Sundays. I watch all that. I record all of that. But this week we have Barrett Jackson's in town, which is very big. If you don't know a whole lot about the car collector auction, you've got Meekum, you've got Barrett Jackson. The best auction, in my opinion, is the Barrett Jackson in Scottsdale in January. It's absolutely unbelievable. I go when I can. The time before I went back was 83, 84 degrees. Second week in January, it's amazing. You're in T-shirts. It's cold everywhere else, and you get to see all these incredible shows. It is a no-reserve auction. They've got over 2,000 cars. You'll see cars go for multi-million dollars. We've got a, Ferraris might go for $20, $30 million here or there. But Barrett Jackson is actually coming here to Las Vegas. They haven't been here this last
7: for a couple
6: year.
7: Of years.
6: A couple of years. Now they are back. So 10th, 11th, and 12th. We also have AutoFest. What's up, Jim?
8: Well, I was going to say with Barrett Jackson, I think it's the first day where they sell those $20,000 cars.
6: So they have some starter cars, right? They have to have a certain amount of traffic to fill it. They also want to get general people come through the door. So having some regular cars in there. Now they have to approve your car. You just can't just roll in there with a jalopy and do it. So you pre-approve your car, you send it in different pictures, and then they rank you on the basic days, and then you have what's called Super Saturday. Now when you're down to Sammy Hager last year sold his Enzo that would have gone for, Brian, I think around three something million, right in that range right there, but because it was Sammy Hagar's and they were at like 4.3 million or 4.7 million. Remember this. And he said, if you bid it up over this price here, I'll let you come down for my birthday and fly my jet, go to Cabo. The guy bid it up to like 5.3. Now 5.3 is actually a reasonable price for these. Ferraris have jumped like crazy. And Brian and I know a little bit about pricing, having owned Italy service. I've got my dealer's license, but I'm bringing that up right now because we are selling the stack, which is the auto luxury, the luxury condos up in Inspirata. We are so close to our occupancy permit. We got a couple new lifts installed. We had our guest a couple weeks back lifted space. Tell us, Brian, they lifted. Brought us two different lifts today.
7: One after another. We got them installed, so it's all good now. We can finally fill them up.
6: I've never seen a trailer like that. They actually built it, and they had a custom-made trailer that brings it over already ready to go. They drop it down. They put the wheels on it. We rolled it right into place, so we got a couple four-post lifts. Got all our boxes going going in. They're called wall units. They're almost like art. They're toolboxes, but they look like art. And there we've got the screw compressor. Tell us about the screw compressor.
7: You know, in a normal air compressor, you turn it on, you can't talk.
6: Right.
7: This one's quiet.
6: This one you put in a submarine. This one is a super quiet. We've got the wheel changers and all that, but we're going to go to Barrett Jackson. So we're selling these auto luxury condos. They start about $1.3 million. It is all based around a clubhouse, right? So if you get to own your own space, you can customize it as you like. They're turnkey with air conditioning and heaters that get views of the strip, rooftop decks. Pretty exciting
7: for
6: us.
7: Full bragging rights.
6: Full bragging rights, right? We're going to have some A-list people there. The design is built for cars. It's designed for cars, built for moguls. But we're going to be walking around with some of our cars. We get to go play around this weekend a little bit. Friday, we'll be at Barrett Jackson. Tomorrow, Thursday?
7: Tomorrow, Thursday.
6: Yeah, starts tomorrow. But we got the Kevin Walsh show tomorrow. Unfortunately, I've got other things I got to do and not go, but we're going to be out there this week. We're talking with Mike Shustick. We talked about planes. I used to be a pilot at the professional level for a very short period of time. You had your own plane.
9: Yep, had a couple.
6: You parked it, you moored it right over here?
9: Yep, right behind us.
6: What kind of plane?
9: I had a Citation 5 SP, and then when I stopped raising money, I went to an SP Citation 1.
6: There you go.
9: Yeah.
6: We're talking about a jet, yep. Cessna style jet. So tell us a little bit more. You made the Neil Cavuto show. Fox News, been on a long time. I've liked Neil. I haven't seen him in a while. Is he still on? He's not even. Is he broadcasting?
9: I don't even know anymore. You know,
6: I haven't either.
8: Yeah, he left Fox about a year or so.
6: Yeah, I was going to say, I haven't seen him. I watch Fox in the morning. I watch Bloomberg and CNBC. Tell us about what you talked about a few times. Why was you said you were in there for investing. Was it related to real estate?
9: Yeah, it was really realistic because when I was there, it was 2001, 2002, I believe, and it's right after the market, the tech bubble. So Neil wanted to talk about something besides stocks. And since I went on there and I brought a guest with me, which Neil is a big football fan. Joe Namath worked for me for a little over 20 years, and Joe and I were great friends. I'd call him up and say, hey, let's go do Neil Cavuto. And whenever we need to raise a little bit more money, we'd call Neil Cavuto. I'd bring Namath, and then people would watch Neil's show, and it worked out well.
6: No kidding. So he worked as a spokesman for you?
9: Yeah, he was a spokesperson for us, did commercials, and we used to hold a party for our investors every year at the MGM. It was 5,500 to 6,500 investors, and Joe would come out. We'd give away Super Bowl tickets. A Hall of Fame jockey, Kent DeSormo, would come. Mickey Rooney would come. People that we had relationships with. Paul Horning, Heisman Trophy winner, came out 1 year, 2 years. My investors were quite over the age of 60, going back 20 years ago. So these people were not idols, but people they appreciated to see and talk to.
6: Sure. Remember how cool Joe Namath was?
9: Oh, still is.
6: I'm sure he still is, but I mean,
8: Broadway
6: the
8: Joe.
6: Ladies man, Broadway Joe, but he was quite the guy. So you were associated with him long time.
9: Yeah, still am. Right now, I'm on one of his boards. I was the founder. Joe's daughter was born with a hole in her heart. So Joe worked with the March of Dimes, and then he branched off, and it's the Joe Namath Foundation. So every year, he brings out 160, basically, Hall of Famers. And all these Hall of Famers, they come out, and he doesn't pay them one endorsement fee, and we go out there for 2 days. One night we have a party. Next day it's golf. And it's really exciting because people get to meet, you know, before Franco passed, he had Franco there, Lynn Swan. Namath has everybody come out there, and you ask, why are you doing this? And they said, we wouldn't be making the money in the NFL if it wasn't for Namath. And it's really nice. It's really nice what he does. And he does it for children around the United States and gives to different charities.
6: We're talking about the affordability. You know, K-670 is always talking about the affordability. Well, let's talk a little bit about local prices and things. We're going to lead this into our following segment. We had 490,000, wasn't it, May and June of this last year? People go up and go, oh my gosh, we're at all-time record highs. When you hear that and people are paying the most, you always think it must be this incredibly good market. Well, it cooled off a little bit in July, didn't it, Jim? It went down to 480, about 2%.
8: I'm looking at something here. It says 475,000 down.
6: So it dropped in August. We got the August 1%. Numbers out on the 8th of the month, dropped another 5,000. Well, what's happened? We've got these inverse action right now, right? Supply and demand metric, where our inventory is up significantly. Our prices have come down on the sale price, and we know that our days on market are up. We've got a lot of headwinds. Yeah. I always say this every week. I text Brian at 5 in the morning, hey, did you see the 10-year? It's at 4.871. What does that mean? We're right at about 7%.
7: It's getting up there. Rates again. And that's what I was saying. I was going to ask Mike about this. You know, and you said up to 2007 is when you were never had a problem.
9: Never had a problem.
7: And then what was like the beginning signals of having problems?
9: We had a gentleman that was, I think he's sixth generation Nevada, very smart guy. He worked at a title company. We hired him in 2000. He worked with me until the day we sold the company. And know what the number one indicator when things are going to go bad?
6: What's that?
9: It's not foreclosures. It's mechanic liens. Because where does it start? It starts when the framer doesn't get paid, when the plumber doesn't get paid. And if you look at the legal news, it publishes all the mechanics lien. And he went back and he looked at it prior to 2008.
6: Right. Guys had money. The pickup payments were there. And all of a sudden, the banks quit making payments. And then your framer, these different guys don't have their money. Guys quit showing. When the banks stopped making their pickup payments, probably they called them progress payments, that's when you kind of knew things were on a downside.
9: That was the indicator. And getting back to why supply and demand, mortgages right now, the interest rates are killing people. They just are. It makes a big difference, 1 or 2 points. I remember my first, you know, I'm the oldest one in the room here. I remember my first home loan was like at 13%, you know,
6: sure.
9: And that's tough. And people complain about seven now. They complain about seven now. But however, you know, when I have two, what did I think? I think got down to 2.5 on a 30-year. What was it, 6 years ago?
7: Yeah.
6: So when we talk about prices being there, so the high water mark for price was May of 2022, but rates were only about 3.25%. So we went from 482, now we're at 490, but rates, Brian, we're in the 6 range now. We've just seen a little bit of cooling off, and I believe the days on market are higher. We just did in an area that I've sold the most amount of homes, which is in Amato, we did a days on market. We used the cumulative days on market because I talk about how people top post. They take it off the market, withdraw it, or do an expired.
7: And reset.
6: They post it again. It looks like a virgin all over again. It's not. It's been on the market for 344 days or whatever it may be, but they've used 3 different agents. They fire them thinking it's just the agent when it's probably is the price. We found out the real number is 148 days on market, but you still hear the news from the Realtors Association because they don't take into account, even though it's on the MLS as a cumulative days. But going
7: back
6: to
7: this.
6: Well,
7: you know, they have the data available. I don't know why they don't.
6: They don't. You know, and it's so easy to look at the news. Is it median price? Is it average price? Is it single family residence? Often they can conflate those numbers together and they say the total amount of homes. Well, we know it's a little bit of difference between a townhome and a condo with those different pricings. I don't know where we were going. We're going with the rates right now. Rates were at 599. They are up there. And I'll tell you, Brian, we are running up on a break. I want to talk a little bit more about the condos. I want to talk about some pricing there when we come back. We do appreciate you listening. This is the Richard Husel Real Estate Hour.

0: 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The biggest sports report is brought to you by
1: UNLV. 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
2: Today's the day the 2026 NFL regular season gets underway. After tonight's opener between the Seahawks and Patriots, the normal Thursday night schedule starts tomorrow. For the Las Vegas Raiders, Game 1 is Sunday at Allegiant Stadium against the Miami Dolphins. As has been the case for years, there's not a lot of faith in the Silver and Black, who, according to most sports betting outlets, aren't expected to win more than seven games. UNLV football is looking for their first win streak of the season when they travel to North Texas this weekend. It's the second of three in a row away from Allegiant Stadium for the Rebels. Fun fact, since 2024, UNLV has more road wins than any other college football team. Kickoff set for 12:45 Saturday afternoon on ESPNU. Rude welcome home for the Las Vegas Aviators, who got run over by the Sacramento Rivercats 11-1 on Tuesday night at Las Vegas Ballpark.
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5: Look out for rush hour flows into downtown Interstate 15 northbound. That's around Sahara Avenue. Some debris on the roadway. That's on the Beltway 215 west at Sky Point Drive. And an injury incident, 15 North at Flamingo. You're backed up behind that. And watch for a stalled vehicle on the shoulder eastbound Timberland Parkway at Town Center. Now you're up to date with on-time traffic.
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13: There we go. Little Van Halen intro back. Richard Huzel Real Estate Hour. Appreciate Tycor Title, our partner. Love them. They're great for us. We were talking with Mike Shustick. You were best known for Vest In, which is like invest with the I on the end. You managed billions of dollars. You did all types of loans. You're pretty well known. You worked with Joe Namath for 20-plus years. You made the Neil Cavuto Show, a well-known business analyst. We were talking about affordability. Just before we came on the air, I was reading a couple of things. Las Vegas home prices drop as mortgage rates climb. If you want to know where rates are going, you look at that 10-year treasury yield that almost always tell you where we're at. We got Scott Bessent trying to do some trades right now, right? He put in $6 billion to do what's called the long end of the yield. What does that mean? He's buying down rates. We got what's called inverse price action. The price goes down. The yield goes up. Yields are high. right now, right? We know that they're almost a 7% rate. You were saying that it's kind of killing the market. We talk about a spring buying market 2 years in a row. We have not had that that market. Remember when you were telling us off air, Mike Shustick, that you talked to somebody about that 4 year, that below the 4%, right? We had it. We knew we were at a 5.99% rate in the spring. Now we're so much higher than that. But this goes into Labor Day. It says this is from Inman News, the number one news source for real estate. If you're thinking about selling, the headline is "Will Home Sales Dip on Labor Day in Your Market?" And they're saying that the sales typically go down 14.7% after a Labor Day weekend. Then we're seeing the rates going up, and then next week we have the Fed. Now we got some very important things coming up. We have the producer price index, and we have the CPI on Friday. Where do you think going? You've got a very experienced guy right here. If we get a little hot number, and we got a hot number in July, are rates still going to go up?
14: I think they're going to go up a quarter of a point.
13: Yeah, 25 basis.
14: Yes, because even though Trump, this is Trump's guy in there, he still has to do what's right for the country.
13: Right.
14: And, you know, I think we were talking about it. After Labor Day, kids are all back in school. Parents don't want to move their children this time of year. Interest rates are up. We know you're a pilot. I'm a pilot. Headwinds.
13: They'll get you.
15: Is this the time where you see investors coming in because everybody else is backing out?
14: Yes, I do. Investors are going to find their place because there are sellers that need to sell. And they're going to lower
15: more distressed properties.
14: Absolutely. And maybe not distressed properties, but distressed sellers. How's that sound?
15: Yeah.
13: Well, we're going to know that a lot of sellers still think it is 2021, 2022 again. You see, the days on market are your telltale of houses sitting longer, not getting offers. So if you're on the buy side or the sell side, if you're in a buyer, Brian, and you can afford that rate, now you're working with somebody right now. We got somebody that's going to buy a $600,000 house. They inherited a home. They're getting about 480 net. You're going to get them a very small mortgage. We're going to go out and we are going to swing for the fences on those offers. As the buyer's agent, my job is to go out there and get them the best deal possible. You find a couple houses, you make some good offers, somebody's going to probably take these offers.
15: Someone's going to take it eventually.
13: Right, if they need to move, right? You got to find the right buyer in that right situation. Did you know that, you may have heard this, just about 2 weeks ago, I think it was August 18th, the commissioners voted to start fining VRBO and Airbnb $500 first offense, $1,000 on second, if they are posting homes that do not have license. And take a wild guess on this number. There's over 16,000 homes on those sites. Only 300 of them have actual licenses. So what we're going to see, and I was Googling the numbers, they have not really changed yet. Now, Brian, you had 7 phone calls.
15: Yeah, and the fear kind of was right initial. And then all of a sudden, I was expecting people out of fear start listing their houses, but we haven't seen.
13: Well, here's why you haven't heard that yet, because I dug a little deeper on this. I checked into it today. They have not enforced those ordinances yet. So it's going to be September 18th. They're going to start fining people. So they give them a little bit of a lead time. You know, the platforms were giving them some grief saying, hey, we've taken deposits with people. We need to do a little bit of lead time. So there's been a little finagling. This isn't a nationwide thing. This is really particular to Las Vegas. Why? We got a casino lobby. They want you to be in the casino. They don't want you drinking $2 Modellas. They want you drinking $19 ones at T-Mobile and stuff. So they've been really pushing on this. But if you get all these homes coming on, we got rates high, inventory will rise because these people are going to have to either turn them into a long-term rental over 30 days, midterm rental or longer. If you are in Summerlin where you have restrictions, 6 month plus, a lot of these people that were calling you, it wasn't because they had the house from 2006 or 2016.
15: No, they
13: bought
15: it. Recent.
13: DSCR loan, which is that debt service coverage ratio. They were at their high price point. Their entry point was a lot higher, so now they are going to be negative cash flow.
15: Correct. So no, they didn't. They haven't had the house long enough to build up any equity. It was all strictly a cash flow.
13: Mm-hmm. So if we extrapolate that and go, okay, they don't have enough cash flow, they can't rent it, they're going to get a fine. I see inventory rising in spite of it with these high rates because they're going to need to go into the market.
15: No choice.
13: And I'm this might be a chance where you take that seesaw and put it over to that buyer side. Right now we have about 4.7 months of inventory. Put that perspective back in 2020, what we're at, we're like 2-3 weeks of inventory was rising. What do you think about that? The inventory looks like it's going to happen. We haven't seen it yet. It's a storm. You hear about a storm, right? You go out in the window, you hear a huge storm coming. You're like, I don't see it yet. and then all of a sudden it shows up. I think this is what it's going to be for the market. You're going to start seeing significant amount of rise in inventory here locally.
14: Absolutely. It's like a poker game. A couple of people are going to start folding, and the prices are going to tumble a little bit right now.
13: And, you know, we always talk about real estate so often as if it's all for sellers and we all want to see high prices. 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
15: What do you guys think? 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
13: 10%
15: reduction
13: in prices? Well, you know, we're watching the prices slide down right now. If rates stay high, and by the way, I've mentioned this before, you know, I'm in the top 1%, 2% of the country every year, been as a solo agent. My best months, if I take my all-time income months, they've been in January. You go, that's counterintuitive. Well, we do a lot of events, right? We just started sending out our fall events. We do big Christmas. We have 1,000 people come by our house for Halloween. We have hundreds of people for our Christmas events with pictures with Santa. We market all through the fall time. And if people, some people will take their homes off the market, but I will tell you this, there's real buyers out there, right? They get a divorce. They get come into income, whatever reason they need to move. Don't take your house off market. Talk to an agent that's actually getting some things done. Let's talk about getting your property cleaned up. You know, the things that we do, what's made us done pretty well for us, we include all your boxes and packing material. We got a fleet of new box trucks. I actually drove one here to the station right now. We help you with the declutter. We help you sell your items. Make your house smell good, believe it or not. In a buyer's market, if your house smells weird because you cook weird food, it has a negative connotation to people. They think there's just something a little off. We get rid of the dead plants. Maybe we paint a room that's taken care of. We take care of those things for you in-house, right? We have our own licensed insured property management. If you're thinking about selling, realize buyers do have more choices and you need to get out there a little bit more. So you think rates are going to get, you think we're going to get a 25 basis point from the Fed coming up?
14: I do.
13: I do too. There's no room. And remember, in this last meeting, three of the governors actually voted for a rate. This was the most divided Fed in many years. Three of them wanted to raise last time. Now, you know, Warsh is going to get an earful from Trump, but at the same time, he realizes, listen, when you have a hot CPI, you have a hot PPI, employment is up. What was the gains, Jim? I know you know the number. You read it recently. There was expected to go down. Employment's a little bit higher. I think they're going to have to raise these rates even further. And then what do we see with oil today? 101 on the barrel out of the crude coming out of the Middle East.
16: I checked in and it had dropped under 100 down to 96.
13: There you go.
16: You know, so it's flopping all over the place.
13: It's still up there, though, right? And then they blew up five Iranian tankers. I got to tell you, I did not want to see a nuclear Iran. They're coming up on 48 years, the biggest state sponsor of terror. But the timing going into the midterm elections, fuel prices through the roof, rates are high. You can't buy a house for an average folk, have a hard time being able to afford it. The timing's not great if you are on the right side of the fence.
16: Yeah, they were predicting $120 a barrel oil. That hasn't happened yet. But the conflict is still going on.
13: The conflict is still going on. You know, this is not a political show, but what they are waiting to do is they're trying to outwait the next Congress. Iran's trying to get away time-wise. There's also some pipelines being drilled, and we're trying to outwait. So this next, how many days do we have until the midterms? Was it under 58 or 50-something right
16: 55
13: now, right?
16: 55 days, I believe.
13: That's pretty close. Yeah. A lot's going to be happening. Got the Fed coming up. We are going to take our last break. When we come back, we'll be talking more with Mike Shustick, Brian Ichikawa at theratepro.com. We appreciate you listening. This is the Richard Husel Real Estate Hour.

0: 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The Middle Ground with Tom Letitia at 8. Steve Sanchez at 9 a.m. Kevin Wall at noon. 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
5: We're back on the Richard Houston Real Estate Hour. First night of NFL football. You guys are watching the game. No scores yet. We'll be out of here pretty shortly. What do you think, Brian Ichikawa?
6: Yeah, well, I'm not going to watch the football. I got things to do. But, you know, I met Mike at a birthday party.
7: That's right.
6: And
5: Spanish
6: I'm,
5: Hills.
6: I'm usually not good at parties at strange tables with nobody. This guy took over the table.
7: Nah, my wife did. My wife's in charge.
6: Yeah, both of you. Just so interesting. But, you know, we were going through and just had some neat stories. And then I said, he goes, how do you know the birthday boy? And I says, I explained everything. And I said, how about you? He goes, I don't know him.
7: I don't know.
5: Well, this was a fancy birthday party, and my son happened to be working for the caterer. He's an agent, works at the Venetian as well, but he does catering. And he texts me a picture of you wearing a sailor hat.
6: Yeah.
5: Did you wear a sailor hat too, Mike?
7: Absolutely.
5: Absolutely.
6: We all had to.
7: Yep. Then we had our picture taken. Never met him.
6: Yeah.
7: He came in, said hello to my wife. I go, who's that? She goes, the birthday boy. I said, oh, good.
5: He did a full remodel.
6: And you've been there for a long time, right?
7: Yeah, I've been in that house, longest been in any house, 17 years.
6: Yeah, an interesting history to that house.
7: Yes, very interesting. It was owned by Destiny Davis. She was a playmate January of 05. Oh. And then she married someone who got in a little bit of trouble with the law, had to do some time. Destiny moved out, and then your friend moved in.
6: Yeah.
5: Have you seen those houses up in Spanish Hills, the ones that face the 215? They finally just have gotten finished. That thing was under construction. It stopped sometime around COVID. After the market crash. It was sat there forever, just up on the hill up there. We're talking about right at the 215 in Tropicana. You got Spanish Trails, you got Spanish Hills. But both of those have actually just got done. One of them was in Review Journal, right? They're starting to spend a little bit of money. You've seen all the construction up there. There was cars up there. It looked like it was a permanent business site years and years and years. And by the way, it's not that high of a price. It's like $6.5 million. It looks like they spent way more than that on labor. That place has been under construction for like 8-9 years.
7: Yeah. You know, it's the most expensive houses with a view of a Walmart.
5: That's
7: the funniest thing. My wife
5: I've seen that, and people do it. I'm like, so we're talking about the wash coming off of Tropicana there. You got the Walmart, you got the Elysium, and yeah, you got the sunset. I take my view at my house any day of the week over this. I got an unobstructed view of the Strip in Summerlin South. It's got this big, expensive house, and it overlooks the 215. And by the way, the motorcycles and all that are jamming. It's loud. You're going to get all that traffic. Oh, yeah. You look over the Walmart parking lot, but it's a $6.5-7 million house.
7: Oh, yeah. I used to live at the Ridges. I start Howard Hughes Corporation called me up and asked me to start Promontory. So I lived up there. Talk about luck. So we bought the lot, and it was kind of crazy price. Built the house, and we put it on the market. And some gentleman said, how much is the utility bill? Said, it's time for you to leave. And then someone else bought the house and was unobstructed view of the Strip. And my wife goes, are we going to do this again? I go, honey, hey, tell you, lightning doesn't strike twice.
5: Right?
7: Yeah.
5: What do you got, Brian?
6: Well, you know what? I was, after hearing all your stories, you're a pretty well-traveled guy. So my thought was, where's good Italian food at?
7: Oh, it's Scrizzy's. It's Chef Mark's. I'm probably going to get in trouble for this. Chef Mark used to have a restaurant, and Chef Mark, during COVID, was starting to go broke. So we would invite more than the governor wanted, Sislak wanted at the house. Every Thursday night, we'd have Chef Mark come in, cook for as many people as we had at the house. And he just opened at
6: Blue Diamond, right? He's on Blue Diamond,
7: Blue Diamond and Rainbow on this southeast corner at Scrizzy's. It's great Italian.
5: Great Italian.
6: I never thought of that place. And what, you know, everything else is, now you were just telling us things when you travel that you'd like to see what makes them better than where we're at, right?
7: Right.
6: What's been your most impressive place you've seen so far?
7: Well, you know, I just applied for Italian citizenship. I like Italy, Singapore. They do everything right. Unfortunately, it's 1 degree north of the equator. It's a little hot there. And it's humid. But Tokyo was fantastic. We had a fantastic time in Switzerland. Australia is very nice. We enjoy traveling, my wife and I. It's time alone, and you work as hard as we work. My wife was the president of one of my companies, and we just enjoy traveling. We take so many people with us. Every year we get a villa or two over in Italy, and we bring over 10 to 20 people, and we make sure we have chefs and everything's taken care of, tour guides. And we just like sharing our lives with people.
6: Now, when you go on travel, you said you get tour guides, huh?
7: Oh, absolutely. I use a company called Kensington, and they make sure that I have the perfect tour guide for our person. We tell them what we want. For example, in Milan, my wife wanted to go Fashion Week, so we wanted to make sure we got into the fashion show. And we just have a good time traveling. And they cater to you. They pick you up at the airport. They take you to a fine hotel. They tell the hotel who you are. And they're there 20 minutes before you're supposed to every morning.
6: Oh, good stuff. Other than that, you know, you were talking before about cars, and you were telling me that, what was it? Aston Martin, right?
7: Yeah. Aston Martin. Worst car ever owned. Sorry.
5: Worst car?
7: I'm the biggest James Bond fan you're ever going to see.
5: So I just had a V12 DB9 for about 6 months. Just got rid of it. Just gave away the title last week. But when they run, they're great. Brian and I had... service around it. You know, the cars are amazing. They look wonderful, but the electrical issues, you're always chasing them to the shop more. They're going to run you. They're going to make you go broke. But you had it, and you did it. Which model did you have?
7: DB9.
5: DB9. There we go.
7: I had the one that he had in Casino Royale. It's just amazing. Its car sounds good, looks good, but when it don't run, it don't run.
5: No, this is true. And by the way, you know, the battery, the things, if you have not had a supercar or ultra-luxury car, you'd take Ferrari 355, you got to take the right front tire off to get the battery. 355, right? The right tire.
6: You got to take the wheel off.
5: The Mercedes and things. You have two batteries. You've got to take them apart. You have to be a mechanic to change your battery. You take a regular car, you go out, you flip it, no problem.
6: You can't even jump it.
5: You can't even jump these things. The jump post, most guys can't do it. There's a little saying since you've had an Aston Martin. My definition of a supercar is if you can start it up, put it in gear, unlock it or open the door without using YouTube, that it's probably not a supercar. You take it like a Diablo, the kill switch. We're talking about a kill switch to shut off. It's behind the driver's seat up by your headrest. You would never, ever know they to go to start it up.
8: No.
5: The batteries, you can't find them. There's something.
6: Even
5: the
6: running,
5: they're beautiful. Door handles, right? The McLaren 765, that is a car that is hard to find the gear. It's hard to find out how to open it, turning it on. They actually take practically procedure doing your pre-flight on some of these versus a regular car.
8: What about that McLaren where the driver's seat is in the middle?
5: That's a P1? Is that a P1?
8: Yeah.
6: Yeah, no, it's a pretty unique car, but the very first one was like that too. You sit in the middle and they had two seats in the back.
8: Yeah, exactly.
5: Running up, appreciate you being. We've had a Mike Schustick. Really appreciate you coming in. Wish you were here longer. First night of football going into fall, guys. We appreciate you doing it. Need a loan? Talk to Brian at theratepro.com. 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Richard Husel, H-U-S-E-L. Thank you, Jim. I'll see you tomorrow on the Kevin Wall Show from 1 to 3 p.m. This is the Richard Husel Real Estate Hour.
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11: News this hour from Town Hall. I'm Keith Peters in Washington. Republicans have gathered in Dallas for an unusual midterm convention. One of the speakers at the convention this evening is Texas Attorney General Ken Paxton, who's running for senator from Texas in a closely watched race. Paxton took aim at his Democratic opponent.
12: I will fight to preserve the American dream. James Tallarico is running to destroy it. He is a Democratic socialist who never met a tax increase he didn't love.
11: Paxton defeated incumbent Republican Senator John Cornyn in the GOP primary earlier this year after drawing the support of President Trump. Two career astronauts are leaving NASA.
13: Reid Wiseman was the Artemis II commander.
14: It's very hard to fully grasp what we just went through.
13: Victor Glover was the pilot.
15: It was glorious.
13: NASA says Wiseman and Glover will no longer serve as active astronauts, but will continue to support the Moon Exploration Program as emeritus astronauts. Glover has taken a leadership job at Cal Poly, his alma mater. Wiseman's future plans are unknown. Artemis II's Jeremy Hansen retired from the Canadian Space Agency in July. Christina Cook is the only crew member still an active astronaut. Victor Glover tells the AP he's not leaving, but he's helping NASA from the sidelines. I'm Ed Donahue.
11: One of the pilots of the Amazon cargo plane that careened off a Miami runway and killed five people repeatedly warned they were coming in too fast, nearly 2 minutes ahead of time, and at the last second urged them to abort the landing. That's according to highlights of the cockpit recording that investigators released Wednesday. On Wall Street, the Dow down by 405 points, the NASDAQ dropped 168. More on these stories at townhall.com.
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15: 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If you thought we had finally beat the summer heat, well, think again. Just days after a mild Labor Day weekend, the heat, it's back on. The National Weather Service issuing another extreme heat warning, this one for Thursday, forecasting dangerously hot late season conditions for Las Vegas with daytime highs between 105 and 110 degrees. August, it started out really hot, and the month itself, it set a new record with an average daily temperature of 96.3 degrees, making it the hottest August on record for Las Vegas ever. Southern Nevada began the month with the hottest day of the year so far, 115 degrees. That happened on August 1st, with three extreme heat warnings being issued throughout the month. Monsoonal moisture, almost non-existent so far this season, which runs June through September. Speaking of the heat, the extreme heat of the Mojave Desert killing more people here in Southern Nevada than ever before. One of the reasons given, thousands living in Clark County without air conditioning. A recent federal study reports more than 6,700 households here in the Las Vegas area are without working AC, which is causing more deaths, according to the Clark County Coroner. And Southern Nevada has one of the highest rates of millennial renters in the country. That study from RentCafe.com says nearly 57% of all renters here in the Vegas Valley are millennials, born between 1981 and 1996, placing Las Vegas sixth on the list. L.A., it's number one. Southern Nevada went into the COVID-19 pandemic in 2020 as both an affordable place to rent as well as buy, but housing has become more expensive since then due to a number of factors, including a shortage of land to develop, a slowdown in construction, and wage stagnation. Take AM 670 with you wherever you go. 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
3: We have far superior candidates. They have a stronger message, a great record to run on. Fundraising advantage. I really like our chances in these seats. I believe we're going to defy history and grow the House majority. In the midterms.
4: How dare you have confidence as a Republican before an election? My God in heaven, are you out of your mind? And don't you know that we should feel panic all the time? We should be absolutely terrified? I mean, this is like changing your best game jersey mid-season. You know, what are you going to do? You're going to make your team lose. They're never going to make it to the Super Bowl if you change your socks, for God's sake. Why would you ever even be optimistic about the Republican Party going into election? Because they're every single time underestimated, and the Democrats yet are always overconfident, convinced completely that they are going to sweep both houses of Congress. That's Mike Johnson expressing a little bit of confidence, and he has been. And listen, again, I will say, I don't want to take anything for granted, because you know what? We are in the middle of a war, for goodness sake. But you know that, and I know that. We know what we have to do in November. We got to vote. We got to overwhelm them. We got to outdo them. That's what we're going to do. So I'm confident. I'm confident, but always, always cautious, always wary. The positive is they're getting rid of a lot of the ways that Democrats cheat. I met Harmeet Dillon last night, by the way. It was kind of cool to meet the one and only Harmeet Dillon. She's very slight. She's a very petite person. And I met her. She was here doing an interview at Newsmax, and I couldn't grab her to get her in the studio because her handlers were handling her and shoveling her off. But it was a pleasure to meet Harmeet Dillon. She's one of the many people who are, kind of assuring the voter rolls are clean and all that stuff. And, of course, the Democrat Party is doing everything it can to do otherwise. I mean, and it's kind of odd. It all adds up to
5: the GOP was
4: it all adds up to the Democrat Party doesn't want dead people off the rolls, doesn't want illegals off the rolls, doesn't want to assure that people who are voting are actually citizens. It all adds up. The mail-in voting, the people on the rolls, the whole day. Getting people registered to vote, hundreds of thousands of illegals to vote, it all adds up to one thing, and that is the Democrat Party wants people who are not legal to vote. There you go. That's all. You know, it doesn't add up to the opposite of that. I mean, there are some things that are very obvious, okay? Let's see. Let's see some adding ups. There are spilled some marbles at the top of the staircase. You're wearing roller skates, and you're blindfolded. You're going to go down those stairs safely. No, just the opposite. You're going to kill yourself. There you go. You're going to hit the marbles. You're going to go flipping end over end. You're going to land on a heap at the bottom of the stairs. So all of these things that the Democrat Party are doing to make sure the illegals stay on the voter rolls, to make sure that the elections last for months, to not ensure that the mail-in ballots are secure and have QR codes on them that can prove the person is actually a citizen. And then, of course, all the getting the illegals registered and giving them all that free stuff after they let 25 million come across the border, it adds up to the Democrats want to cheat. So there you go. See, it kind of makes sense that way. And then, of course, there's this. I said yesterday, the Democrat Party always is overestimated going into elections.
5: Underestimated by more than 2 points in major statewide races. It's happened a lot. It's happened a lot recently. Look, in 2002, it was 3 points. That was after 9/11. How about, we're going to get back that green font. How about in 2014, it was 3 points. How about in 2016? I think we all remember that. Donald Trump shocked the world. The polls underestimated him by 3 points in the average statewide race. How about in 2020? That was the biggest underestimation of Donald Trump. Look at that. It was a five-point underestimation. And then in 2024, the same thing happened. The polls underestimated Donald Trump's Republican Party and across the Senate races, those statewide races, by not one, not two, but 3 points. That's a pretty big underestimation.
4: Yeah, it's a pretty big underestimation. They also underestimate the impact of Donald Trump on the candidates and his endorsements. We know that this year, I know it's kind of hard to believe, but

0: 98% of the candidates thus far in the primaries that have been endorsed by Donald Trump have gone on to win. There's nobody else like that in politics right now. And guess what? MAGA isn't going anywhere. MAGA isn't going anywhere. We are 100% behind this president. We know that he's doing the right thing for the country. We know that things are turning around in this country. And there you go. And there you go. But, of course, the Democrats do have some really great, really, really great candidates like this. Amy Acton, who's running for governor in the state of Ohio. She's just, I mean, she's incredible. Listen to her incredible speaking ability.
1: Hi, everybody! See everyone, it is so good to see you all here today. It's a little warm. It's a little hot. You cannot buy.
0: I think somebody got a hold of the Bock Chardonnay.
1: This state, you cannot buy Ohio. You can't buy us. You can't buy.
0: I would not want to buy you. I would leave you sitting on the shelf. I would never buy you.
1: Yes. You can't buy us. You can't buy us in Ohio.
0: Oh, my God. And then there's Angie Nixon. You haven't heard anything of Angie Nixon in Florida. She's a Marxist communist. She just decided to join the DSA, the Democrat Socialists of America, who, by the way, lost in New Hampshire last night. Their wave is beginning to crash, and the surfers are out drowning. The DSA surfers are out there and they're drowning, waiting for some sort of a life preserver. But this is Angie Nixon in Florida, running as a DSA socialist. Angie Nixon in Florida running as the DSA socialist.

0: mustache and everything. They had a kick profile, which was an older man trying to pick up a younger, maybe even underage women. Had a tattoo on his chest from the Nazis. Had that on there, and then of course made fun of and demeaned Purple Heart recipients, and then of course credible allegations of rape popped up, and the Democrat Party was completely fine with that until they found out the Monday before he was up to be elected or chosen as the candidate that he was 3 points behind. So they replaced him with this fool. All right, we'll try that again. Here he is. This is him being asked, what's he going to go to do in D.C., and he has no clue.
1: I want to find out what you are thinking about or planning to do at the federal level.
0: What are you going to do at the federal level when you get there in Washington, D.C.?
2: I had a bunch of ideas, you know, like you said, that me and Hannah's talked about for her.
0: Got a bunch of ideas. I'm gonna make those ideas work in D.C.
2: Follow up on the governor. I mean, she has, you know, she already had a bunch of thoughts on it. But yeah, I mean, I would love to take up that mantle. I mean, look, you know. I'm a working-class person.
0: And he just sounds like honestly, he makes Jefferson and Franklin just pale by comparison. I mean, you look at the candidates of today and the people who are in Congress today versus the founders of the country. I know they're evil white men who are colonizers and all that, but AOC, Jasmine Crockett, are you freaking kidding me? I mean, are you kidding me? What has happened? Aren't we supposed to kind of evolve? Aren't we supposed to maybe become more intelligent? We've had a devolution with regard to people in Congress versus who they who they were, the giants of thought, the people who created the greatest engine of individual and economic freedom in the history of mankind. This lasted 250 years and created more wealth than you could have possibly imagined. When the country was founded, they were still using the streets as a urinal in France, in Paris, even though they'd been around 1,000 years. They still had outdoor plumbing. One of our founders, Ben Franklin, discovered electricity, for crying out loud. Here is Hugh Hewitt. He's optimistic about the Republican Party because the DSA is so nuts.
3: I think the president and the Republicans have successfully converted what is typically a referendum in the sixth year of a president.
0: Well,
3: didn't go well for Reagan, yeah, or Clinton. It didn't go well for W. Yeah. It didn't go well for Obama.
0: Yeah.
3: President Trump is trying to make this from a referendum to a choice. The Republicans and Donald Trump, or the DSA Democrats and Hassan Piker.
0: Yeah, yeah.
3: I love that framing. I hope that's what we hear for the next 48 to 72 hours, if the Iran war doesn't overlap with it, and that framing would make it successful. I trust the local guy, Chris. If Sununu is ahead or competitive right now, Republicans have a lot to be helpful.
0: Yeah, yeah. And again, we don't want to take anything for granted. We do not want to take anything for granted. But you are girded for a battle because we have been under fire for 10 years. We got a lot of stuff coming up today. John Frederick, the Godzilla of talk radio, is going to be joining us from Dallas, where the Republican convention is happening. If you just want an analysis, look at the Socialist 2026 convention in Chicago, which was like a bad Trekkie convention. I mean, worse than the Trekkie conditions, much more intelligence and enthusiasm in the Trekkie. It was just a freak show in Chicago versus what's going to be a great and patriotic convention in Dallas. He's at the bottom of the hour. This is the Rob Carson Show. Hey, guys, it's Rob Carson. 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
1: Hi, everybody! Happy Labor Day! Oh, good to see everyone. It is so good to see you all.
2: You know, maybe you ought to have some potato salad just to kind of soak up some of that whatever you've been drinking.
1: Here today, it's a little warm. It's a little hot. Yeah. You cannot buy.
2: It's getting hot in here, so take off all your clothes.
1: By the state.
3: I am getting so hot, I want to take my clothes off.
1: You cannot buy Ohio. You can't buy us.
2: Yeah. All right, so that is, wow. Amy Acton, she's running for governor in the state of Ohio against Vivek Ramaswamy, who, by the way, is an impressive individual. He won all 99 counties, I guess, when he was doing the primary to become the candidate for the state of Ohio. And he's going to make a great governor of the state of Ohio because he's a serious man, unlike Amy Acton. Now, Amy Acton had claimed that she was attacked by somebody at the Labor Day event. Turns out, not so much. It was just one of her fans who tripped over some other idiots there to see her trying to take a picture. Here is the Mahoning County prosecutor, Lynn Morrow, saying that she wasn't attacked, but nice try to distract from your your appearance.
4: The information we've received is that the Acton camp requested individuals stop recording shortly before this incident occurred. So at this point, the only video we have is the defendant's. And what's that showing certainly doesn't support filing felony charges.
5: What does that video show?
4: It shows him walking into the tent, recording, and moving forward, calling out her name, and the state patrol then her security.
2: Yeah, unlike what happened to Steve Scalise with a Bernie Sanders supporter years ago. So a little bit different there because generally the people who do the murdering and the violence are on the left, and it's against conservatives. By the way, anniversary of the murder of Charlie Kirk tomorrow. Some idiot students at Georgetown University are planning on doing something stupid. What is it? Plan a Charlie Kirk look-alike contest on the anniversary of his assassination. This is honestly... Should be expelled for this sort of behavior at Georgetown. But there you go. That's what it's all about. In the meantime, you've got a real separation between the Democrat Party and the Republican Party. For instance, this week we've got the GOP midterm convention, which is going to be pretty cool in Dallas. We'll be checking in with Godzilla of talk radio at the bottom of the hour, versus the socialist convention over the weekend, which, among other things, talked about fitness being fascist and these GLP ones GLP-1s being a tool of genocide against fat people. Yeah, this is what the Democrat socialists believe.
6: Part of what we need to do is to reintegrate our material and spiritual lives, our understanding of the material world, and our understanding of that which is beyond.
7: The bearded lady gave the convention a circus vibe, but...
2: Yeah, the woman who just talked there literally was a woman with a beard, yeah.
7: The trans goat...
2: You used to have to pay to see that at a carnival midway.
7: Rabbi had nothing on Deshaun, a black, fat, queer, trans abolitionist who claims Ozempic is a white capitalist conspiracy to genocide fat black people.
8: The political deployment of GLP-1s is fascistic, not because individuals take them, but because the conditions under which they become necessary are shaped by a world fixated on genociding fat people.
2: Now, generally, if you're obese your entire life, that's probably going to not exactly contribute to your life expectancy.
7: Ozempic's not doing a very good job at genociding fat black America because whites are four times as likely to take
2: the shot. Yeah, that's true.
7: The commies have actually given up getting fit.
9: We have to give up the fantasy of being fitter than the fascists.
2: Because it takes effort and you've got to go to the gym.
9: Fitness is a measure of relative disposability under capitalism.
2: What the hell? I mean, honestly, what college professor spoon-fed you that crap?
9: In fact, the more dysgenic, the better.
2: Oh, it's dysgenic. I've never even heard that word in my entire life. Dysgenic. I've never heard that word in my entire life.
9: I think. Revolution is not a contest between optimized and properly prepared bodies.
2: Usually the stronger people in the revolution are the ones who do the butt kicking.
5: What's growing in this room is very dangerous. Own it. Own the fact that we are a dangerous crew.
2: Is what's growing in that room the smell of patchouli and body odor? Because that's probably what it smells like in that room at the DSA, it was the socialist convention. Honestly, folding card tables and maybe a couple hundred people. Hassan Piker was one of the speakers there. Other than that, it was a complete nothing. It was a complete nothing, nothing at all. Just a complete joke, and that's what they are. And it's beginning to. I believe Democrats are beginning to recognize that they were silly to open the tent to the DSA, thinking somehow that they had some sort of momentum because of some races in New York and Colorado, that this was going to propel them to own the country again. And all they did was invite a bunch of idiots, over-degreed, underemployed, completely indoctrinated communists into the tent who are in the position to demand nothing of the greatest country in the history of mankind. So there is that. This is Victor Davis Hanson talking about why the Democrat Socialists were invited into the Democrat Party. And it's because the Democrat Party was always already doing much of the same stuff they're proposing.
10: They have a message that doesn't appeal to anybody, and they're very inbred, insular people. But I don't think they took over the Democratic Party. I think the Democratic Party was socialist before they existed.
2: Yeah, yeah, yeah.
10: And everything that they're calling for, with a few exceptions, the Democratic Party has already been for or have already enacted. They destroyed the border. They want to pack the court. They want to destroy the Electoral College.
2: Yeah.
10: They want to get states. They want to destroy the filibuster. They want to defund the police. They endorsed BLM.
2: That's true.
10: That was the socialist agenda. But all they said was, we want to join you guys because you've already given us a blueprint.
2: Yeah, yeah. And unfortunately, the kids couldn't keep their mouths shut. So now everybody knows what the Democrat Party is all about. Coming up, the Godzilla of Talk Radio. John Fredericks live from Dallas. Don't go anywhere.
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15: Midterms are almost here, and Republicans could be in deep trouble. Polls show Democrats leading in key races. Tonight, Rob Finnerty on Newsmax reveals the growing threat from the DSA and the radical left. With less than 60 days to go, Finnerty says it's time for the GOP to hit the panic button. The House may go, and control of the Senate is up for grabs. 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Americans are angry, and the progressive left wants total control of Congress. Tallarico, El Sayed, AOC, Bernie Sanders. Finnerty reveals President Trump's secret plan to fight back and what you can do to help him. Don't miss Finnerty tonight at 8 p.m. Eastern on Newsmax. 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
2: It's the Rob Carson Show, and we were going to have the introduction music ready for the great John Fredericks, but we had a little misfire. But you know what? He never fires on the wrong cylinders. The one and only, the great Godzilla of talk radio, John Frederick's going to be joining us in a moment. He is in Dallas, Texas, by the way, and we should be getting him on the phone here in just a moment, as soon as he can get to wherever he is. It is kind of interesting what's happening in Dallas. It's the first time that we've seen a midterm convention and an important, obviously, an important election coming up, most important midterm probably in American history, because in it hangs the balance of whether we have another 250 years or we become sort of a reinvented, mongrelized communist utopia. I don't think it's going to happen. This is Joe Gruters. He is the RNC chair. And he says that no way is James Tallarico going to win down there in Texas.
31: And so you say that there's no chance that Tallarico is going to get elected, but the Real Clear Politics average has currently got him up 2.5 points. What do you say?
32: Yeah, don't be concerned about that. If you listen to the polls, the president will never be president. Believe us, when we have the messaging, we have the candidates. Ken Paxton went through a brutal primary, but he is a great conservative warrior that's won Texas 3 times. And at the end of the day, people want normal. People don't want extremists, these extremist left radicals, which Tallarico certainly is one.
2: Yeah, and by the way, you will recall, if you're a longtime listener to the show, that I said in 2024, without fail, that election was about returning from nonsense to common sense. What they've done is gone from nonsense to insanity. Okay? And so now this election is returning to sanity from insane. And if you don't believe me, this is James Tallarico. This is the guy who's running in the state of Texas, known for its rugged individualism, known for its cattle ranching, known for, kicking Mexico's ass so Texas could be Texas, a state that gladly would be its own country, but graces our presence in the Union with its, graces us with its presence in the Union. A sturdy place where they raise cattle and they have ribs the size of a person, for God's sake. It's Texas, and this guy wants to be a senator.
0: God is non-binary. There are many more than two biological sexes. In fact, there are six. It is now existential that we try to reduce our meat consumption. The American flag. It's such a complicated symbol for most of us. Prophetic voices like Jesus have helped me reckon with my own whiteness, my own masculinity. Our southern border should be like our front porch. There should be a giant welcome mat out front. No need to sit and cry over, your whiteness or your masculinity. They're going to call me a radical leftist.
1: Something that you love that's not family or friends.
0: I'm just saying this because it's on my mind, the trans children.
3: The Democrats have a weird candidate.
2: Yeah, that is James Tallarico. Joining us now, we've got him live, we've got his face and everything. Live from Dallas, the Republican convention, midterm convention, the one and only, the Godzilla of talk radio, who's standing up right now and now sitting back down. John Frederick, how are you, my friend? Can you hear me, sir? We're waiting to see if we have contact. Okay, we have a phone line here. All right, I'll continue what I'm doing here while we establish the communications with John Fredericks. As soon as we have audio, maybe a nod from John Fredericks. We don't have audio coming from him yet, but hopefully we'll have him ready to go here in 1 second. We still don't have audio. Ken, just tell me when we do. It would be great if you could do that. I'd appreciate it. Is he there? I just heard a little something. John, if you can hear me, just give me a nod. He's testing, but I don't hear any audio. So, again, we are working. Oh, we got it. I think we got it. Thank goodness. That, no problem. Hey, man, I know you're busy, brother. I know you're busy. And listen, this was the first time we've seen a midterm convention. I don't recall it in my lifetime. I've been following politics for a while. How is it down there, brother?
4: The objective.
2: Yeah, go ahead.
4: You got me?
2: Yeah, gotcha.
4: Okay. So there was a lot of trepidation about this.
2: Yes.
4: And the timing of it after the summer, right, just after Labor Day, people getting back from vacation.
2: Yes.
4: Okay. Let me tell you right now, it hasn't even started. This is the most brilliant thing Trump has ever conceived.
2: Really?
4: The enthusiasm here, it started when I got to the hotel. When I got to the Fairmont Hotel then, we checked in, Virginia delegation, Louisiana delegation, wow. Mississippi delegation. I've never seen so many excited people since Milwaukee.
2: No way.
4: Everybody's fired up. This place is packed. We got 20,000 people. All the fake news, they said they weren't going to cover it. Guess what? Every one of the fake newsers are here. They had no choice because everybody else is covering it.
2: Yeah.
4: They got all the major outlets are here, ABC, NBC, CBS,
2: yes.
4: CNN, this one, that,
2: yes.
4: that one, plus all the conservative media.
2: I love
4: they
2: it.
4: They got a media row going. You know, we got suite upstairs. We got down here in media row. This thing is busting at the seams. And I tell you what, Rob, everybody who said, oh, the big problem is, Trump voters are not excited. They're staying home. They voted for Trump three times, but now they're going to vote for the communists. This is all fake. All you got to do is give them a reason to get out.
2: Yes.
4: Give them a reason to vote for our message.
2: Yes.
4: And I think we're going to reset the whole narrative in the next 2 days, and I'm pumped.
2: You know, John, I have been saying for a while that normally in a midterm, some Republicans will sit at home. But we're not dealing with Nikki Haley voters. We're not dealing with George Bush voters here. We're not dealing with Mitt Romney voters. We are not dealing with John McCain voters. We are dealing with MAGA. We have been through hell and high water for 10 friggin' years. We recognize the threat to the country. We have been attacked for 10 years. They tried to kill Donald Trump four times, for God's sake. And so they have never had MAGA in the midterm. arms, and they have. And by the way, the left, the Islamist, the green red, chose the wrong year to do this. The 250th anniversary of our country and the 25th anniversary of 9/11. What a stupid time to try this run up and to take over the country.
4: Listen, Rob, our voters are going to turn out. This is a base election, period.
2: Yes.
4: Nobody's going to change their mind or I was going to vote for the debt for the communists, but now I'm going to vote for the Trump guy. It's a base election.
2: Yes.
4: They got their voters, Rob. We got our voters.
2: Yes.
4: They're more energized right now. We got to get out and we got to get our people out and vote. Trump has proved he can do that.
2: Yep.
4: He did it in South Carolina for basically a candidate that couldn't find countries on a map.
2: Yeah.
4: Okay, so you can do it for her. You can do it for anybody.
2: Yeah.
4: As far as I'm concerned, that thing was the biggest joke I've ever seen. He got on the phone.
2: Yeah.
4: He did two teletown halls. He did a rally,
2: yeah.
4: And he said, "Vote for this Darlene lady." And the lowest propensity Trump voters in Myrtle Beach got out and gave her a landslide victory.
2: Yeah,
4: period.
2: Yeah. Now,
4: we're going to be able to do it.
2: We are competing with the energy of the Socialism 2026 confab in Chicago, John. That's the only. That was a freak show on wheels. Let's continue the conversation. We've got to take a break. More with John Fredericks, the Godzilla of talk radio, JF Radio Show on Twitter. 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
6: 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Fundraising advantage. I really like our chances in these seats. I believe we're going to defy history and grow the House majority in the House.
12: You're predicting Republican win, grow the House majority in the midterms.
6: I am.
2: All right, there you go. That is Mike Johnson saying that we are going to expand our majorities in the House and in the Senate. I'm not sure if we still have John Frederick on or not, because right now I'm looking at my screen and I do not see him. So hopefully we will get him back on here in a second. And if we don't, we'll have to move on. I need someone to talk in my ear, tell me what's going on. It would help. It would help a lot. John Frederick, are you there, my friend?
4: Oh, I'm always here.
2: All right.
4: I'm always here for you, Rob.
2: I didn't see your face, man. So we heard Mike Johnson expressing a little bit of confidence, which you never hear from Republicans going into the midterms. Somehow, however, the Democrat Party, who has no ideas and are complete failure to everything and are skewing into the Democrat Socialists, they think they're going to sweep both houses. Who do you believe?
4: Rob, I've been the only one in national media saying this for 6 months. The Republicans are going to keep the House, and they're going to gain seats in the Senate.
2: Yeah.
4: And if you come here and you see what's going on and you understand what is going on in these districts and the fake polls and the fake news,
2: yes,
4: and the liars and all the nonsense and the naysayers and the doomsayers and the doomsdayers and the kneebobs, all of them, the majority of them on our side, Rob,
2: yeah,
4: they're clickbaiters, right? You go to Alex Jones, Megyn Kelly, Tucker Carlson. I can go on and on and on. They get clicks. That's how they make money. They all going to say we're going to lose. I don't care what history says. History didn't have communists running in Michigan,
2: yes,
4: and jihadists,
2: yes,
4: that say, you know what, the problem with 9/11, not enough Americans died. That's what Hassan Piker said.
2: Yeah.
4: And this guy, Al Syed, went on a show, you know, 10 times. These guys are all full of crap, and they're going to get pasted.
2: Yeah, I believe 100%. You got Angie Nixon down there in Florida. I don't think she has a chance of winning. You've got El Sayed, who I just recently saw is down by 6 in the state of Michigan. Because you know, we all remember 9/11, and this guy looks like and acts like a terrorist, an Islamist. You know, if it looks like a duck and quacks like a duck, you know, it's an Islamist is what we're saying here. You've got all sorts of these candidates all over the country who think they're going to make it in, and again, they chose the wrong year to do all of this. What is the feeling down in Texas with regard to Tallarico? Because the thought of Tallarico winning just seems like an absolute absurdity, considering that he's probably too left for Berkeley, California.
4: So, Rob, we went through this in 2018 with Beto, right?
2: Yes.
4: Oh, Texas is going to turn red, yeah, blue, and
2: yes,
4: Beto's got, you know, he's got the cities, and you know, and compared to this guy, Tallarico, right? Beto O'Rourke, whatever his name is, was a moderate compared to this guy.
2: Yeah.
4: Okay? There's no way this guy is going to win. Texas is redder than it was in 2018. It's more conservative than it was in 2018. And yeah, you know what? They say, oh, Paxton this, Paxton that. Paxton crushed Cornyn in that runoff. He,
2: yeah,
4: crushed him.
2: Yeah.
4: Well,
2: yeah,
4: somebody's voting for the guy. They're,
2: yeah,
4: voting for him because they want change in the Senate. Paxton's going to bring change. Now, is MAGA Inc. going to have to spend, you know, $50, $60 million on this race?
2: Yeah.
4: Yeah.
2: Yep.
4: They're going to have to spend it. Well, spend it. That's why you got the money. Money's no good sitting in your bank. Empty your coffers. Spend the money. Let's win this thing. Paxton's going to win Texas by 3 or 4, not even close.
2: Yeah, and I'll mention also that Paxton has been a target of Texas rhinos for a very long time in the state legislature. He's been a very effective AG in the state of Texas, a big MAGA supporter, so we have every reason to support him 100%. They just did a $10 million investment. I'm sure much more is coming. This is from Joe Gruters, the RNC chair, talking about the improbability of James Tallarico winning.
31: And so you say that there's no chance of Tallarico is going to get elected, but the Real Clear Politics average has currently got him up 2.5 points. What do you say?
32: Yeah, don't be concerned about that. If you listen to the polls, the president will never be president. Believe us, when we have the messaging, we have the candidates. Ken Paxton went through a brutal primary,
2: yeah,
32: but he is a great conservative warrior that's won Texas 3 times. And at the end of the day, people want normal. people don't want extremists.
2: Yeah, this was kind of it. Remember, John, 2024 was about nonsense versus coming back to common sense. Now it's going to normal from abnormal. And yet, Democrat Party decided to go further left. I think it's going to prove to be a massive, massive, embarrassing mistake. And how far do you suppose, for instance, the DSA candidate was defeated in New Hampshire last night. I think their wave is already crashing. What do you think?
4: Well, listen, she got a pretty good vote. I think their energy is there. And as I've said this, Rob, for months, you got to understand what the DSA is doing, what the Communist Party of America is, what they are. You understand what they're doing.
2: Yeah.
4: They're not after taking over the House or Senate. They're not after victory in 26.
2: Yes.
4: Their objective is to take over the Democrat Party. Mm-hmm. That's their objective.
2: Yeah.
4: And if that's their objective and you understand that, they're doing exceptionally well. Look, when 2016 came, we had an objective. MAGA had an objective.
2: Yeah.
4: Take over the Republican Party. 10 years later, we're about there. Not, you still got John Thunes running around,
2: yeah,
4: but we're right there. It took us a decade. This is not an easy thing.
2: No.
4: And were we, did we want to win in 2016? We did. But since then, you know, we have been trying to take this party over. That's what the DSA is doing. They're doing very well at it. And I would give them another two cycles, and they're going to be in control of this party. Now, the problem with them winning is their candidates can't win because nobody wants what they're selling.
2: No.
4: In order to defeat the Republicans, you have to give something and say, here's what we're going to do. They didn't do it in Virginia. Prices are up. They didn't do it in New Jersey. Prices are up. Everything is up there. They didn't deliver there. They have no answers. They have no policy. They have no plan. All they have is TDS, Trump derangement syndrome. And as gas prices continue to fall and the Iranian regime is on the brink of collapse and the strait is open and the oil is flowing, well, other than gas, they got nothing else.
2: Yep.
4: And gas is going to go down.
2: Yep.
4: Right now, it's a dollar higher than it was before we went into Iran across the country. $1. Now, that's bad. That sucks, right?
2: Yes.
4: For a family of four, dollar is a lot of money
2: a gallon. I know.
4: But if that goes down to like 20 cents, what the hell are they going to run on?
2: Yeah.
4: Gas is the same it was. So what are you going to run on? Gas was $5 under Biden.
2: Yeah.
4: You have nothing to run on.
2: They have no plan.
4: Price of eggs? Remember eggs?
2: Yeah.
4: Oh, my God, you can't buy eggs. You can't buy eggs. Oh, my God, Trump, you can't buy eggs. And now eggs are cheaper than they were.
2: Yeah.
4: They're moronic.
2: Yeah.
4: And
2: yeah.
4: So
2: well, they're so cheap.
4: John, the
2: eggs are so cheap they can start throwing them at Tesla dealerships again. That's how cheap they are, John Fredericks. John Fredericks, we got to run, brother. Tell everybody where they can watch your and listen to your sterling coverage of the Republican convention in Dallas.
4: You got two things. Boom, at JF Radio Show. 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But the main thing is, you want to get Rob Carson, you want to get all of our extremely great hosts on TV. We got our own TV channel.
2: Come on.
4: Just go to jfmn.tv. Just download that Google Play or the App Store, jfmn.tv. You're good to go.
2: God bless you, brother. Safe travels. We'll talk again tomorrow, okay?
4: Thanks, Rob.
2: All right, let's take a break and come back. 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
2: So last weekend they had the Socialist Convention 2026 with folding card tables, a couple hundred losers who don't have jobs, don't work out, and want to take over the country because, you know, they were told America bad. And then, of course, now there's the convention, the mid-term convention for the Republican Party with Donald Trump. Here is Byron York comparing the two conventions.
3: Well, I think Hassan Piker's vow that he will not be silenced is really, really good news for Republicans. Yeah. And you know, it's also good news, I think, that they're holding the convention in Dallas because Texas actually could be the most important of the midterm Senate races. And it's certainly after Michigan, the Texas race, the Tallarico-Paxton race, offers the starkest contrast between the left and the right, between Republicans and the Democratic candidate here. And that's the case that Republicans want to make. I mean, their major case is, look, maybe you have problems with us, but the Democrats are crazy.
2: Yeah, the Democrats are crazy. Again, that's what I said. And then there's, I think I have, no, I don't have time for this. Jesse Waters had a great comparison last night, and I said to you for a while now, other than it's the midterms and the Democrats are the party out of power, why would people vote for them? And there is no reason to vote for the Democrat Party right now. There is no positive message. Somebody tell me a positive message. Somebody tell me a positive message for the country. Tell me a patriotic message for the country. Tell me what the Democrats are saying about the greatness of America and how awesome America is around the world and what a tremendous instrument for freedom and capitalism. And, oh, they can't say capitalism because it's bad. Come on, tell us one good thing about the country. Tell us how you're going to make it better. Tell us how you're going to increase the salaries of Americans, how you're going to increase manufacturing, because you offshored so much of it, and Donald Trump is bringing it all back. There is no reason other than you hate Donald Trump to vote Democrat. And I got to tell you, that card is about played out. It is. Are you seeing any No Kings protests this week or last week or last month? Are you seeing the idiots in overpasses with their, you know, Trump is... signs. No. They played out their hand. Americans are sick and tired of it. We're focused on the 250th anniversary of America and remembering 9/11 and winning the midterms. Let's take a break and come back. This is the Rob Carson Show.
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15: News this hour from Town Hall. I'm Keith Peters in Washington. There was a surprise speaker at the Republican midterm convention this evening, Democratic Senator John Fetterman.
21: Well, I'm a common sense Democrat. I'm always going to stand with America. I'm always going to reject the extremes in socialism and that anti-American way of life. Dave McCormick is the kind of senator that gets the job done, and he's going to fight for Pennsylvania. I'm proud to count him as my friend. Right back over my shoulder, that's the iconic U.S. Steel Mill, and that's exactly the kind of thing that will work together and will work with President Trump to fight and defend the steel way of life right here in the Steel Valley.
15: Fetterman introducing via video his fellow Pennsylvania Senator Dave McCormick this evening at the GOP midterm convention in Dallas, Texas. There are new cookie options from the Girl Scouts, including one for dogs.
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9: 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Just days after a mild Labor Day weekend, the heat, it's back on. The National Weather Service issuing another extreme heat warning, this one for Thursday, forecasting dangerously hot late season conditions for Las Vegas with daytime highs between 105 and 110 degrees. August, it started out really hot. In the month itself, it set a new record with an average daily temperature of 96.3 degrees, making it the hottest August on record for Las Vegas ever. Southern Nevada began the month with the hottest day of the year so far, 115 degrees. That happened on August 1st, with three extreme heat warnings being issued throughout the month. Monsoonal moisture almost non-existent so far this season, which runs June through September. Speaking of the heat, the extreme heat of the Mojave Desert killing more people here in Southern Nevada than ever before. One of the reasons given, thousands living in Clark County without air conditioning. A recent federal study reports more than 6,700 households here in the Las Vegas area are without working AC, which is causing more deaths, according to the Clark County Coroner. And Southern Nevada has one of the highest rates of millennial renters in the country. That study from RentCafe.com says nearly 57% of all renters here in the Vegas Valley are millennials, born between 1981 and 1996, placing Las Vegas sixth on the list. L.A., it's number one. Southern Nevada went into the COVID-19 pandemic in 2020 as both an affordable place to rent as well as buy, but housing has become more expensive since then due to a number of factors, including the shortage of land to develop, a slowdown in construction, and wage stagnation. Take AM 670 with you wherever you go. 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
2: Hour number two of the Rob Carson Show. It's already Wednesday, kids. Yeah, already asking people, hey, what are you doing this weekend? What are you doing this weekend? I really don't have any plans, actually. I'm going on the keto diet. Haven't had any bread or pasta or rice or potatoes in about 5 weeks. It's kind of funny to a lot of times I'll buy jeans, saying that I'm going to fit in them. I'm going to get in that waist. And I'll buy those jeans, and they'll sit in the drawer until I sell them at a yard sale. And they're like, whoa, man, these jeans are brand new. I said, yeah, I know. I bought them 8 years ago, and they still don't fit. Well, the jeans are fitting now. It's pretty crazy. It's pretty crazy. I'm going to be doing some blood work. I'll be interested to see what the blood sugar looks like and all that. Got some blood work coming up here. Hopefully we'll find out that I can start the radiation. It's kind of weird, the radiation. I still think my prostate's going to glow like E.T.'s heart. I think it's going to look like that. I won't even need a nightlight. sometimes you got to laugh. Yeah? Sometimes you got to laugh. And the reason why I can is because you. Because I know I have your prayers, and I've got a great team working on me, and we're gonna use this for good. How's that sound? Okay, let's move on to other stuff. The Democrat Party and the DSA chose a very bad year to lead into communism and anti-Semitism and Islamism. And I do mean this 100%. Think about this, because I do believe in serendipity. I do believe in providence. And Donald Trump is the president of the United States. He should have had a second term in 2020. But, there's some weirdness that happened there and all that. And now he's the president of the United States in the 250th anniversary of the birth of our nation. Okay? He is also the president of the United States in the 25th anniversary of 9/11. And the Democrat Party has chosen this year to trash America, continue to trash America, and literally lean into the destruction of America and the takeover of America by socialists, opening the southern border, getting rid of the police, getting rid of prisons, getting rid of the Senate, getting rid of the Electoral College, all of this nonsense that would normally take a war. Because it is an overthrow of the government. We are a representative republic, okay? We have a constitution, we have Bill of Rights. If you want to do all of the things that I just said, you got to start a war and win a war. Because a lot of us, not me particularly, but a lot of our citizens have fought and died against such nonsense on foreign shores to keep it out of our shores, you see. But the Democrat Party has decided to lean into this nonsense. And then you've got, for instance, Zoran Mamdani. The big meme that I'm seeing this week is, New York, you forgot. Remember, it had Twin Towers in the year 2001 and on. It says, never forget, never forget, never forget. New York, you forgot. And you've got an Islamist as the mayor. He signed a declaration about 9/11, handed it to a man whose sister was married to one of the hijackers who flew into the Twin Towers. That happened. And then there's Abdul El-Sayed. And you know who those two are? Those are the people conservatives have been warning the left about and the country about for 25 years. And we've been called xenophobes, we've been called Islamophobes, etc. But this is what we said we need to watch out for. And now the moment has arrived. Here is Abdul El-Sayed talking about what happened after terrorists flew planes into the Twin Towers in New York City, a field in Pennsylvania, and the Pentagon. Look, this is what he had to say.
3: 9/11 scarred our country in profound ways. But what we did after

0: 9/11 scarred millions of other people. When we talk about 9/11, we often fail to center them.
1: Yeah, it's kind of like, justifying October the 7th. It's the same mindset. And again, Abdul al-Sayed and Zohrab Mamdani are the men we've been warning about for 25 years, and we've endured being called xenophobes and Islamophobes and all of this other crap. Here is, this is great. This is Abdul al-Sayed. This is 7 years ago saying that, are you ready for this? This is just, Muslims were the slaves that built the country.
2: Our history. Muslims have been in this part of the country.
1: Muslims. It's always Muslims.
2: Since 1527. Estevenico of Azador. Probably a name you've never heard.
1: Azador. Wasn't he a character in Lord of the Rings?
2: Probably the first recorded Muslim. I've been reading our history. Muslims have been in this part of the country since 1527.
1: Gotcha. Okay.
2: Estevenico of Azador, probably a name you've never heard.
1: I don't know why that
2: probably the first recorded Muslim to touch ground on what is now these United States of America.
1: Oh, okay, so the Muslims discovered it, something.
2: Estimates suggest up to 50% of people who were brought here against their will as slaves were Muslims.
1: Really?
2: Literally built this country.
1: Now, most sub-Saharan Africans were not Muslim. Generally, the Muslims in the northern part of Africa enslaved them.
2: A man by the name of Bilali Afula, another name we probably don't know because...
1: Afula? Yeah, what the hell?
2: We are cut off from our history. Fought in the War of 1812 against British tyranny.
1: Yeah, that's great. That's really neat. I appreciate that. What a bunch of crap, actually. Again, trying to somehow make it sound like America was founded by Muslims. Not the case, absolutely. Here is, let me see. What do I want to say? Oh, this is a great one. This is one of my favorite clips from this Abdul al-Sayed. I played this, I believe it was on Monday. Listen to this. He says that America, a country that was built on hard work, a country that the reason why we are the greatest engine of individual and economic freedom in the history of mankind is because we're hardworking. Hardworking has always been a positive. Hardworking has always been a compliment. If you're not hardworking, you're lazy. All right? And you know what? Being lazy sucks. Unfortunately, socialists are lazy. They want to take advantage of the people who've done all the hard work. But here is Abdul al-Sayed, who says that the Muslims built the country. Okay, sure there, Abdul, saying that we have a cult of hard work.
3: We've got this culture in our society that we've allowed to fester where we think that when people don't have means, it's because they have failed. Poverty is not a failure. That when people live in persistent
1: poverty. Oh, no, a lot of times you make really bad life decisions. Really bad life decisions, a lot of the times results in poverty.
3: Poverty, it is a failure on our society and not on those people, and that we should be.
1: Like, for instance, I was an alcoholic. And I was out of work for a year and a half, and this was like 7 years ago. I was on food stamps, made some really bad decisions, had to get sober.
3: Having that conversation.
1: That was a good decision.
3: And have the courage to have that conversation against this cult of hard work, like everybody's got bootstraps to be pulling up.
1: Yeah, you do, actually. That's just the way it is. Get off your ass and do some work. There's no reason why you... If you can actually stand there on a street corner with a sign that says, we'll work for food, and you have no physical ailments, that you can't have a job. You can do it. It's really, you can absolutely do it. This is all about lowering the boats of those who are successful. This is what the Democrat Socialists are all about. There's this, I saw this podcaster named Devery Darkins talking about how the al-Sayed campaign is essentially doomed because he is bedded down with radical Islam, and particularly Hassan Piker.
4: I think the bottom line is the fact that this panel is even happening today, the fact that this is the dominating talking point and not the issues Abdul wants to focus on, tells you there was a miscalculation here. On one hand, he wanted to use the access of Hamas piker is what the internet is now calling him, in order to access his audience.
1: Yeah, it's kind of like saying, you know, Hitler's audience at Nuremberg, we want to take advantage of them. Just forget about the guy giving the speech.
4: But he didn't calculate the fact that he's going to have to deal with the baggage.
1: Yeah.
4: And now he wants America to forget all of the terrible things that Piker has said. That just isn't going to happen. And by the way, it really doesn't matter what I think. Look at what's been dominating the media all week long. It's not about the issues.
1: Yeah,
4: it's about Hassan Piker. And that is an issue I think Abdul is going to continue to struggle with, along with the Democratic Party.
1: Yeah, and it's not going anywhere, and it's going to propel him to a loss, by the way. This is the latest ad from Mike Rogers.
5: After serving in the Army, I became a street agent in the FBI. I worked for years to help bring Osama bin Laden to justice. Abdul el-Sayed runs around with a terrorist sympathizer who said America deserved 9/11.
1: He did, yeah.
6: America deserved 9/11, dude.
7: I'm not here to disavow people's views.
6: America deserved 9/11, dude.
5: Abdul is too extreme for Michigan. I'm Mike Rogers, and I approve this message because I'll fight to keep America safe. Always.
1: We have been saying Abdul el-Sayed and Zohran Mamdani were coming for 25 years. They have arrived, and we are going to kick their butts. Sound good? Let's take a break and come back. This is the Rob Carson Show.
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22: I came in to check on you. Every time Trump does something good, you guys spaz out. Would you guys shut up and let him work?
1: And he's done a lot of great work. Lots and lots of great work. Closed the southern border. Stopped the inflow of illegals. Dropped crime to its lowest rate in decades. Murder to the lowest in 126 years. Bringing down the cost of prescription medications. Building a ballroom that Jackie O wanted, but of course didn't get because her husband's head got blown off by a Democrat. Yeah, it kind of happened then. You know, and all that. He's doing a lot of great things, unlike Joe Biden, who spent 40% of his presidency on vacation. And when Kamala Harris was named the candidate, he was on 60% of the time. And this is Jesse Waters last night, and I've been saying this for a while. Democrats think they're just going to sweep the midterm. Why? Why would they sweep the midterms? They haven't done anything.
23: Over the last 20 years, Democrats have controlled the White House for a majority of the time. Is the earth any cooler? Mm. Is health care any cheaper?
1: No, it's not. Mm.
23: Do you notice less or more homeless?
1: Yeah.
23: Did Gavin ever build his high-speed rail from L.A. to San Francisco? No.
1: No.
23: He didn't lay down a single track. No.
1: I told you, they never fix anything. They just rely on you to forget so they can come up with a new plan.
23: Under communism's on the rise, the Democrats have done nothing with the power voters gave them. Nancy made a lot of money in the stock market.
1: Yeah.
23: Barack built a library. Did we build any new apartments in Manhattan? No. We just let the third world in and raised the rent.
1: Yeah,
23: so there's major frustration on the far left. They've been rigged out of races since 2016. So what we're witnessing is a revenge tour. And it's being led by college professors and their discouraged students, saddled with debt and their dumb degrees. They were told that getting a $250,000 PhD in Latin American gender studies would help them achieve the American dream.
1: Yes.
23: Fox News alert, it didn't.
1: Nope.
23: You want to know what makes it sting even more?
1: What?
23: The people who didn't get college degrees are out earning them. The jobs market's never been hotter for people with just a high school diploma.
1: Have you noticed, and you'll recall when Kamala Harris was named the candidate the day after I said that the Democrat Party was run by crazy cul-de-sac dwelling liberal cat ladies and the emasculated men in their lives. Notice I didn't say married their husbands because a lot of them don't like the company of men. I'm just going to say that. You know, not that there's anything wrong with that, but that's just the way it is. That's how they are. They're mouthy. They talk a really big game, but that's about it. Here's one of them at the Socialism 2026 conference. She doxed an ICE agent, gave the man's name and the hotel and everything, and presumably she's under federal investigation now.
24: The killer ICE agent, who we got on good authority, is right down the road at the and him up. Him up. I'm sorry. I'm already on the motherfucking list.
1: Yeah, the Amalvi radical leftist woman. And the Democrat Socialist America, the Democrat Party, is being operated by, and let's just face it, I love women, okay? Just love me some women. But if you're a radical leftist socialist woman, you're insane generally, and you are also in charge of the Democrat Party. Here's some more tough talk from the women of the DSA.
25: Corporate Democrats have learned nothing. They're trying to rig this primary. They're putting their fingers on the scale in this primary. What did they learn after this abysmal loss to Donald Trump twice? Chuck Schumer is a corporate politician. There is no saving his soul. He has to go.
26: If I were Jeffries, I'd be feeling the heat because
0: the Democrats have not been delivering. So I don't know. I don't know that we're the only ones who want to bring a challenge there. I think there are other, constituency groups that that are not thrilled with the leadership and the way we've not been seeing the fighting back that we'd like to be seeing.
1: You know, years ago, I talked about the feminization. I call it the Oprahization of the culture. And, you know, it went so far as to say that masculinity was toxic, etc. You got to get rid of the word manhole. I know. It was really stupid. Really, really dumb. And I saw this delightful presentation by a woman named Helen Andrews about how we arrived here. And it makes sense. This took to get to this point with these radical cat ladies and the emasculated men in charge of the Democrat Party and the DSA. This has been a process. I have been following it since when I lived in Columbia, Missouri. There was a college called Stevens College. It was called the Finishing School. It's where women got their MRS degrees. They had degrees in horseback riding and stuff, you know. And then it just became this bat guano crazy leftist feminist organization in a place where they started spelling women with W M Y N because they didn't want men in women. That's metaphorical. Here is Helen Andrews talking about what the feminization of the culture has done.
25: But if you want to put it in a single sentence, you could say that feminization equals wokeness. Everything you think of as wokeness is simply an epiphenomenon of demographic feminization. Yeah. Think about all the things that wokeness means.
1: Yes.
25: Valuing empathy over rationality, safety over risk, conformity and cohesion over competition and hierarchy.
1: Yes.
25: All of these things are privileging the feminine over the masculine.
1: Isn't that interesting? Yeah. And it's been happening for over 30 years.
25: For example, women are consistently less supportive of free speech than men.
1: Yeah.
25: In surveys asking which is more important, protecting free
1: speech. Been to a No Kings rally? It's always the women with the bullhorns.
25: Speech or preserving an inclusive society. Approximately two-thirds of men say free speech, and approximately two-thirds of women say inclusive society.
1: Yeah.
25: In moral reasoning, the traditional way of phrasing the difference between men and women is to say that women have an ethics of caring and men have an ethics of justice.
1: Mm-hmm.
25: In making a moral judgment, men will ask, what are the rules and what are the facts?
1: Yeah, that's
25: women
1: true.
25: Tend to be more interested in context and relationships.
1: Yeah.
25: So let's apply that to wokeness.
1: Mm-hmm.
25: When James Damore wrote his famous, or I should say notorious, memo for Google, mm-hmm. arguing that female underrepresentation in the hard sciences might not be the result of bias and prejudice, no one even attempted to argue that he was wrong on the facts. The reason that he was fired was because the things he had written might make his female coworkers feel bad.
1: Okay, well, how does that manifest in real life?
25: Or consider the Kavanaugh hearings.
1: Yeah.
25: The masculine position was to say that maybe something bad happened to you, but if you do not have evidence, then we can't allow you to ruin a man's life and career over it.
1: Yeah, that's true, yeah.
25: The feminine position was to say, how can you talk about rules of evidence? Can't you see she's crying?
1: There you go. That's perfect. And the mic drop.
25: Now, to be clear, many women were revolted by the way the Kavanaugh hearings played out. In fact, the very best book on the Kavanaugh hearings was written by two women, Marlee Hemingway and Carrie Severino. But a political system in which men predominate will tend to operate according to rules of facts and objectivity, and one in which women predominate will tend to operate by the rules of emotions and subjective facts.
1: All right, coming up, Tony Favor on the Rob Carson Show. Don't go anywhere.
2: The midterms are almost here, and Republicans could be in deep trouble. Polls show Democrats leading in key races. Tonight, Rob Finnerty on Newsmax reveals the growing threat from the DSA and the radical left. With less than 60 days to go, Finnerty says it's time for the GOP to hit the panic button. The House may go, and control of the Senate is up for grabs. 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Americans are angry, and the progressive left wants total control of Congress. Tallarico, El Sayed, AOC, Bernie Sanders. Finnerty reveals President Trump's secret plan to fight back and what you can do to help him. Don't miss Finnerty tonight at 8 p.m. Eastern on Newsmax. 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
30: I am asking, I am demanding that he not show his face at that sacred ground. He does not belong there.
1: 100,000 New Yorkers have signed a letter saying to Zoran Mandami, stay the hell away from 9/11, the ground zero. I said earlier that Abdul al-Sayed and Zoran Mandami are the men the right has been warning the country about for 25 years. And we have been called Islamophobes, and we've been called this, and we've been called that. And we are being proven right. Joining us to talk about this much more is the president of Project Sentinel, friend of the show, Lieutenant Colonel Tony Shaver. How are you doing this glorious day, sir?
8: I'm doing well, Rob. I just came from talking about the very topic we're talking about. So it's good for you and your audience, right?
1: It is, and I want to play, if you don't mind, I do have this sound that I want to play for you. It's from a young woman named Lizzie Savetsky. And she was talking in New York last night. And this is a lengthy thing, but it's something that we have not heard and we need to hear more of.
9: And while we're talking about that, let's just talk about Islamophobia for a second. A phobia is an irrational fear. Is it irrational if I run and duck for cover when I hear someone yell Allah Akbar? Is that irrational? Because do you know what the last thing those pilots said before they flew their commercial jets, turning them into missiles, into the Twin Towers was? The last thing they said was Allah Akbar. Do you know what the perpetrator shouted just a few weeks ago on the Upper West Side as he stabbed a Jewish man outside his own synagogue? As he was stabbing him, he was yelling Allah Akbar. So it is not irrational for me to fear them. Where was the denouncement? You know, there were so few Muslims. Where were the marches after 9/11 from the Muslims saying, not in my name? I didn't see them. The only marches that I have seen that have come out of the DSA are the ones like the one on October 8, 2023, before the victims of the Hamas massacre's bodies were cold. By the way, what were the terrorists yelling as they mass raped and murdered the victims? Allah Akbar.
1: You know, I said that after 9/11. I said, where were the peaceful Muslims coming out to the walks, the runs, the fundraisers, all of this? It never happened, but yet we got called Islamophobic.
8: So there are a few groups. I deal with one in England called the Association of British Muslims, who are fundamentally committed to, but they are a fraction of a fraction. And I admire their courage, but their courage is not matched by the overwhelming mass of Islam, which requires jihad. And to do jihad, that means like you have to like kill, enslave, or otherwise remove from the earth infidels. That's us. We're the infidels.
1: Yes.
8: And you cannot fundamentally negotiate with a death cult, as I've said a number of times. Just saying.
1: Yes.
8: And there's no such thing as Islamophobia. It's Islamo reaction. You can react to Islam. And oh, by the way, an inconvenient fact. The Islamic guys are the ones, they're colonizing the Middle East because the Jews were there before them. Did you know that?
1: Well,
8: 2,000 years.
1: Kind of crazy, right? You know, these are Zoran Mandami, Abdul al-Sayed. These are the men that you and I have been warning about for 25 years, and they have arrived. And you remember, Tony Shaver, you remember that we heard radical Islam will move in. They will spend decades. Guess what? It's been decades. And look at the end roads they've made here. It sounds like they're starting to turn the tables, possibly in Germany, in Poland. They certainly have. Going to have to do something about it in the United States. We're seeing a very large Muslim enclave being shut down right now in Texas because people are getting to realize what's going on. And I'm hoping that they'll start looking more at places like in Michigan, where there's enclaves of radical Islamists holding marches, death to America, death to Israel, because it's time to start taking this seriously. Go ahead.
8: So the issue, as I see it, is that we have, by some of our, on our own side, I won't mention George Bush. Oh, can I say that?
1: Yes.
8: That called Islam the religion of peace.
1: Of course.
8: I don't know what a piece of what? A piece of a bomb? A piece of an airplane? I mean, what?
1: A piece of jihadi falling there and a piece of jihadi over there. Yeah, I know.
8: So our own side has kind of helped in this a little bit. And I don't even consider it left or right. I'm just talking about people who you would think would be leaders who understood the threat. Clearly they didn't. And now we're left with a situation where the fundamental requirements of Islam, and by the way, when's the last time you heard of any Christians going into an Islamic country and being welcomed? Do you think you and I could show up in Saudi Arabia and say, hey, we want to have a falafel business. We're here to make falafels. Yeah. Do you think we'd be welcomed in there, Rob? The Rob and Tony falafel business.
1: Now let's make it a BLT sandwich shop. I think that'd be more fun.
8: You think we'd be welcomed there?
1: Oh, no. We do welcome over there. Even worse if you're a Jew. My God, are you kidding me? Because they want to wipe the Jews off the face of the planet. They recognize, by the way, that the second largest population, the Jewish population, is in America. And now Zohran Mamdani is the mayor. Did you see that pin passing the other day? That he handed the pin to the guy who was representative of a terrorist, and also his sister was married to one of the hijackers of the planes that struck on September the 11th. I mean, tell me that was an accident, right? Come on now.
8: I was just talking to Ted Walter, who's the director of the 9/11 Truth Organization, current one, working through. They're having a big conference. We talked about this. And it's funny because the police, if you look closely in the video, the police commissioner's face says it all. It's like,
1: yeah.
8: What kind of idiot are you?
1: Yeah.
8: And we all know what kind of idiot Mamdani is. He's an Islamic radical idiot. He hides it well. And remember, Rob, your audience knows that within their religion, lying to us, the infidel, is required. So, that was basically a semi-overt act to say F y'all.
1: Yeah, well, it was also an indignity. It's meant to be an indignity. It is meant to demoralize. It is also meant to plant the flag of Islam. Look what we want. Here is Vicky Palladino. She is a city council member in New York City.
30: No, everything he does is planned out. This was a very cryptic message that he put out there today, the other day, when he handed that pen to our police commissioner, who is terrific, and from there, she had to hand it over to Kassam. Let me tell you something. That was a message for all New Yorkers to wake up. This is what's actually happening. I have taken power. And to all of us who live here and have had to put up with the campaign and his winning, we have him loud and clear. We know very, very clearly what he's all about. Did you ever think in a million years that we would be standing on the steps of City Hall with the families of 9/11, the survivors of the 9/11 tragedy, sacred ground, and this guy is trying his best to try to fool us again. You're not going to get away with this.
1: I think we've reached a boiling point here, and I think they picked the wrong year to pull this, the 25th anniversary of 9/11, and they thought they had moved in. They thought that we had forgotten, and we have not. And I really think, I don't know what's going to happen. Presumably people are going to turn their backs on Zohran Mamdani, but he has some stones showing up after 100,000 people said, don't come.
8: Yeah. So let's break this down a little bit. So one of the things I know, and I admire councilwoman? I admire her greatly. I follow her on X. And the way she framed it is correct. And let me be very clear. The Constitution, especially with the 19th Amendment, which a lot of folks want to revoke based on what happened with Lindsey Clancy, just saying, I'm not one of those, but the Lindsey Clancy thing woke up a lot of folks to how wacky some women are on the left, just saying. Just saying. Less the Lindsey Clancy wackos, women have,
1: liberal crazy cat ladies is what you're talking about.
8: They don't seem to understand that they'd be the first ones that would be lined up and shot or subjugated by radical Islam.
1: Yeah.
8: Radical Islam does not permit any woman from having any power of substance.
1: Yes.
8: They are subordinated in all aspects to their man.
1: Yeah.
8: I think they're more subordinated than goats. Just saying.
1: Tony, here's the deal. This is why some women fall in love with death row inmates and what's his name? Mangione, the murderer in New York. We got to take a break and come back. More with Tony Schaefer on the other side of the break. I want to talk about Iran and what's going on there. It appears that there may be a people's revolution happening. We'll see. I don't know. I'm hoping that's happening. Let's take a break and come back. This is the Rob Carson Show.
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20: But if you want to put it in a single sentence, you could say that feminization equals wokeness. Everything you think of as wokeness is simply an epiphenomenon of demographic feminization. Think about all the things that wokeness means. Valuing empathy over rationality, safety over risk, conformity and cohesion over competition and hierarchy. All of these things are privileging the feminine over the masculine.
1: And I've been talking about this for years, the feminization. I used to call it the Oprahization of the culture. And then it actually became masculinity is toxic. It was all psyop, by the way. And it manifested itself, I think, most supremely in the military, where they had men in dresses suddenly being like leaders in the woke military. And, of course, consequently, military recruitment to an all-time low and the effectiveness of our military plummeting. But this is the root of a lot of this. It's all been a massive psyop to feminize the culture, to usher in woke and make us all weak. It's a revolution, right?
8: Yeah, Tammy. I think Tammy Bruce, being a former president of Now, walking away from Now,
1: figuring out
8: everything you just said. It's like, yeah, this isn't what I signed up for. And I'm all for equal rights, but I'm not for Marxism. Marxism is not equal rights. It's all about cultural warfare, economic warfare, all sorts of issues relating to race, creed, color. All those things become factors. Immutable observable qualities of individuals become that which They are judged by not their character, which I think most people would not appreciate.
1: Have you noticed the most mouthy members of the DSA and the Democrat Party are the women?
8: Yeah.
1: And they talk a really big game. You know, they talk a really big game. Society be better without men, blah, blah. I mean, really? Okay. Who's going to build your buildings? Who's going to catch your fish?
8: Picks up your garbage?
1: Yeah, who does the dirty damned work? Who does the underwater welding of drilling rigs, for God's sake? Who fills your car with gas? Dear, what a ridiculous thing to say.
8: Who runs Nike? Oops.
1: Oh, God. That was funny. Oh, my God. Did you see their fools in their higher echelons of management doing idiotic dances, you know? And then, of course, Nike dropping out of the top 100 businesses in the stock exchange.
8: Yeah, S&P 500. They're gone.
1: Unbelievable. Let's talk about Iran. Now, I'm seeing hints of revolution here. What are you seeing? What are you hearing? Is this the people's moment maybe finally starting to arrive where the IRGC will be overwhelmed? What do you suppose?
8: Their moment is here. Whether they take it or not, I don't know if they're going to take it. That's it. It's like you can bring a horse to water, but you can't make him drink. It's like, okay, here you go. And you and I would agree. We've talked about this. The death cult. IRGC is a death cult. That's why, you know, God bless President Trump and his team for having patience to try to negotiate. But Rob, they would be better off negotiating with yeast. At least you have you can get rid of it with some penicillin.
1: And it smells better. It smells better, actually.
8: Yeah, probably. Less goaty. Less goaty, I'll say that.
1: Anyway. So, but you've got the U.S. apparently has, did they actually sink these tankers or did they just shoot them in the engine room?
8: It's a combination. No. So okay. We have to be careful. So,
1: you don't want to spill oil.
8: The first round, we disabled two that were full of gas. We took out their engine room, and then we destroyed one that was empty. And boy, it was all impressive. And then round, the same thing. If they're full, we can't sink them.
1: No.
8: So we're being very careful. And then I'm one who said several times we should be seizing these. Don't destroy them. Just seize them.
1: Yeah.
8: Take them. As war booty. Can I use war booty on the air? I just did.
1: We talk about booty all the time on the show. just not in this context.
8: All right. Well, anyway, so booty season is war booty.
1: Yes.
8: And be done with it. So
1: I'm all about seizing booty, but I'm not as successful as the What a way to finish the conversation. Oh, my Lord. Well, I'm hoping for good things, brother, and I may not speak to you before 9/11, but I know you have been a warrior throughout this entire campaign against terror, and like I said, those who we have warned the left about have arrived.
8: Yep.
1: It's time to kick their asses, Tony Schaefer. Where can people find your glorious presence online, man?
8: Well, by the way, on 9/11, Congressman Kurt Weldon, Blaine Holt, Blaino and I are going to be in Vegas.
1: I love it.
8: We're not going to be chasing showgirls and getting booty, despite what you may think. We're going to be doing a talk at the Storm Summit about 9/11.
1: All right,
8: so God bless you. And check me out on X at T-Spooky.
1: All right, brother. Take care of yourself. Nice to talk to you. You don't need to chase booty anymore. You got married, for crying out loud. Let's take a break and come back. This is the Rob Carson Show.
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21: Oh, really? You and what army?
1: Yeah, we haven't sold ours like you, Democrats. Speaking of a toxic femininity, did you hear some of those jurors from the Lindsey Clancy trial?
22: Very arrogant. He really did not take anything that anybody said. The nurses, he tried to ask a question about the medication.
1: Yeah, the one male juror, the juror was hanging on, was kind of listening to reason. I don't know, maybe not thinking about, you know, maybe not willing to disregard the fact that she murdered her kids.
22: And we went back to the report from South Shore Hospital. We had the toxicology report. We could see exactly the amounts. The nurses in the room spoke to that and talked to
23: the jury. There were nurses on the jury.
22: Yes.
23: Sorry.
22: And they spoke to that specific thing.
1: Can you imagine? That guy has got to, I swear to God, that guy is going to have some psychiatric counseling after a couple of months of that nonsense? Surrounded by crazy cats.

0: people that are pro-life. I hate you.
1: Got called out by J.D. Vance. Oh, my God. When he had the chance, he really nailed them.
2: Now, the only person who nailed them.
1: They're too dumb to know

0: Yeah. Like I said, the mouthiest voices of the left are coming from liberal Karens. They are crazy cat ladies who live in cul-de-sacs, and they are over-degreed, and they are busybodies. They are busybodies like Gladys Kravitz. For those of you who don't know, maybe not a Gen Xer or a boomer, there was a TV show in the 60s called Bewitched. It was in syndication when I was growing up. I used to watch it. And there was this little busybody. Her name was Gladys Kravitz, and she'd walk around the neighborhood. She was anybody's business. Probably was the HOA president and all of that. And that's what the leftist woman is. Fortunately, conservative women are absolutely awesome, and I love them, by the way. They're fantastic. Unfortunately, they don't love me back, but whatever. There you go. We've got a third hour of the show coming up here, including good news on polling for Republicans. Oh, the TSA is going to allow some people to actually walk their loved ones to the gate at the airport. That's a 25-year flight to Stupidville, now finally arriving. Don't go anywhere.
1: From the NACVI Injury Law Studios on the Las Vegas Strip, call 702-INJURED. 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
2: News this hour from Town Hall. I'm John Scott. President Trump speaking tonight in Dallas. He said the upcoming midterm elections will be like no other.
3: Continue to make America great again, and we will make our voices heard perhaps like never before. That's the beautiful challenge, that the midterms are not supposed to be won by the sitting president, and we're going to change that, and we'll make it an even more important time in our country and presidency. It'll be something very special. We have to do it.
2: Administration officials, Republican candidates, and party leaders joining the president for the opening of a two-day Republican National Committee midterm convention. And in a surprise video aired at the convention, Democratic Senator John Fetterman speaks from his home in Braddock, Pennsylvania. He said he would work with President Trump as he introduced his colleague from Pennsylvania, Republican Senator Dave McCormick. Taking a look at the trade war with Canada and what the U.S. is now banning from that country, correspondent Julie Walker with this update on the ongoing issue between the two countries.
4: President Trump escalating the trade war with Canada, banning some Canadian dairy products, motorcycles, and most alcoholic beverages, besides those 50% tariffs, after retaliatory Canadian tariffs took effect on about $20 billion in U.S. goods. President Trump also moving to shut Canadian products out of large, long-term U.S. government contracts. The latest U.S. bans take effect September 29th. Canadian Prime Minister Mark Carney said Tuesday his country would become more self-reliant.
5: It's about ensuring that no country can ever hold us hostage and that we can live how we want to live.
4: I'm Julie Walker.
2: More on these stories from townhall.com. From Dallas, I'm John Scott.
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7: 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If you thought we had finally beat the summer heat, well, think again. Just days after a mild Labor Day weekend, the heat, it's back on. The National Weather Service issuing another extreme heat warning, this one for Thursday, forecasting dangerously hot late season conditions for Las Vegas, with daytime highs between 105 and 110 degrees. August, it started out really hot, and the month itself, it set a new record with an average daily temperature of 96.3 degrees, making it the hottest August on record for Las Vegas ever. Southern Nevada began the month with the hottest day of the year so far, 115 degrees. That happened on August 1st, with three extreme heat warnings being issued throughout the month. Monsoonal moisture almost non-existent so far this season, which runs June through September. Speaking of the heat, the extreme heat of the Mojave Desert killing more people here in Southern Nevada than ever before. One of the reasons given, thousands living in Clark County without air conditioning. A recent federal study reports more than 6,700 households here in the Las Vegas area are without working AC, which is causing more deaths, according to the Clark County Coroner. And Southern Nevada has one of the highest rates of millennial renters in the country. That study from RentCafe.com says nearly 57% of all renters here in the Vegas Valley are millennials, born between 1981 and 1996, placing Las Vegas sixth on the list. L.A., it's number one. Southern Nevada went into the COVID-19 pandemic in 2020 as both an affordable place to rent as well as buy, but housing has become more expensive since then due to a number of factors, including a shortage of land to develop, a slowdown in construction, and wage stagnation. Take AM 670 with you wherever you go. 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

0: and Abdul El-Sayed. They are the men that we conservatives have been warning America about since September the 12th, 2001. So there's that. We'll get to that. We'll get to that in a second. In the meantime, one of the things that happened because of 2001, other than September the 8th, 2001, other than the fact you got to go into the TSA line and you have to stand there and you have to take off your belt and empty your pockets and take your laptop out and put it in a separate basket and take your shoes off. I think you'd actually maybe leave your flip-flops on now, but for years you had to do that. Then they take your damn shampoo or your toothpaste. They still do that. You try to sneak in a bottle of ranch dressing in your carry-on to go to England, they're going to confiscate it. I know, it's that stupid. How about this? Let me just open the ranch dressing, and I'll just take a couple swigs of it. Nope, we got to take it from you. Then, of all the indignities, you got to go step in this machine and hold your hands up in the air and make like a sign of an O above your head while they look at you naked through your clothes. But other than that, everything was absolutely not an overreaction to 9/11. Not an over. It's 25 years later. You still have to raise your hands while the TSA guy gets to see you naked. It's just wonderful. Yeah.
1: Stupid.
0: Now I'm not meaning to call TSA agents stupid. I'm meaning to call some of the people who did some of this stuff stupid to us. Because remember, one of the biggest things was you could no longer get your loved one or take your loved one to the gate at the airplane. Now, I don't know how that's possible. You're going to be able to get on the airplane with the gate agent checking the tickets and all, yeah, whatever. But they decided that you suddenly would have to let them go to the airport. Bye, I'll drop you off curbside, then I'll pick you up curbside. It's really what it's become, right? Kind of convenient at times, but maybe you'd like to take mom down to the plane and see her off. And remember when you used to wave it, then, you know, cry and take it off in the airplane. Bye, I love you. Remember that? I'm leaving on a jet plane. TSA launches program allowing non-travelers pass security. Now, this is where it gets kind of dumb again. Listen. TSA has launched a new program that allows some people without a plane ticket to go through the airport security. The program, called Gateside by TSA PreCheck, allows eligible TSA PreCheck members — I'm one of those, I got one of those, but I always forget about it, I always forget to register before the flight — enter the area of participating airports to meet or see off family and friends at their gate. Meeting someone during a layover, you can actually go in the airport and meet somebody during a layover, so you don't have to sit there and fall asleep on a terrible, uncomfortable bench for 8 hours, or visit airport restaurants and shops and buy absurdly expensive tchotchkes and snacks and a beer that costs $15. Oh, imagine what you're missing. Gateside is currently available to 13 airports across the country, including Los Angeles International, Dallas Fort Worth, Harry Reid International — I know, they named their airport after that, Jack Weed — San Diego International Airport. Other participating airports are John Glenn Columbus International, Bill and Hillary National Airport. What, is that Little Rock? 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She wasn't the president. Bill and Hillary? What the hell? 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Once approved, visitors must bring an acceptable form of identification. That's racist. It's racist and sexist. Black people can't get IDs, and neither can women. and their gateside approval to the airport and go through the TSA pre-check security lane where they watch you naked with your hands up in the air.

0: you just don't care, and if you're lucky, you'll get a pat down right up into the old groin area. Just boom, boom, boom. It was, I'll tell you what, you know the prostate exam? Sometimes that's less invasive than the TSA exam. I'm just going to tell you, because you usually don't have to do it in front of 100 people. So there's that. Visitors who do not have an acceptable form of identification because they're a person of color or a woman, racist, can use TSA Confirm ID to verify their identification for a $45 fee, of course. According to the TSA, children can also participate, but must be included on their parent or guardian's application. Thanks for making it so easy after 25 years.
1: Stupid, stupid, stupid, stupid, people.
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3: Stupid is stupid, doesn't it?
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0: Yeah. Did you hear this? Jimmy Kimmel Live is going to end after 24 years. That stupid show was on 24 years. I remember years ago, I flew out to L.A. I used to go out with a radio station called Mix 107.3 in Washington, D.C. And we would go out because it was Disney-owned at the time, and they got out of the business of radio, and they would fly me out to the Oscars. And I'd go out to the Oscars, and what they would do is they would use the Oscars as an excuse to parade Radio Row with TV personalities. I had the greatest time with some of them. Doris Roberts from Everyone Loves Raymond, she was a blast. She sat down at my table. She had a glass of what I'm thinking is maybe Chianti, a drink glass of Chianti, and she was ready to shoot the SH. And we had a hell of a time, Doris Roberts and me. She really was. She was cool. And I sat down with Wolfgang Puck, talked to him, you know, and all of that. And then Jimmy Kimmel comes along. Jimmy Kimmel, he was just a smartass and a completely unlikable man who was completely unserious, just sitting there. It was annoying. It was really just annoying. Completely ungenuine person. He didn't care about you. There was no graciousness. I mean, you meet people like Sly Stallone. He's gracious. There are a lot of celebrities you meet. They're gracious. They look at you in the eye. They shake your hand. They thank you. Dylan McDermott. I met him. A gracious gentleman. He's a great actor. A very gracious gentleman. Met a lot of people like that. Jimmy Kimmel, the host of that, and by the way, stupid man show. It was the dumbest show. It was embarrassment for men because all of the things that they highlighted on the man show aren't about being a man. It's just about being a cad and a loser and an a-hole. That's what the man show was all about. I know. You better turn in your man card. No, you know, see, I was too busy being a man, building stuff, learning how to do home improvement, raising my children, taking them to practice, the soccer practice and all that, trying to be the best husband I could be, all of that kind of stuff, not watching women jump around on trampolines and, grab their rear ends when they aren't looking. Yeah, so back to Jimmy Kimmel. His contract is not going to be extended. He doesn't have any viewers. In a statement to the Daily Mail, a spokesperson for ABC Entertainment said, he's out. One of the sources at ABC claimed that a desire to cut costs may have influenced the network to not renew Kimmel's contract. I think the days of $15, $20 million contracts for a network TV show are certainly out the window. That's the case with my show on Newsmax. In case you're wondering, I know you're surprised. You're probably going, what? They pay you less than $10 million for a weekend show on Newsmax? Yeah, I know. I'm as shocked as you are. And then also just the nonsense associated with his show and the fact that he had no ratings. But he of course, is not being renewed, Jimmy Kimmel. And who's left? Fallon, I guess. Fallon seems like a pretty good guy. But if they are looking for a conservative host on network television, I'm right here. I could do the show from Washington, D.C. I could do it right here. Be crazy to do it there. But Jimmy Kimmel, thankfully, that is finally his reign, which has been, talk about going out with a whimper, not a bang. That is certainly the case. On the other side of the break, the Smithsonian, head of the Smithsonian Museum, Lonnie Bunch, who has presided over the wokeification of all of the Smithsonians here in D.C., has decided he is going to resign and retire at the end of the year. We will talk about his tenure there on the other side of the break. This is the Rob Carson Show.
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23: 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Only somebody that wants to cheat.
0: Duh. I am told that our friend Mark from Baltimore wants to talk. Hello, Mark from Baltimore. How are you on this this Wednesday before Rosh Hashanah?
1: Yes, sir. Good afternoon, Shalom. By the way, I want to wish you and all your listeners a happy Jewish New Year that starts this coming Friday night, September 11th. The which would be called Rosh Hashanah. The new year would be 5787. I hope it's a sweet year for all. Thank you very much for the pre-New Year's greetings.
0: I'm going to party like it's 1586.
1: Well, so something like that. But we take this serious. It's a serious time, you know.
0: I know, brother. I know.
1: To start the year off right. So thank you very much for your well wishes. Yes, what I wanted to say was that we need to support capitalist products and capitalist ideas. You know that the communists, their main interest is not in developing industries and the like. They want to just be the same old, same old. Yeah, in other words, instead of using people to good ideas like the economy, improving electronics, doing this, giving people creativity, a chance to develop new products called the free marketplace, they want to use stale products like they're still probably driving the 1950 cars in Cuba. Who knows what? But the point is that it's stifling competition, and you're just not giving productivity a chance. If you had these communists that, you know, running around and talk about, you know, that's always the problem with capitalism and all that. I'm just saying, for example, a new cell phone with good technology can go a long way if you buy it in a private industry. Then I'll be honest with you, they work much better than, I believe, government phones. Because unfortunately for the government, it takes forever. And they're not fully developed, you know, all that. Yeah. And there's always new industry coming out.
0: It's all about incentive. I remember my first exposition to socialism happened in college, because I was a very ambitious, very aggressive, not aggressive, but a very ambitious kid. I worked 7 days a week on the radio, and we would have to do these stupid group projects, and you'd have Tony the dope smoking kid over here on my project here, and there were the two really driven students having to carry the sorry lazy asses of the losers over here, so we could get the same grade, and they would get the same grade. That was my first, and it's the perfect metaphor, oddly enough, for socialism and communism in general as well. It's the do-nots trying to take away from those who do. I got to run, Mark. Thanks for the phone call. Great Rosh Hashanah to you, my friend. Okay, so the Smithsonian head, Lonnie Bunch. The Lonnie Bunch. The Lonnie Bunch. I've been waiting for an hour to say that, and it wasn't worth it. Not worth it at all. Not worth it at all. Smithsonian head Lonnie Bunch resigns, announces retirement under a cloud of allegations of woke messaging at its museums. Smithsonian Magazine announced in a statement, Lonnie Bunch III announces retirement after 7 years as 14th Secretary of the Smithsonian. I've spent half of my life working at and being part of the Smithsonian family. What a privilege it has been. I leave with pride and sadness, blah, blah, blah, blah, blah. Now, the White House came out with a 162-page report from the Domestic Policy Council, Saving America's History, that accused the Smithsonian of ideological capture by radical activist ideology, and it did. Further, it claimed the museum erased or minimized America's heritage, downplays the founders and positive milestones, emphasizes social justice themes, and treats the American story as a tool for division rather than a sharing of national pride. And this is absolutely true. You know how I know this? Because it's happened at America's universities and all schools in general and in the government. There you go. That's it. You need a reminder. This is Brandon Gill talking to one of the heads of the Smithsonian Institution.
2: Is Mickey Mouse racist?
5: Mickey Mouse is not racist.
2: It's not racist. According to the Smithsonian Institution, one of your exhibits referenced Mickey Mouse as representing, quote, vestiges of longstanding traditions of blackface minstrelsy. Would you describe that as racist?
5: No, the historical trajectory of the origins of...
0: Did you know that Snow White's original name was Snow White Supremacy?
5: Of Mickey Mouse.
0: Real.
5: Tied directly...
0: Real.
2: So Mickey Mouse is rooted in racism. Yeah. Is that your testimony?
5: No, sir, it's rooted in minstrelsy.
2: Minstrelsy, and you don't think the blackface minstrelsy is racist?
5: It had certain unobvious racial overtones that have been well documented.
2: You think that that's problematic, that Mickey Mouse also has those racial overtones?
5: It's not for me to determine what's problematic. It's determined to me what's accurate.
0: Holy hell, if you look at the color scheme of Mickey Mouse, then I guess Pepe Le Pew and Sylvester Catt are both frickin' minstrel They're on the menstrual cycle. What the hell? Yeah, they're part of the menstrual tradition, I guess. Here, hop aboard the menstrual cycle. All right, let's. Here is Brandon Gill being interviewed by Laura Ingraham about Lonnie Bunch.
3: Another top official at the Smithsonian. Put that graphic up, guys. You know, he also, you know, raked in over $4.4
0: million
3: wow. between 2020 and 2024. He's all about DEI,
0: and
3: his base salary, added benefits. That's a big payday, is it not, Congressman?
4: It's a massive payday, and it's a massive payday especially in light of the fact that it's being given out for somebody who hates our country, hates our culture, wants to fundamentally transform.
0: Probably why they fired it. That's why they hired
4: it. And is weaponizing American institutions against the American people and doing it in such a flagrant and egregious way. You know, whenever you have the American Museum of History at the Smithsonian promoting illegal aliens voting in American elections, saying that basically
3: abortion.
4: Every good personal quality is white supremacy, you know something's wrong.
0: Yeah.

Did you watch the Mickey Mouse Club when you were a kid? You had no idea they were brown shirts. They introduced themselves, and there's Cubby and there's Annette. Those were the old ones. I watched them in syndication. They were before I was born. But they were brown shirts for sure. They were just march up and say, I'm Annette. And then she'd raise her hand in the air and hail Mickey, I think is what they said. Or they hail Mickey, whatever. Remember that? Yeah, it all makes sense now, doesn't it? Thank God for the Smithsonian. It's so stupid. I went to the Museum of Pop Culture with the Dorothy's shoes and everything. Dorothy's shoes. There was all sorts of stuff there. And the thing that I noticed about it was how much of the stuff from when I grew up is suddenly in a museum. And, it kind of freaked me out a little. But anyway. All right, it's time to take a break, come back. We're going to have one of our favorite guests, the great Thane Rosenbaum, to talk about New York and Mamdani doing what the people don't want, and that is attending the 9/11 memorial on Friday. Don't go anywhere.

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12: I am president of the Catholic League. On that fateful day at 9/11, I looked out my window on 34th Street and 7th Avenue, saw the Twin Towers go down. I'm a veteran, United States veteran, and I don't have a whole lot to say about Zoran Mandani. He should not be here. I wrote him a letter on August the 3rd. It's up on our website, explaining why he's such a divisive figure. He said that something happened on 9/11. I'll tell you what happened. Radical Muslims came in here to bomb the United States of America. I don't say Muslims, because that's wrong. I'm talking about radical Muslims. He can't bring himself to say that. He is more concerned about Islamophobia than he is the death of 3,000 people, innocent people, on that day. This man is a disgrace to veterans, and believe me, as a Catholic, we contacted the NYPD, the FDNY, and Port Authority a year later. 85 to 90% of the first responders who were murdered, they were Catholic. So we have a special interest in that too. And we stand with our Jewish brothers and sisters.
13: Amen.
12: Against the likes of Hassan Piker, who says nothing but good things about the Houthis, Hezbollah, and Hamas. It's a disgrace.
13: Yeah.
12: Madami, do us all a favor and just stay home.
13: That's why I say homeboys, hillbillies, and Hebrews. And I didn't realize how prophetic that was. Got to come together to save America. Joining us to talk about this, friend of the show, distinguished professor, Toro University, legal and Middle East analyst, Jewish journal essayist, contributor for Newsmax, friend of the Rob Carson Show, Thane Rosenbaum. How are you, sir?
14: Friend of the Rob Carson Show is first, actually.
13: I got to tell you, what does it mean for Rosh Hashanah to be happening on 9/11 starting this year? I think there's something about that, isn't there?
14: Yeah, it's a little mystical, Rob. Rosh Hashanah is about reflecting on the past year and, you know, how can I be a better person going forward?
13: Yes.
14: And that kind of reflection, certainly I know that Mandami is not Jewish, but that's something he could really use. A real reflection, like he seems to be either indifferent or obtuse to why the families of 9/11 don't want him there. He seems to think, I'm the mayor, so I have to be there, instead of saying, this commemoration is not about you, buddy.
13: Yeah.
14: It's about them. You know, it doesn't make a difference if you're the mayor. This is about the victims and their families. It's to honor the dead. It's the duty that we all have to remember the dead. And you have done everything possible to trivialize how they died.
13: Yes.
14: You go out of your way. Remember, this mayor is the one, a month or so ago, who said, my understanding of 9/11 is my aunt was very afraid to go into the subway. Right? That, to him, that's 9/11. That his aunt, who's probably an Islamist, just like her brother at Columbia University, and wants the death of all infidels and all Jews and hates America, that she was a little nervous after 9/11 going into the subway. That's his understanding of 9/11. You know, there's an endless example of Islamists working. You know, there's someone who's about to take office as a senator, state senator in New York. I forgot her name. She's a woman.
13: Chevalier?
14: No, this is a state senator, not not a woman who's been running for Congress. This is someone who won her because she has no opposition.
13: Yeah.
14: And she said, ready for this? This was right out of the Ilhan Omar playbook. She said, look, just a couple people, you know, were involved in the terror. A couple of people?
13: Yeah.
14: That's her understanding of what happened on the 9/11. Remember Ilhan Omar a few years ago said, a few people did a very bad thing.
13: Yeah. Some people did some bad things. I want you to listen to this, because this is a soundbite that I have carried with me for 25 years, the day of 9/11.
15: We're going to show you from the West Bank. These are Palestinian celebrations in the wake of Tuesday's terror attacks in the United States. Apparently, Palestinians took to the street chanting, God is great. People were throwing candy, distributing candy to passersby. The U.S. government obviously has become increasingly unpopular.
13: They did that after October the 7th, too, didn't they? Things haven't changed, have they, at all?
14: Yeah, you know, that footage, Rob, drives me nuts. I'll tell you why. It disappeared almost immediately. CNN was the first to capture that footage. And I remember watching it, Rob. I remember watching it live.
13: Me too.
14: And I remember thinking, holy shit, the Palestinians will never get past this. This is what we're fighting for, a two-state solution for these savages who are throwing candy at what had just happened to us? They'll never get past. They'll never recover. No American will give one whit about whatever happens to them. And they'll say, Israel, do what you got to do to keep your people safe. But you know what happened? The media buried it. And I'm shocked that you picked this up now.
13: Oh, I've hung on to it. Brother, I've hung on to it. It was one of the most powerful things. I couldn't imagine that some people would be so satanic to do such a thing.
14: No one showed it. They buried it to protect the Palestinians.
13: You know, I'm just thinking back about since the Twin Towers were hit and the plane were crashed into Shanksville, Pennsylvania, and the Pentagon, about all of the mosques that have burned down and been attacked, and all of the followers of Islam who've been stabbed. Oh, no, I guess that didn't happen.
14: Yeah, you know, this is you notice politicians nowadays, if you're a Democrat, you only mention anti-Semitism if you also pair it with Islamophobia. But 70% of all hate crimes are committed against Jews, and there are very few that are committed against Muslims.
13: Yes.
14: You hear no stabbings, no car rammings, no smashing into mosques, nothing, not one, not one.
13: Yeah, because if you do something like burn a Quran, you'll get your head sawed off.
14: Yeah, worse than that, if you say anything, if you call attention to the connection between Islam and terrorism, you're a cretin. If you say, wait a minute, you know, here's the number that I want the Rob Carson fans to know. I hope they're all sitting down. I want you all to sit down. Since 9/11, there have been 67,000 terrorist attacks around the world. All of those 67,000 were committed by Muslims.
13: What? I thought you'd say Catholics. Wait a minute. Hold that. I thought you were going to say Catholic. Holy hell. That's amazing.
14: Or Jews. How is it that people are walking around going, wait, this is just out of control. This is just so ugly and despicable. Yeah. How can these people walk the streets without shame? How is it that imams and Islamist clerics aren't saying publicly, we are embarrassed? We are utterly embarrassed that we are known for one thing. We don't get Nobel Prizes in chemistry. We don't invent it. We know how to kill people in terrorist attacks.
13: Yeah.
14: We are very violent. We will be violent for any reason at all. You look the wrong way, complain about us. You can't criticize us morally. We are better than you. We have only one God. Our God is better than your God. Our prophet is better than your prophet. You are an infidel. We can rape your women. We're allowed to do it. Doesn't matter what. How is it? How are Americans not saying Muslims should literally answer for this?
13: Well, I think it's coming.
14: 67,000 terrorist attacks.
13: Well, I think you are beginning to see the fuse hitting the keg of dynamite in our country, particularly in New York. I want to take a break and come back. More with Thane Rosenbaum on the other side of the break. Don't go anywhere. Hey guys, it's Rob Carson. 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
7: Look, you know, I am sick to death of all of this. Sick to death of all of this. And I have tried, we have come out there. Today, I pounded that home so well, and I said, this is enough. You know, the segment earlier, you talked about Hassan Piker and how we need they need to get active. Well, you know what? We need to get active, too. We need to be able to see through this total, absolute farce that they're trying to pawn off on New Yorkers and across the country. I'm telling you, this was symbolism. It was cryptic, but it was a message. The same way it's a message when he goes down to 9/11. I hate to even say this, Laura, but you know, it's a message to Osama bin Laden that, look, we conquered New York. Mm. That's how scary all of this.
8: That is City Councilwoman Vicky Palladino, and I agree with her. I agree with her 100%, passing the pen to Zohran Mamdani's friend, who his wife was married to a 9/11 hijacker during a ceremony making a proclamation about 9/11. These are all indignities. That's what it's meant to be. It's meant to be an indignity to rub your face in something in a show, like the Muslim call to prayer, domination, like having the top of the mosque, the moon on top of the mosque, being the tallest landmark nearby. It's very obvious, and you're not fooling anybody anymore. Thane Rosenbaum, what'd you think about all that?
9: You know, Rob, I thought it was a dog whistle when he passed the pen, right? I thought he was saying to my fans who love me, and they love me because I hate Jews, I hate Americans, yeah. I hate New York, I hate everything that matters. I hate Christianity, I hate it all. Here I am, my chief counsel represented terrorists. That's the guy I picked to be the chief lawyer for the mayor of New York City. I picked a guy who defends terrorists for a living, and his was married. His brother-in-law was a Hezbollah commander. Wow. That's who I hang out with. These are my friends. So when I sign a pen, I sign a document specifically for 9/11, look how I undo what I just did. I give the pen to the guy who supports terrorism.
8: Well, here's
9: don't worry, I'm still with you. Hate white people. I still hate Christians. I still hate you.
8: Well, I said earlier today, and kind of struck me last night, that Zohran Mamdani and Abdul El-Sayed are the men we have been warning you about since September the 12th, 2001. They are the ones that we have expected. They have arrived. There is no doubt about this at all. We have been saying it. We've been endured much suffering, much consternation, much name calling. We are Islamophobes, etc. But we were 100% right. And I do believe we are at a turning point. I said earlier that the Marxist, communist, socialists, and the Islamists have picked a really bad year to try to overthrow the U.S. government. The 250th anniversary of our birth, the 25th anniversary of 9/11.
9: Yeah, and we did such a horrible job, Rob, looking at Europe and seeing that was our future.
8: Yeah.
9: You know?
8: Well, because we didn't think it would happen here.
9: Yeah, well, what I'm saying, we were so ignorant of what was happening with when the Islamization of Europe. Mm. Look at the United Kingdom. Just this week, major corporations fled to Greece and Cyprus and the Emirates. They just left, right? And, of course, the Labour government in England decided to punish Israel for that.
8: Yeah, of course. Did you see what's happening in Germany, though? Germany's had enough of that.
9: Yeah.
8: Germany and Poland have had enough of it.
9: Yeah. There's a reason for that, though, right? Because it was Angela Merkel who took in the most Syrian refugees.
8: Yep.
9: She was the one that bought in the most. She bought in the most, and she brought in the most Islamists into her country. And remember, it was in New Year's Eve. I forgot what year it was, in Cologne and Frankfurt, a number of cities. 1,000 women on New Year's Eve, white women, reported that they had been sexually assaulted and raped by Islamic men. Why? Because the Quran gives them the right to do that. And again, another example, like you showed about the Palestinians throwing candy, the press buried it. They buried it because it was a horrible, 1,000 women showed up in hospitals saying, I've been assaulted and raped.
8: Where are the men? I want to know where the men, I want to know where the men are associated with these women and why these animals weren't beaten down.
9: Yeah, yeah. So anyway,
8: if they tried anything with my daughter, I'll tell you what, I'd remove his fishing tackle. I'll just put it that way.
9: It explains why Germany is having a second thought, buyer's remorse. Because they saw they destroyed their country and they've lost it. And in the UK, there are 200 Sharia courts. Get ready, Rob. That's what they're going to try to do here.
8: No, we're not going to let it happen.
9: We don't honor American law. We only honor Islamist law.
8: Well, we are. I believe that we're at a turning point. I have said that we are the reaction to the action of evil that had taken over the world. I believe that we have evil back on its heels, and I do believe that we just needed to give it a serious headbutt into hell. I believe that from the depths of my soul. You know this, Thane Rosenbaum. You know this.
9: Yeah,
8: none of this is by accident.
9: Because you're way more optimistic than I am. I love that. I despair easily, and what I see is capitulation. I see surrender.
8: Then get out of the way. Let me run them over.
9: I want you to run them over.
8: I'm here, dude.
9: A lot of people just, shrug it off. They don't want to be called racist.
8: It's because you live in New York. You never lived in flyover country. You don't know.
9: Good point.
8: You don't know these things. You live in New York. You don't live in flyover country. And I'll tell you what, there are a lot of New Yorkers who are just done. They're just done with this crap.
9: Well, I've been writing about this since the mid-2005, was starting with the Islamization in Paris, the torturing of Ilan Halimi. I've been following this, and it's been ugly, since 9/11. It's been ugly. And one of the things that's most extraordinary is runaway, reckless immigration made it worse. And the utter fear, the woke fear of insulting Islam.
8: We're at a turning point. Listen, we got to run. We're at a turning point. I like to say we are going to overwhelm the left with joy and faith and patriotism, and it's going to sweep worldwide. It is happening. By the way, it looks like Iran is on the verge of freedom for the first time in 47 years. So I am a believer. I am here to be your cheerleader. I am here to bring up your morale. Your morale as a fellow soldier, because you are in the trenches with me, Thane Rosenbaum. So that's what we're here for. Tell everybody where they can find you online, sir.
9: ThaneRosenbaum.com. It's all there.
8: Hey, a very blessed Rosh Hashanah to you this weekend, bro.
9: Thanks, my friend. I care about you deeply. Thank you.
8: You too, brother. Let's take a break and come back. This is the Rob Carson Show.
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17: This is massive. This is the Germany's, you know, Brexit moment, Trump moment. They're finally waking up, because what has happened to Europe is these globalist socialist policies that have been pushed all across Europe do not work. We all know they don't work. And that's the problem. So the people are finally waking up. But as you just mentioned there, as Europe are waking up from this, all I hear from these DSA Democrats are the same policies that have just destroyed Europe that they're now running on. Free healthcare, open borders, DEI. It's like we have that in Europe.
8: Now, that's the Germany is the latest to fall. You're seeing it in Central and South America. You saw it in Poland. Germany's going to be Australia soon. People have had enough. I told you guys. I don't know what it is. I just, it's a gut feeling. It's a common sense. It's a my life experience, and I believe that we have evil back on its heels. We're talking to Thane Rosenbaum. He's a pessimist because he lives amongst pessimists. I've used this analogy before. We are at a critical juncture in history, and we have endured much suffering, and much division, and much many assaults, and we're sick and damn frickin' tired of it. And so we are beating back this horde who have called us white supremacists, who've called us racist and Islamophobist and all of this nonsense while they destroyed our country, while our people died, while our kids died of fentanyl poisoning, while children were trafficked for sex and labor. We're done. We're done. We're done. We're done. Dwight Eisenhower did not tell his troops going on Omaha Beach, "Well, I think we can win. I think we can win." No, none of that nonsense. Hear this over in Northern Virginia. If you, the head of the household is an illegal alien and gets deported, the county taxpayers give your family $50,000 cash.
18: The Arlington County Board voted to set aside $50,000 tax dollars to support families whose primary wage earner was deported by ICE. This happened earlier this month, and the board said they were doing this because of the recent surge in deportations in the D.C.
8: Now listen to the caveat at the end here.
18: Way not require applicants to actually prove if their family member was deported.
8: Well, I'm going to claim Rosalita. Yeah. God bless you guys. Have a glorious evening. Until tomorrow, do not catch the stupid. Thank you for your prayers. They're right back at you. See you tomorrow.
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14: News this hour from Town Hall. I'm John Scott. President Trump, the keynote speaker tonight at the Republican midterm convention underway in Dallas. He urges the GOP to defeat the Democrats in the midterms.
19: In 55 days, Americans will be going to the polls in one of the most important elections in our country's history. Your vote will decide whether our country stumbles at the starting gate of the next 250 years or surges forward and never, ever looks back. If we hand America's future to the radical left Democrats, and our nation will spend the next decade just getting back on its feet, it will be a tragedy.
14: Several GOP lawmakers gave remarks throughout the gathering's first day, including Representatives Brandon Gill of Texas and Byron Donalds of Florida, as well as Senators John Husted of Ohio and Dave McCormick of Pennsylvania. Oil rises past $100 a barrel after the latest wave of Middle East attacks.
20: The price of oil surpassed the $100 mark for the first time in almost 6 weeks after attacks on oil facilities and ships in the Middle East threatened to debilitate an already weakened supply chain. Brent crude, the international standard, jumped nearly 3% to $100.72 early Wednesday, while U.S. benchmark crude gained 2.4% to $95.25 a barrel. Markets reacted after the U.S. military reported striking five Iranian tankers in response to attempted missile attacks on a Navy ship and after attacks by an Iranian-backed Houthi rebel group. I'm Charles Dillavesma.
14: In health news, a panel of federal judges is considering Louisiana's assertion that mifepristone, a key drug and the most common abortion method in the U.S., should not be dispensed anywhere but a medical facility. More of these stories from townhall.com. From Dallas, I'm John Scott.
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23: 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If you thought we had finally beat the summer heat, well, think again. Just days after a mild Labor Day weekend, the heat, it's back on. The National Weather Service issuing another extreme heat warning. This one for Thursday, forecasting dangerously hot late season conditions for Las Vegas with daytime highs between 105 and 110 degrees. August, it started out really hot. In the month itself, it set a new record with an average daily temperature of 96.3 degrees, making it the hottest August on record for Las Vegas ever. Southern Nevada began the month with the hottest day of the year so far, 115 degrees. That happened on August 1st, with three extreme heat warnings being issued throughout the month. Monsoonal moisture, almost non-existent so far this season, which runs June through September. Speaking of the heat, the extreme heat of the Mojave Desert killing more people here in Southern Nevada than ever before. One of the reasons given, thousands living in Clark County without air conditioning. A recent federal study reports more than 6,700 households here in the Las Vegas area are without working AC, which is causing more deaths, according to the Clark County Coroner. And Southern Nevada has one of the highest rates of millennial renters in the country. That study from RentCafe.com says nearly 57% of all renters here in the Vegas Valley are millennials, born between 1981 and 1996, placing Las Vegas sixth on the list. L.A., it's number one. Southern Nevada went into the COVID-19 pandemic in 2020 as both an affordable place to rent as well as buy, but housing has become more expensive since then due to a number of factors, including a shortage of land to develop, a slowdown in construction, and wage stagnation. take AM 670 with you wherever you go. Check out our website at 670kmzq.com. 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
3: We have far superior candidates. They have a stronger message, a great record to run on, fundraising advantage. I really like our chances in these seats. I believe we're going to defy history and grow the House majority. In the midterms.
4: How dare you have confidence as a Republican before an election? My God in heaven, are you out of your mind? And don't you know that we should feel panic all the time? We should be absolutely terrified? I mean, this is like changing your best game jersey mid-season. You know what?

0: We got to overwhelm them. We got to outdo them. That's what we're going to do. So I'm confident. I'm confident, but always, always cautious, always wary. The positive is they're getting rid of a lot of the ways that Democrats cheat. I met Harmeet Dhillon last night, by the way. It was kind of cool to meet the one and only Harmeet Dhillon. She's very slight. She's a very petite person. And I met her. She was here doing an interview at Newsmax, and I couldn't grab her to get her in the studio because her handlers were handling her and shuffling her off. But it was a pleasure to meet Harmeet Dhillon. She's one of the many people who are, kind of assuring the voter rolls are clean and all that stuff. And, of course, the Democrat Party is doing everything it can to do otherwise. I mean, and it's kind of odd. It all adds up to
1: the GOP
0: it all adds up to the Democrat Party doesn't want dead people off the rolls, doesn't want illegals off the rolls, doesn't want to assure that people who are voting are actually citizens. It all adds up. The mail-in voting, the people on the rolls, the whole day. Getting people registered to vote, hundreds of thousands of illegals to vote, it all adds up to one thing, and that is that the Democrat Party wants people who are not legal to vote. There you go. That's all. You know, it doesn't add up to the opposite of that. I mean, there are some things that are very obvious, okay? Let's see some adding ups. There are spilled some marbles at the top of the staircase. You're wearing roller skates, and you're blindfolded. You're going to go down those stairs safely. No, just the opposite. You're going to kill yourself. There you go. You're going to hit the marbles. You're going to go flipping end over end. You're going to lay in a heap at the bottom of the stairs. So all of these things that the Democrat Party are doing to make sure the illegals stay on the voter rolls, to make sure that the elections last for months, to not ensure that the mail-in ballots are secure and have QR codes on them that can prove the person is actually a citizen, and then of course all the getting the illegals registered and giving them all that free stuff after they let 25 million come across the border, it adds up to the Democrats want to cheat. So there you go. See, it kind of makes sense that way. And then, of course, there's this. I said yesterday, the Democrat Party always is overestimated going into elections.
1: Underestimated by more than 2 points in major statewide races. It's happened a lot. It's happened a lot recently. Look, in 2002, it was 3 points. That was after 9/11. How about, we're going to get back that green font. How about in 2014, it was 3 points. How about in 2016? I think we all remember that. Donald Trump shocked the world. The polls underestimated him by 3 points in the average statewide race. How about in 2020? That was the biggest underestimation of Donald Trump. Look at that. It was a 5-point underestimation. And then in 2024, the same thing happened. The polls underestimated Donald Trump's Republican Party and across the Senate races, those statewide races, by not one, not two, but 3 points. That's a pretty big underestimation.
0: Yeah, it's a pretty big underestimation. They also underestimate the impact of Donald Trump on the candidates and his endorsements. We know that this year, I know it's kind of hard to believe, but 98% of the candidates thus far in the primaries that have been endorsed by Donald Trump have gone on to win. There's nobody else like that in politics right now. And guess what? MAGA isn't going anywhere. MAGA isn't going anywhere. We are 100% behind this president. We know that he's doing the right thing for the country. We know that things are turning around in this country. And there you go. And there you go. But, of course, the Democrats do have some really great, really, really great candidates like this. Amy Acton, who's running for governor in the state of Ohio. She's just, she's incredible. Listen to her incredible speaking ability.
2: Hi, everybody! Good to see everyone. It is so good to see you all here today. It's a little warm. Thank you. It's a little hot. You cannot buy.
0: I think somebody got a hold of the box Chardonnay.
2: This state. You cannot buy Ohio. You can't buy us. You can't buy.
0: I would not want to buy you. I would leave you sitting on the shelf. I would never buy you.
2: Yes. You can't buy us. You can't buy us in Ohio.
0: Oh, my God. Uh, And then there's Angie Nixon. You haven't heard anything of Angie Nixon in Florida. She's a Marxist communist. She just decided to join the DSA, the Democrat Socialists of America, who, by the way, lost in New Hampshire last night. Their wave is beginning to crash, and the surfers are out drowning. The DSA surfers.

0: are out there and they're drowning, waiting for some sort of a life preserver. But this is Angie Nixon in Florida, running as a DSA socialist. You ever notice that some of these candidates are really shrill liberal females?
1: The machine and the members will proceed to vote. Have all members voted? Have all members voted? The clerk will lock the machine and announce the vote.
2: 83 yeas, 28 nays, Mr. Speaker.
0: Can you imagine voting for somebody who acts like this in the General Assembly?
1: Bill passes. Read the next bill.
3: No one's allowed in the building right now. Close it up.
4: Even if I'm a lawmaker.
3: You cannot be in here. You can be out there.
0: Yeah, she did a sit-in there. She got thrown out. What does Harry Hinton have to say about her, by the way? I wonder what Harry Hinton has to say. Oops. Just lost that file for some odd reason. Harry Hinton, when asked about, I think I might have deleted that actually. So I'm going to go ahead and get rid of it. Harry Hinton says she isn't going to win either. That's kind of interesting. Then you got this guy named Troy Jackson up in Maine. He took over for Graham Plattner, and Graham Plattner was this candidate that was chosen by some sort of two individuals who were paid a lot of money by the Democrat Party, and they liked him because he looked kind of rugged. Said that he was an oyster farmer, which in Maine apparently nobody knows what that is. He had a mustache and everything. He had a kick profile, which was an older man trying to pick up a younger, maybe even underage women. Had a tattoo on his chest from the Nazis. Had that on there, and then made fun of and demeaned Purple Heart recipients, and then of course credible allegations of rape popped up, and the Democrat Party was completely fine with that until they found out the Monday before he was up to be elected or chosen as the candidate that he was 3 points behind. So they replaced him with this fool. All right, we'll try that again. Here he is. This is him being asked, what's he going to go to do in D.C., and he has no clue.
5: I want to find out what you are thinking about or planning to do at the state, at the federal level, to end up there.
0: What are you going to do at the federal level when you get there in Washington, D.C.?
6: I had a bunch of ideas, like you said, that me and Hannah's talked about for her.
0: Got a bunch of ideas. I'm gonna make those ideas work in D.C.
6: Follow up on the governor. I mean, she has, she already had a bunch of thoughts on it. But yeah, I mean, I would love to take up that mantle. I mean, look, I'm a working-class person.
0: And he just sounds like a, honestly, he makes Jefferson and Franklin just pale by comparison. I mean, you look at the candidates of today and the people who are in Congress today versus the founders of the country. I know they're evil white men who are colonizers and all that, but AOC, Jasmine Crockett, are you friggin' kidding me? I mean, are you kidding me? What has happened? Aren't we supposed to kind of evolve? Aren't we supposed to maybe become more intelligent? We've had a devolution with regard to people in Congress versus who they were, the giants of thought, the people who created the greatest engine of individual and economic freedom in the history of mankind. It has lasted 250 years and created more wealth than you could have possibly imagined. When the country was founded, they were still using the streets as a urinal in France, in Paris, even though they'd been around 1,000 years. They still had outdoor plumbing. One of our founders, Ben Franklin, discovered electricity, for crying out loud. Here is Hugh Hewitt. He's optimistic about the Republican Party because the DSA is so nuts.
7: I think the president and the Republicans have successfully converted what is typically a referendum in the sixth year of a president.
0: Well,
7: didn't go well for Reagan or Clinton. It didn't go well for W.
0: Yeah.
7: It didn't go well for Obama.
0: Yeah.
7: President Trump is trying to make this from a referendum to a choice. The Republicans and Donald Trump, or the DSA Democrats and Hassan Baker.
0: Yeah, yeah.
7: I love that framing. I hope that's what we hear for the next 48 to 72 hours if the Iran war doesn't overlap with it. And that framing would make it successful. I trust the local guy, Chris. If Sununu is ahead or competitive right now, Republicans have a lot to be helpful.
0: Yeah, yeah. And again, we don't want to take anything for granted. We do not want to take anything for granted. But you are girded for a battle because we have been under fire for 10 years. We got a lot of stuff coming up today. John Frederick, the Godzilla of Talk Radio, is going to be joining us from Dallas, where the Republican convention is happening. If you just want an analysis, look at the Socialist 2026 convention in Chicago, which was like a bad Trekkie convention. I mean, worse than the Trekkie conditions. Much more intelligence and enthusiasm in the Trek. It was just a freak show in Chicago versus what's going to be a great and patriotic convention in Dallas. He's at the bottom of the hour. This is the Rob Carson Show. 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
20: Hi, everybody! Happy Labor Day! Oh, good to see everyone. It is so good to see you all.
0: You know, maybe you ought to have some potato salad just to kind of soak up some of that, whatever you've been drinking.
20: Here today, it's a little warm. It's a little hot. Yeah. You cannot buy.
0: It's getting hot in here, so take off all your clothes.
20: By the state.
21: I am getting so hot, I want to take my clothes
20: you
21: off.
20: You cannot buy Ohio. You can't buy us.
0: Yeah. All right, so that is, wow. Amy Acton, she's running for governor in the state of Ohio against Vivek Ramaswamy, who, by the way, is an impressive individual. He won all 99 counties, I guess, when he was doing the primary to become the candidate for the state of Ohio. And he's going to make a great governor of the state of Ohio because he's a serious man, unlike Amy Acton. Now, Amy Acton had claimed that she was attacked by somebody at the Labor Day event. Turns out, not so much. It was just one of her fans who tripped over some other idiots there to see her trying to take a picture. Here is the Mahoning County prosecutor, Lynn Morrow, saying that she wasn't attacked, but nice try to distract from your your appearance.
22: The information we've received is that the Acton camp requested individuals stop recording shortly before this incident occurred. So at this point, the only video we have is the defendant's. And what's that showing certainly doesn't support filing felony charges.
23: What does that video show?
22: It shows him walking into the tent, recording, and moving forward, calling out her name, and the state patrol then her security.
0: Yeah, unlike what happened to Steve Scalise with a Bernie Sanders supporter years ago. So a little bit different there, because generally the people who do the murdering and the violence are on the left, and it's against conservatives. By the way, anniversary of the murder of Charlie Kirk tomorrow. Some idiot students at Georgetown University are planning on doing something stupid. What is it? Plan a Charlie Kirk look-alike contest on the anniversary of his assassination. This is honestly... Should be expelled for this sort of behavior at Georgetown. But there you go. That's what it's all about. In the meantime, you've got a real separation between the Democrat Party and the Republican Party. For instance, this week we've got the GOP midterm convention, which is going to be pretty cool in Dallas. We'll be checking in with Godzilla of talk radio at the bottom of the hour, versus the socialist convention over the weekend, which, among other things, talked about fitness being fascist and these GLP-1s GLP-1s being a tool of genocide against fat people. Yeah, this is what the Democrat socialists believe.
24: Part of what we need to do is to reintegrate our material and spiritual lives, our understanding of the material world, and our understanding of which is beyond.
25: The bearded lady gave the convention a circus vibe, but...
0: Yeah, the woman who just talked there literally was a woman with a beard, yeah.
25: The trans goods...
0: You used to have to pay to see that at a carnival midway.
25: Rabbi had nothing on Deshaun, a black, fat, queer, trans abolitionist who claims Ozempic is a white capitalist conspiracy to genocide fat black people.
26: The political deployment of GLP-1s is fascistic, not because individuals take them, but because the conditions under which they become necessary are shaped by a world fixated on genociding fat people.
0: Now, generally, if you're obese your entire life, that's probably going to not exactly contribute to your life expectancy.
25: Ozempic's not doing a very good job at genociding fat black America, because whites are four times as likely to take the shot.
0: Yeah, that's true.
25: The commies have actually given up getting fit.
27: We have to give up the fantasy of being fitter than the fascists.
0: Because it takes effort and you've got to go to the gym.
27: Fitness is a measure of relative disposability under capitalism.
0: What the hell? I mean, honestly, what college professor spoon-fed you that crap?
27: In fact, the more dysgenic, the better.
0: Oh, it's dysgenic. I've never even heard that word in my entire life. Dysgenic. I've never heard that word in my entire life.
27: I think. Revolution is not a contest between optimized and properly prepared bodies.
0: Usually the stronger people in the revolution are the ones who do the butt kicking.
1: What's growing in this room is very dangerous. Own it. Own the fact that we are a dangerous crew.
0: Is what's growing in that room the smell of patchouli and body odor? Because that's probably what it smells like in that room at the DSA, the Democrats, it was the Socialist Convention. Honestly, folding card tables and maybe a couple hundred people. Hassan Piker was one of the speakers there. Other than that, it was a complete nothing. It was a complete nothing, nothing at all. Just a complete joke. And that's what they are. And it's beginning to I believe Democrats are beginning to recognize that they were silly to open the tent to the DSA, thinking somehow that they had some sort of momentum because of some races in New York and Colorado, that this was going to propel them to own the country again. And all they did was invite a bunch of idiots, over-degreed, underemployed, completely indoctrinated communists into the tent who are in the position to demand nothing of the greatest country in the history of mankind. So there is that. This is Victor Davis Hanson talking about why the Democrat Socialists were invited into the Democrat Party. And it's because the Democrat Party was always already doing much of the same stuff they're proposing.
2: They have a message that doesn't appeal to anybody, and they're very inbred, insular people. But I don't think they took over the Democratic Party. I think the Democratic Party was socialist before they existed.
0: Yeah, yeah, yeah.
2: And everything that they're calling for, with a few exceptions, the Democratic Party has already been for or have already enacted. They destroyed the border. They want to pack the court. They want to destroy the Electoral College.
0: Yeah.
2: They want to get states. They want to destroy the filibuster. They wanted to defund the police. They endorsed BLM.
0: That's right.
2: That was the socialist agenda. But all they said was, we want to join you guys because you've already given us a blueprint.
0: Yeah, yeah. And unfortunately, the kids couldn't keep their mouths shut. So now everybody knows what the Democrat Party is all about. Coming up, the Godzilla of Talk Radio. John Fredericks live from Dallas. Don't go anywhere.
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2: It's the Rob Carson Show, and we were going to have the introduction music ready for the great John Fredericks, but we had a little misfire. But you know what? He never fires on the wrong cylinders. The one and only, the great Godzilla of talk radio, John Fredericks, going to be joining us in a moment. He is in Dallas, Texas, by the way, and we should be getting him on the phone here in just a moment, as soon as he can get to wherever he is. It is kind of interesting what's happening in Dallas. It's the first time that we've seen a midterm convention and an important, obviously, an important election coming up, most important midterm probably in American history, because in it hangs the balance of whether we have another 250 years or we become sort of a reinvented, mongrelized communist utopia. I don't think it's going to happen. This is Joe Gruters. He is the RNC chair. And he says that no way is James Tallarico going to win down there in Texas.
3: So you say that there's no chance that Tallarico is going to get elected, but the Real Clear Politics average has currently got him up 2.5 points. What do you say?
4: Yeah, don't be concerned about that. If you listen to the polls, the president would never be president. Believe us, when we have the messaging, we have the candidates. Ken Paxton went through a brutal primary, but he is a great conservative warrior that's won Texas 3 times. And at the end of the day, people want normal. People don't want extremists, these extremist left radicals, which Tallarico certainly is one.
2: Yeah, and by the way, you will recall, if you're a longtime listener to the show, that I said in 2024, without fail, that election was about returning from nonsense to common sense. What they've done is gone from nonsense to insanity. Okay? And so now this election is returning to sanity from insane. And if you don't believe me, this is James Tallarico. This is the guy who's running in the state of Texas, known for its rugged individualism, known for its cattle ranching, known for, kicking Mexico's ass so Texas could be Texas, a state that gladly would be its own country, but graces our presence in the Union with its, graces us with its presence in the Union. A sturdy place where they raise cattle and they have ribs the size of a person, for God's sake. It's Texas, and this guy wants to be a senator.
5: God is non-binary. There are many more than two biological sexes. In fact, there are six. It is now existential that we try to reduce our meat consumption. The American flag is such a complicated symbol for most of us. Prophetic voices like Jesus have helped me reckon with my own whiteness, my own masculinity. Our southern border should be like our front porch. There should be a giant welcome mat out front. No need to sit and cry over, you know, your whiteness or your masculinity. They're going to call me a radical leftist.
6: Something that you love that's not family or friends.
5: I'm just saying this because it's on my mind, the trans children.
7: The Democrats have a weird candidate.
2: Yeah, that is James Tallarico. Joining us now, we've got him live, we've got his face and everything. Live from Dallas, the Republican convention, midterm convention, the one and only, the Godzilla of talk radio, who's standing up right now and now sitting back down. John Frederick, how are you, my friend? Can you hear me, sir? We're waiting to see if we have contact. Okay, we have a phone line here. All right, I'll continue what I'm doing here while we establish the communications with John Fredericks. As soon as we have audio, maybe a nod from John Fredericks. We don't have audio coming from him yet, but hopefully we'll have him ready to go here in 1 second. We still don't have audio. Ken, just tell me when we do. It would be great if you could do that. I'd appreciate it. Is he there? I just heard a little something. John, if you can hear me, just give me a nod. He's testing, but I... any audio. So we, again, we are working. Oh, we got it. I think we got it. Thank goodness. That, no problem. Hey, man, I know you're busy, brother. I know you're busy. And listen, this was the first time we've seen a midterm convention. I don't recall it in my lifetime. I've been following politics for a while. How is it down there, brother?
7: The objective.
2: Yeah, go ahead.
7: You got me?
2: Yeah, gotcha.
7: Okay. So there was a lot of trepidation about this.
2: Yes.
7: And the timing of it after the summer, right, just after Labor Day, people getting back from vacation.
2: Yes.
7: Okay. Let me tell you right now, it hasn't even started. This is the most brilliant thing Trump has ever conceived.
2: Really?
7: The enthusiasm here, it started when I got to the hotel. When I got to the Fairmont Hotel then, we checked in, Virginia delegation, Louisiana delegation, wow. Mississippi delegation. I've never seen so many excited people since Milwaukee.
2: No way.
7: Everybody's fired up. This place is packed. We got 20,000 people. All the fake news, they said they weren't going to cover it. Guess what? Every one of the fake newsers are here. They had no choice because everybody else is covering it.
2: Yeah.
7: They got all the major outlets are here, ABC, NBC, CBS,
2: yes.
7: CNN, this one, that,
2: yes.
7: that one, plus all the conservative media.
2: I love
7: they
2: it.
7: got a media row going. You know, we got suite upstairs. We got down here in media row. This thing is busting at the seams. And I tell you what, Rob, everybody who said, oh, the big problem is, you know, Trump voters are not excited. They're staying home. They voted for Trump three times, but now they're going to vote for the communists. This is all fake. All you got to do is give them a reason to get out.
2: Yes.
7: Give them a reason to vote for our message.
2: Yes.
7: And I think we're going to reset the whole narrative in the next 2 days, and I'm pumped.
2: You know, John, I have been saying for a while that normally in a midterm, some Republicans will sit at home. But we're not dealing with Nikki Haley voters. We're not dealing with George Bush voters here. We're not dealing with Mitt Romney voters. We are not dealing with John McCain voters. We are dealing with MAGA. We have been through hell and high water for 10 friggin' years. We recognize the threat to the country. We have been attacked for 10 years. They tried to kill Donald Trump 4 times, for God's sake. And so they have never had MAGA in the midterms. And they have... And by the way, the left, the Islamist, the green-red, chose the wrong year to do this, the 250th anniversary of our country and the 25th anniversary of 9/11. What a stupid time to try this run-up and to take over the country.
7: Listen, Rob, our voters are going to turn out. This is a base election, period.
2: Yes.
7: Nobody's going to change their mind or I was going to vote for the debt for the communists, but now I'm going to vote for the Trump guy. It's a base election.
2: Yeah.
7: They got their voters, Rob. We got our voters.
2: Yes.
7: They're more energized right now. We got to get out, and we got to get our people out and vote. Trump has proved he can do that.
2: Yep.
7: He did it in South Carolina for basically a candidate that couldn't find countries on a map.
2: Yeah.
7: Okay? So he can do it for her. He can do it for anybody.
2: Yeah.
7: As far as I'm concerned, that thing was the biggest joke I've ever seen. He got on the phone.
2: Yeah.
7: He did 2 teletown halls. He did a rally.
2: Yeah.
7: And he said, vote for this Darlene lady. And the lowest propensity Trump voters in Myrtle Beach got out and gave her a landslide victory.
2: Yeah,
7: period.
2: Yeah. Now,
7: so
2: now,
7: I know we're going to be able to do it.
2: We are competing with the energy of the Socialism 2026 confab in Chicago, John. That's the only... That was a freak show on wheels. Let's continue the conversation. We've got to take a break. More with John Fredericks, the Godzilla of talk radio, JF Radio Show on Twitter. 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
17: We have far superior candidates. They have a stronger message, a great record to run on. Fundraising advantage. I really like our chances in these seats. I believe we're going to defy history and grow the House majority in the House.
18: You're predicting Republican win, grow the House majority in the midterms.
17: I am.
2: All right, there you go. That is Mike Johnson saying that we are going to expand our majorities in the House and in the Senate. I'm not sure if we still have John Frederick on or not, because right now I'm looking at my screen and I do not see him. So hopefully we will get him back on here in a second. And if we don't, we'll have to move on. I need someone to talk in my ear, tell me what's going on. It would help. It would help a lot. John Frederick, are you there, my friend?
7: Oh, I'm always here.
2: All right.
7: I'm always here for you, Rob.
2: I didn't see your face, man. So we heard Mike Johnson expressing a little bit of confidence, which you never hear from Republicans going into the midterms. Somehow, however, the Democrat Party, who have no ideas and are complete failure to everything and are skewing into the Democrat Socialists, they think they're going to sweep both houses. Who do you believe?
7: Rob, I've been the only one in national media saying this for 6 months. The Republicans are going to keep the House, and they're going to gain seats in the Senate.
2: Yeah.
7: And if you come here and you see what's going on and you understand what is going on in these districts and the fake polls and the fake news,
2: yes,
7: and the liars and all the nonsense and the naysayers and the doomsayers and the doomsdayers and the kneebobs, all of them, the majority of them on our side, Rob,
2: yeah,
7: they're clickbaiters, right? You go to Alex Jones, Megyn Kelly, Tucker Carlson. I can go on and on and on. They get clicks. That's how they make money. They all going to say we're going to lose. I don't care what history says. History didn't have communists running in Michigan, yes, and jihadists, yes, that say, you know what, the problem with 9/11, not enough Americans died. That's what Hassan Piker said.
2: Yeah.
7: And this guy, Al Syed, went on to show, you know, 10 times. These guys are all full of crap, and they're going to get pasted.
2: Yeah, I believe 100%. You know, got Angie Nixon down there in Florida. I don't think she has a chance of winning. You've got El Sayed, who what I just recently saw is down by 6 in the state of Michigan, because you know, we all remember 9/11, and this guy looks like and acts like a terrorist, an Islamist. You know, if it looks like a duck and quacks like a duck, you know, it's an Islamist is what we're saying here. You've got all sorts of these candidates all over the country who think they're going to make it in, and again, they chose the wrong year to do all of this. What is the feeling down in Texas with regard to Tallarico? Because the thought of Tallarico winning just seems like an absolute absurdity, considering that he's probably too left for Berkeley, California.
7: So, Rob, we went through this in 2018 with Beto, right?
2: Yes.
7: Oh, Texas is going to turn red, yeah, blue, and yes, Beto's got, you know, he's got the cities, and you know, and compared to this guy, Tallarico, right? Beto O'Rourke, whatever his name is, was a moderate compared to this guy.
2: Yeah.
7: Okay? There's no way this guy is going to win. Texas is redder than it was in 2018. It's more conservative than it was in 2018. And yeah, you know what? They say, oh, Paxton this, Paxton that. Paxton crushed Cornyn in that runoff. He, yeah, crushed him. Yeah. Well, somebody's voting for the guy. They're, yeah, voting for him because they want change in the Senate. Paxton's going to bring change. Now, is MAGA Inc. going to have to spend, you know, $50, $60 million on this race?
2: Yeah.
7: Yeah. They're going to have to spend it. Well, spend it. That's why you got the money. Money's, yeah, no good sitting in your bank. Empty your coffers. Spend the money. Let's win this thing. Paxton's going to win Texas by 3 or 4, not even close.
2: Yeah, and I'll mention also that Paxton has been a target of Texas rhinos for a very long time in the state legislature. He's been a very effective AG in the state of Texas, a big MAGA supporter, so we have every reason to support him 100%. They just did a $10 million investment. I'm sure much more is coming. This is from Joe Gruters, the RNC chair, talking about the improbability of James Tallarico winning.
3: And so you say that there's no chance of Tallarico is going to get elected, but the Real Clear Politics average has currently got him up 2.5 points. What do you say?
4: Yeah, don't be concerned about that. If you listen to the polls, the president will never be president. Believe us, when we have the messaging, we have the candidates. Ken Paxton went through a brutal primary,
2: yeah,
4: but he is a great conservative warrior that's won Texas 3 times. And at the end of the day, people want normal. People don't want extremists.
2: Yeah, this is kind of it. Remember, John, 2024 was about nonsense versus coming back to common sense. Now it's going to normal from abnormal. And yet the Democrat Party decided to go further left. I think it's going to prove to be a massive, massive, embarrassing mistake. And how far do you suppose, for instance, the DSA candidate was defeated in New Hampshire last night. I think their wave is already crashing. What do you think?
7: Well, listen, she got a pretty good vote. I think their energy is there. And as I've said this, Rob, for months, you got to understand what the DSA is doing, what the Communist Party of America is, what they are. You understand what they're doing.
2: Yeah.
7: They're not after taking over the House or Senate. They're not after victory in 26.
2: Yes.
7: Their objective is to take over the Democrat Party. Mm-hmm. That's their objective.
2: Yeah.
7: And if that's their objective and you understand that, they're doing exceptionally well. When 2016 came, we had an objective. MAGA had an objective.
2: Yeah.
7: Take over the Republican Party. 10 years later, we're about there. Not, you still got John Thunes running around,
2: yeah,
7: but we're right there. It took us a decade. This is not an easy thing.
2: No.
7: And were we, did we want to win in 2016? We did. But since then, you know, we have been trying to take this party over. That's what the DSA is doing. They're doing very well at it. And I would give them another 2 cycles, and they're going to be in control of this party. Now, the problem with them winning is their candidates can't win because nobody wants what they're selling.
2: No.
7: In order to defeat the Republicans, you have to give something and say, here's what we're going to do. They didn't do it in Virginia. Prices are up. They didn't do it in New Jersey. Prices are up. Everything is up there. They didn't deliver there. They have no answers. They have no policy. They have no plan. All they have is TDS, Trump Derangement Syndrome, and as gas prices continue to fall, and the Iranian regime is on the brink of collapse, and the strait is open, and the oil is flowing. Rob, other than gas, they got nothing else.
2: Yep.
7: And gas is going to go down.
2: Yep.
7: Right now, it's a dollar higher than it was before we went into Iran across the country. $1. Now, that's bad. That sucks, right?
2: Yes.
7: For a family of four, $1 is a lot of money a gallon.
2: I know.
7: But if that goes down to like 20 cents, what the hell are they going to run on?
2: Yeah. Well,
7: gas is the same it was. So what are you going to run on? Gas was $5 under Biden.
2: Yeah.
7: You have nothing to run on.
2: They have no plan.
7: Price of eggs? Remember eggs?
2: Yeah.
7: Oh, my God, you can't buy eggs. You can't buy eggs. Oh, my God, Trump, you can't buy eggs. And now eggs are cheaper than they were.
2: Yeah.
7: They're moronic.
2: Yeah.
7: And
2: yeah.
7: So
2: well, they're so cheap. John, the eggs are so cheap they can start throwing them at Tesla dealerships again. That's how cheap they are, John Fredericks. John Fredericks, we got to run, brother. Tell everybody where they can watch your and listen to your sterling coverage of the Republican convention in Dallas.
7: 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We got our own TV channel.
2: Come on.
7: Just go to jfmn.tv. Just download that Google Play or the App Store, jfmn.tv. You're good to go.
2: God bless you, brother. Safe travels. We'll talk again tomorrow, okay?
7: Thanks, Rob.
2: All right, let's take a break and come back. This is the Rob Carson Show.
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2: So last weekend they had the Socialist Convention 2026 with folding card tables, a couple hundred losers who don't have jobs, don't work out, and want to take over the country because, you know, they were told America bad. And then, of course, now there's the convention, the mid-term convention for the Republican Party with Donald Trump. Here is Byron York comparing the two conventions.
20: Well, I think Hassan Piker's vow that he will not be silenced is really, really good news for Republicans.
2: Yeah.
20: And, you know, it's also good news, I think, that they're holding the convention in Dallas because Texas actually could be the most important of the midterm Senate races. And it's certainly after Michigan, the Texas race, the Tallarico-Paxton race, offers the starkest contrast between the left and the right, between Republicans and the Democratic candidate here. And that's the case that Republicans want to make. I mean, their major case is, look, maybe you have problems with us, but the Democrats are crazy.
2: Yeah, the Democrats are crazy. Again, that's what I said. And then there's, I think I have, no, I don't have time for this. Jesse Waters had a great comparison last night, and I said to you for a while now, other than it's the midterms and the Democrats are the party out of power, why would people vote for them? And there is no reason to vote for the Democrat Party right now. There is no positive message. Somebody tell me a positive message. Somebody tell me a positive message for the country. Tell me a patriotic message for the country. Tell me what the Democrats are saying about the greatness of America and how awesome America is around the world and what a tremendous instrument for freedom and capitalism. And, oh, they can't say capitalism because it's bad. Come on, tell us one good thing about the country. Tell us how you're going to make it better. Tell us how you're going to increase the salaries of Americans, how you're going to increase manufacturing, because you offshored so much of it, and Donald Trump is bringing it all back. There is no reason other than you hate Donald Trump to vote Democrat. And I got to tell you, that card is about played out. It is. Are you seeing any No Kings protests this week or last week or last month? Are you seeing the idiots in overpasses with their, you know, Trump is... signs. No. They played out their hand. Americans are sick and tired of it. We're focused on the 250th anniversary of America and remembering 9/11 and winning the midterms. Let's take a break and come back. This is the Rob Carson Show.
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21: News this hour from Town Hall. I'm John Scott. Republicans have gathered in Dallas for a midterm convention. Keynote speaker President Trump says he'll be heavily involved in the upcoming midterm elections.
22: We can win every one of those races, but I'm going to go to every one of those states for congressmen and for senators. I'm going to do that. And we're going to have rallies.
21: One of the speakers at the convention this evening is Texas Attorney General Ken Paxton, who's running for senator from Texas in a closely watched race. Paxton took aim at his Democratic opponent.
23: I will fight to preserve the American dream. James Tallarico is running to destroy it. He is a Democratic socialist who never met a tax increase he didn't love.
21: Paxton defeated incumbent Republican Senator John Cornyn in the GOP primary earlier this year after drawing the support of President Trump. Secretary of State Rubio visiting Ecuador on the second leg of a three-nation tour of South America. It's aimed at boosting security cooperation with conservative leaders. The leaders of Colombia, Ecuador, and Peru have all embraced President Trump, especially in the administration's push to crack down on drug trafficking. The battle over Missouri's congressional districts returned to the U.S. Supreme Court just 2 months before the crucial November election. Many Missouri voters are unsure which U.S. House districts they vote in and which candidates will be on the ballots. A federal appeals court sided with Republicans on Wednesday, supporting a new map backed by the president. More on these stories from townhall.com.
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25: 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If you thought we had finally beat the summer heat, well, think again. Just days after a mild Labor Day weekend, the heat, it's back on. The National Weather Service issuing another extreme heat warning, this one for Thursday, forecasting dangerously hot late-season conditions for Las Vegas, with daytime highs between 105 and 110 degrees. August, it started out really hot, and the month itself, it set a new record, with an average daily temperature of 96.3 degrees, making it the hottest August on record for Las Vegas ever. Southern Nevada began the month with the hottest day of the year so far, 115 degrees. That happened on August 1st, with three extreme heat warnings being issued throughout the month. Monsoonal moisture, almost non-existent so far this season, which runs June through September. Speaking of the heat, the extreme heat of the Mojave Desert killing more people here in Southern Nevada than ever before. One of the reasons given, thousands living in Clark County without air conditioning. A recent federal study reports more than 6,700 households here in the Las Vegas area are without working AC, which is causing more deaths, according to the Clark County Coroner. And Southern Nevada has one of the highest rates of millennial renters in the country. That study from RentCafe.com says nearly 57% of all renters here in the Vegas Valley are millennials, born between 1981 and 1996, placing Las Vegas sixth on the list. L.A., it's number one. Southern Nevada went into the COVID-19 pandemic in 2020 as both an affordable place to rent as well as buy, but housing has become more expensive since then due to a number of factors, including a shortage of land to develop, a slowdown in construction, and wage stagnation. Take AM 670 with you wherever you go. 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
29: Begins Fort Worth, Texas. PAL codes, or codes for permissive action links, are complex multi-digit combinations that vary for each nuclear weapon system, which prevent the unauthorized use of nuclear weapons, but this wasn't always so. Here to tell the story is Simon Whistler from the Today I Found Out YouTube channel. 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
30: During the height of the Cold War, the US military put such an emphasis on rapid response to an attack on American soil that to minimize any foreseeable delay in launching a nuclear missile, for nearly two decades, they intentionally set the launch codes at every silo in the United States to a string of eight zeros. We guess the first thing that we need to address is how this came to be in the first place. Well, in 1962, JFK signed the National Action Security Memorandum 160, which was supposed to ensure that every nuclear weapon in the US was fitted with a permissive action link, PAL, basically a small device that ensured that the missile could be launched.

0: interests. As US General Horace M. Wade stated about General Thomas Power, "I used to worry about General Power. I used to worry that General Power was not stable. I used to worry about the fact that he had control over so many weapons and weapon systems and could, under certain conditions, launch the force. Back in the days before we had real positive control, i.e. PAL locks, SAC had the power to do a lot of things, and it was in his hands, and he knew it." To give you an idea of how secure the PAL system was at this time, bypassing one was described once as being about as complex as performing a tonsillectomy while entering the patient from the wrong end. This system was supposed to be essentially hot wire proof, making sure only people with the correct codes could activate the nuclear weapons and launch the missiles. However, though the devices were supposed to be fitted on every nuclear missile after JFK issued his memorandum, the military continually dragged its heels on the matter. In fact, it was noted that a full 20 years after JFK had ordered PALs to be fitted to every nuclear device, half of the missiles in Europe were still protected by simple mechanical locks. Most that did have the new system in place weren't even activated until 1977. Those in the US that had been fitted with the devices, such as the one in the Minuteman silos, were installed under the close scrutiny of Robert McNamara, JFK's Secretary of Defense.
1: And the conventional wisdom is, don't make the same mistake twice. Learn from your mistakes. And we all do. Maybe we make the same mistake three times, but hopefully not four or five. There'll be no learning period with nuclear weapons. You make one mistake, you're going to destroy nations.
0: However, the Strategic Air Command greatly resented McNamara's presence, and almost as soon as he left, the code to launch the missiles, all 50 of them, was set to 8 zeros. Oh, and in case you actually did forget the code, it was handily written down on a checklist handed out to soldiers. As Dr. Bruce G. Blair, who was once a Minuteman launch officer, stated, "Our launch checklist, in fact, instructed us, the firing crew, to double-check the locking panel in our underground launch bunker to ensure that no digits other than zero had been inadvertently dialed into the panel." This ensured that there was no need to wait for presidential confirmation that would have just wasted valuable Russian nuking time. To be fair, there was also the possibility that command centers or communication lines could be wiped out, so having a bunch of nuclear missiles sitting around unlaunchable because nobody had the code was seen as a greater risk by the military brass than a few soldiers simply deciding to launch the missiles without proper authorization. Dr. Blair, whose resume to date is far too long to write out here, is the one who broke this 8 zeros news to the world in his 2004 article, Keeping Presidents in the Nuclear Dark. He also outlined the significant disconnect between the nation's elected leaders and the military when it came to nuclear weapons during the Cold War. Dr. Blair had previously made waves in 1977 when he wrote another article entitled The Terrorist Threat to World's Nuclear Programs. He had first attempted to communicate the serious security problem at the nuclear silos to congressmen starting around 1973. When that information fell on mostly deaf ears, he decided to outline it for the public in this 1977 article, where he described how just four people acting in tandem could easily activate a nuclear launch in the silos he had worked in. Further, amongst other things, the PAL system McNamara had touted was barely in operation, and thus launches could be authorized by anyone without presidential authority. He also noted how virtually anyone who asked for permission to tour the launch facility was granted it, with little to no background checks performed. It is perhaps not coincidence that the PAL systems were all activated and the codes changed the same year this article was published. So, to recap, for around 20 years, the Strategic Air Command went out of their way to make launching a nuclear missile as easy and quick as possible. To be fair, they had their reasons, such as the fact that the soldiers in the silos, in the case of a real nuclear war, may have needed to be able to launch the missiles without being able to contact anyone on the outside. That said, their actions were in direct violation of the orders of the Commander-in-Chief. Further, not activating this safeguard and lack security ensured that someone with very little planning, someone with three friends who had a mind to, could have started World War III. We don't even think that could pass for a bad conspiracy theory film plot, but history is so often strange.

0: than fiction.
1: And a terrific job on the production, editing, and storytelling by our own Greg Hengler. 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
1: This is Our American Stories, and as you know, we tell stories about everything here on this show, and we love hearing from you, the listeners. Your stories are some of our favorites. Our next story is brought to us by Ryan Buck in Des Moines, Iowa, home of our great affiliate, 1040 WHO. It's called The Hope Story of John Humphrey because it was made for the Humphrey family and their friends at the Lutheran Church of Hope, their home church in West Des Moines. We will be hearing from John, his mother, Jennifer, and his father, Mark. Let's take a listen.
16: I
0: I've played baseball since I was 3 or 4 years old. I've always loved it. I play it every single summer. It makes me happy. I feel good when I play baseball, especially when I pitch. Pitching's my favorite thing about baseball. My mom is a nurse, and she listened to me one day, and she thought something was wrong.
16: He came in from playing basketball one day, and he was like, "Why, my heart feels like it's beating like really hard." So I grabbed my stethoscope and listened to him. And I could hear it.
0: And so I went into the doctor to get that checked out. And while he was there, he said, "You have a family history of heart problems. I want to get you into a cardiologist just to see."
17: And Dr. Law walked in and brought his mentor with him from the University of Michigan. And they both looked at John, and they looked at Jennifer and I, and they said, "John has a very serious arrhythmia that could take his life at any moment."
0: He said, "There's no easy way to put this. It's not my job to put it easy. It's my job to take care of you." He said, you only see beats like this or strips like these on people in the hospital, and they have these beats like this right before they die.
16: Your son could die at any time. With the next heartbeat, we don't know. We don't know how he's alive right now. We've not seen anything like this.
0: The doctor said, "I want to go in. I want to put an ICD in, pacemaker." He said, "Going into my heart is like going into a minefield." They didn't really think it would be successful. The likelihood of it being successful was very low.
16: We said, "You're having this." He didn't want it. He didn't want it placed. He didn't want to have to miss any of his baseball season. It was the state tournament was coming up, and he was not going to let his team down.
0: I tried to fight it. I was like, "If I get this, I feel like my dream of playing sports is just done. I feel like I'll be a different person. And what if it messes with my heart or makes it worse?" I didn't want to have anything to do with it.
16: We let him. I sat on the, the bleachers holding an AED.
17: It was a little bit emotional because we'd gotten the word that any time this arrhythmia could take him out, but he wanted to pitch. So we prayed a lot. We prayed as a team.
0: I wasn't worried. I was just really at peace playing, and I was having just a good time.
17: And he went out there, and he went the full game, won the game from the mound, pitched a two-hitter, struck out 14 and walked one, and that kid hadn't picked up a baseball in 3 to 4 weeks before that game. And I greeted him as he came off the mound and just looked at him, and I said, "Let's say a prayer, because, God just lifted you up today, and you certainly have inspired a lot of people that know your story." And he just had this big smile on his face as we walked off the fields.
0: I walked with my mom, and we sat on some benches and just kind of absorbed everything around us. And I just came to the conclusion, like, okay, sometimes you just have to give things up to live the best life you can. I can't worry about this. So I had a lot of people praying for me. My surgeon, he reads a devotion. His daughter sent him a devotion every day before he goes into surgery, because we got around in a circle, my family and then the surgeon. We all prayed together, and I hadn't read my devotion yet, but that was actually what I prayed. I prayed that God just guide his hands through my heart and just do good things, please. And just hopefully everything works. And so that was just one of those things, like God saying, "Hey, I'm right here with you." When I was giving a hug to my parents, saying goodbye before I went into the operating room, I was like kind of worried and nervous. But then as soon as I stepped in the operating room, I just was really happy. It's kind of indescribable. Like, it's weird how in what should have been the scariest time of my life, moment of my life, I was, I think, probably the happiest I've been ever.
16: It's a great sign to see before going in, And so John walked through the doorway, and the last thing I saw before the door closed was John sitting on the edge of the bed laughing.
0: I just started smiling, and I tried to lighten up the room because those people were probably really nervous. So even when I laid down and right before I went under, I was smiling, and I was just like thinking, oh, how great is life, even though I probably shouldn't have had that point of view then. It was definitely God. He was definitely holding me up. He was right there. And it was just a really, really reassuring feeling, like, hey, I'm here, you're gonna be okay. And so I was just happy, and so he just made me happy. When I woke up, I felt like God's hand was right on my chest, and he was saying, you're okay, everything went perfectly fine. It was the best feeling I've ever had in my life. It was all-encompassing joy and love and peace, and I just felt right at home. I just felt perfect, and so I kind of started bawling right then because that was a really big, powerful moment.
16: The first thing that he could say when he could speak was, glory be to God. With tears running down his face, my husband said, babe, why is he crying? Is he hurting? I said, he's not crying because he's hurting. He's crying because he realizes there is a God. There is a God. And he is good.
18: Hi, Pastor Mike. Thank you for your prayers. I made it. God is good. Glory to God. Thank you.
0: Prayer is a very strong thing. And so when I woke up from surgery, I was kind of recovering a little bit, coming back to my senses. And I just had another aha moment, like, oh my gosh, prayer works. And that was just one of the coolest moments of the whole thing, because prayer went from like you feel like you have to just like kind of say hi to God or whatever and give thanks, to more of a connection with God and an outreach to God. Even though it was a bad situation, it brought a lot of good out of it, because I got reconnected with people, got reconnected with myself, and I discovered Christ a lot more, and I discovered life more too. He pretty much just changed everything, changed my whole life really, but he changed it for the good, definitely, because I think I'm a better person now than I was before. So yeah, stick with God, for sure.
1: And you've been listening to John Humphrey. And my goodness, prayer is a very strong thing indeed, especially when you get families and communities praying together in unison for a common cause. The Humphrey family story, and that is John, Jennifer, his mom, and Mark, his father, all of their stories, so many other stories like it here in this great country, here on Our American Stories.

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13: This is Lee Habib, and this is Our American Stories. Up next, the story of the man who quite literally wrote the dictionary, but not just any dictionary, the first truly American dictionary. Here to share the story of Noah Webster is Joshua Kendall, author of The Forgotten Founding Father, Noah Webster's Obsession and the Creation of an American Culture. We'd like to thank the U.S. Library of Congress for providing this audio. Let's get into the story.
14: He has what I call some Forrest Gump moments. He's born in West Hartford in 1758, graduates from Yale in 1778. In his freshman year at Yale, he's a member of the Yale militia, and he makes eye contact with George Washington en route to Cambridge, where he's going to take over command of the Continental Army. In the summer before his senior year at Yale, he, his two brothers, and his father fight in the Battle of Saratoga. That's the one battle that we won, and Webster was very proud to have been there at the creation of America. But those are small moments. Webster wants to be a writer. He loves Yale. He has insatiable intellectual curiosity, but the economy is tanking. There's hyperinflation. They're printing $60 bills, $70 bills. They're all worthless. So he comes home to his father's house, his farm in West Hartford, and says, "Dad, I want to be a writer." And his father says, "Son," he gives him an $8 bill, which is worthless. "And son, you're on your own now." And here's Webster's reaction. "The subject of this memoir was cast upon the world at the age of 20, without property, without patrons, and in the midst of a war which had disturbed all occupations." For the next couple of days, he locks himself in his room and reads Samuel Johnson's moral essays. And then he decides that Samuel Johnson, the author of the great 1755 dictionary, is going to be his spiritual father. Some of you may have seen the Facebook movie, which starts with a rejection. The fellow Mark Zuckerberg is rejected by his girlfriend and then spends 20 hours on computer code and comes up with Facebook. And I think Webster has the same kind of character type. It's obsessive that he gets rejected, the economy's tanking, his father says forget about it, and he's just determined. And out of this pain and frustration comes the dictionary. But the reason he was so well known wasn't his dictionary. In the 1780s, he publishes a speller. That's a three-parter. It has a speller, a grammar, and a reader. And the speller was the Harry Potter of its day. It sold 100 million copies. This man really knew how to sell books. Every American school kid for five generations learned how to read using Webster's speller. And one of those kids was Jefferson Davis, who in 1858 is a senator from Mississippi. And on the 100th anniversary of Noah Webster's birth, he says, "We have a unity of language which no other people possess, and we owe this unity above all to Noah Webster's Yankee spelling book." Now, Davis, 3 years later, became the president of the Confederacy, and his day job was to kill us in New England. But that's really Webster's central achievement. He gave us American English. We're the most ethnically diverse nation on the face of the earth, but from Maine to California, we all speak the same language. As I told you, it's the Harry Potter. It's selling like crazy, and he's afraid of piracy. He's very enterprising. What he ends up doing is he becomes the father of copyright law. Remember, we have the Articles of Confederation and states of all the power. So he goes on a book tour to every single state capital and gets copyright law passed. And he's a compiling and organizing machine. During his book tour, he did a personal house count of the houses in every one of America's major cities. Philadelphia had 4582, but he has to deal with round numbers, so it becomes 4600. And that data set was folded into the first census. And I argue that he had obsessive compulsive personality disorder, that he loved rules, order, and lists. Now that's not the same as obsessive compulsive disorder. People with OCD have trouble functioning. They may be so anxious that they're going to set the house on fire, they have to check the burner. People with severe cases of the disease can spend hours doing that. They're not going to write dictionaries. But people with OCPD, with a personality disorder, they function better than well as long as they find a project they can focus on. And people with OCPD are the types of people who won't go into treatment, but they'll drive other family members into treatment. And Webster had a son, William, who got very depressed and he never finished Yale. And he was an editor, but he never really had a career of his own. He had six daughters and one son. And I have a sense that being Noah Webster's only son was tough. He was very crotchety. When he turns 50, he says that no one under 45 should be allowed to vote. Doesn't make any sense as policy. He's just kind of popping off. And he alienated during his lifetime a lot of people. And Ambrose Bierce, the satirist, captures that in his Devil's Dictionary in 1911. Bierce takes potshots at everyone, but he can't resist taking one of Webster. And he defines hell as the eternal resting place of the late Dr. Noah Webster, dictionary maker. He's arrogant and he always thinks he knows it all, and sometimes he really does. And in 1785, he diagnoses what's wrong with America. He thinks that the Articles of Confederation aren't working, and he writes this pamphlet called Sketches of American Policy, and he takes the pamphlet to George Washington, and this Yale whippersnapper, this 25-year-old kid, is going to tell Washington what to do to fix the country. I get this from Washington's diary. Washington was a farmer and always kept close track of the weather. So the morning of Friday, May 20th, 1785, was bright and sunny, though there was a slight chill in the air. In the early afternoon, just as the mercury hit 68 degrees, the brisk southerly wind began to calm down. But not so Noah Webster Jr. He kept beating his horse with a cane as he traipsed across the rocky roads just south of Alexandria. A young man in a hurry, the gangly six-footer with the flaming red hair, square jaw, and gray eyes, was dashing off to keep an important appointment. He's headed to Mount Vernon to tell Washington what to do. Webster came from Connecticut, and he found that Connecticut was very reasonable. And in the Sketches of American Policy, this pamphlet that he takes to Washington, what he wants to do is bring the reasonableness of Connecticut to the country as a whole. And he says, in Connecticut, thus the whole point of the state is brought to a single point, united in a single person. And that's his argument for the presidency. He argues for the president, and you'll see that James Madison takes this notion over when he gets to thinking about the Constitution. Sipping a glass of Madeira, Webster got a chance to explain the crucial fourth and final sketch of that pamphlet. The Articles of Confederation, passed in haste by the Second Continental Congress, had, according to Webster, failed to unite the 13 colonies sufficiently. Summarizing his main concern, and he's a brilliant wordsmith, and he puts it beautifully, he told Washington that since each state retained the power to defeat the will of the other states, quote, our union is but a name and our confederation a cobweb. A stronger federal government, Webster emphasized, could improve the advantages of the American states as provincial interest would become inseparable from national interest. Remember that I told you that he sort of nationalizes our language, and here I'm arguing that he also nationalizes our politics. Now at this point in the dinner, I think Washington is a little bit nervous because he's not a college guy and he's very impressed by Webster. And he thinks he's onto something, but he's a little bit out of his depth. He wasn't a policy guy. He didn't do details. And, you know, Webster's a Yalie, James Madison is a Princeton guy, John Adams is a Harvard guy. So here's what Washington does, and he always seems to know what to do. He nods his assent and then promises Webster that he would ask his friend, the Virginia legislator, to read the entire work as soon as possible. And Madison reads it and works those ideas into the Constitution.
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13: Continue with Our American Stories and Josh Kendall, author of The Forgotten Founding Father, sharing the story of Noah Webster, the man who gave the world American English. When we last left off, a 20-something-year-old Noah Webster had inserted himself into the creation of our Constitution after coming to believe that the Articles of Confederation were deeply flawed. In doing so, he became one of George Washington's top guys. Let's return to the story. Here again is Joshua Kendall.
14: Shortly after Washington's death in 1799, Webster petitioned for access to the family papers so that he'd become America's first presidential biographer, but that assignment went to Marshall. And Webster would have been terrible because he would have just idealized Washington and just would have been dripping. He didn't really have a sense of other people and their struggles. But only when he failed to land this plum assignment did the freelance writer begin work in what eventually become his most illustrious monument to our national identity. He marries Rich. In 1787, he's at the Constitutional Convention. He's there as a journalist. And there he meets his future wife, Rebecca Greenleaf, the 13th of 16 children in the Greenleaf family. Her father, William Greenleaf, was the mayor of Boston, who read the Declaration of Independence from the steps of the old State House. And one of the brothers was one of the speculators intimately involved with the building of Washington, D.C. It turns out that he was the Bernie Madoff of his day, but he finances Webster and helps Webster get married, and Webster decides to retire because Webster can't wait to write the dictionary. Our language was really up for grabs, and English was the language of the oppressor. Think about it, we had gotten rid of the king, so why do we want to speak the king's English? And there was a serious movement to make German, which was then like Spanish today, language number two, spoken by about 10% of the population. It was a serious movement to make German the national language. There's a famous story about some guy in Boston who said maybe we should do what the Israelis did and make ancient Hebrew the national language. But Webster's idea was, you know, American English. He wanted to get rid of silent E's, you know, changing theater from the French to the ER, getting rid of the U in color. And he wanted American English because he wanted us to be proud of our country. Samuel Johnson, the author of the great 1755 dictionary, wrote it for the money. Johnson once said, "No one but a blockhead ever wrote except for money." And Johnson actually hated Americans. He once said, "I'm willing to love all mankind and accept an American." He thought we were hypocrites. We had slavery, but we're yelping for freedom. Now, what's that all about? Johnson does it because the king is offering him a contract. Webster does it because he's a compiling machine and loves Americans. Webster, quoting Johnson, says, "The chief glory of a nation is its authors." And in the 1828 dictionary, he's going to put American authors on the world stage. We don't have a Shakespeare, we don't have a John Milton, but we have great constitutional theorists like Madison and Jay, and he's going to show the world that America has its own writers. And he's a brilliant definer. James Murray, the first editor of the OED, Oxford English Dictionary, calls him a born definer of words. And he's going to define American exactly what it meant in 1828. And his masterpiece was twice the heft of Samuel Johnson's 1755 dictionary. And Webster said in 1828 that his dictionary, published at a time when America had 13 million people, would furnish a standard of our vernacular tongue to the 300 millions of people who are destined to adorn the vast territory within our jurisdiction. Of course, that's exactly the population according to the 2010 census. But it almost didn't happen. So he retires to New Haven, he's making money from his speller, and he moves into the fanciest house in town, and that's Arnold as in Benedict Arnold. And he gets a good deal because there's shame associated with the house, so he gets it for $2,000. I looked at the deed and it's got all the modern accoutrements, including the second outhouse. It's got fancy columns. And from there, it's as if he went to Staples, got a notebook, and says, "Today I'm going to start on the dictionary." And he dates it November 3rd, 1807. And then he spends the next 22 years writing the dictionary. Writing a dictionary by oneself, as Webster repeatedly learned, always takes longer than expected. He does A and B. And then in 1808, he has a religious conversion. And he begins to believe that all languages are related to the language of Noah, his biblical namesake. And he comes up with an etymology synopsis of 20 languages, and his etymology is pure speculation. He spends 10 years on it. In many cases, his arrogance put him on the map. This is the one case where his arrogance got him into trouble. If he hadn't been so determined, he wouldn't have been able to finish the dictionary. But he spends 10 years in this etymology. His publisher won't go near it. Some of his funny ideas about etymology make it into the 1828 dictionary. He had one assistant on the dictionary who was a Yale medical student who was up on his etymology. He was up on the Germans who were making the major inroads. And he's so angry with Webster, he writes to a friend, "Multa absurda removi," many absurd things I have removed. So he's trying to take out the speculative parts, and Webster fires him. So Webster does it by himself. And Webster was most proud of that. So that's the one flaw in his otherwise exemplary oeuvre. He gets back to the dictionary in 1817, and in his correspondence, he'll say he's up to C. 1821, he's up to H. And now a little bit about his method. He leans on Samuel Johnson. Webster took about one-third of his definitions from Johnson. He adds a lot of scientific terms from like physics, chemistry, and biology. Johnson's dictionary was very literary, and Johnson is always quoting Shakespeare. And Webster puts little black marks next to Shakespeare. He rarely quotes Shakespeare. And one of the reasons is that at Yale in the 1770s in Congregational New Haven, drama was considered two steps away from sex. Yale students were penalized for attending a play and penalized twice as much for putting on a play. And Webster hates Shakespeare. He says his language is full of errors. And what he ends up doing in Shakespeare is he blames Shakespeare for the dirty words in the English language. So there's a word like whoreson, son of a whore. And Webster will just put, he won't even quote Shakespeare. There are a few Shakespeare quotations, but not many. So next to whoreson, he'll just write S-H-A-K, shack. So it's like, that's Shakespeare. That's what he gave us, yeah, whoreson. Now, a dictionary in the days of the one-man band was part autobiography. Webster has a love affair. It doesn't go over well. And he's going to express his feelings in the dictionary. Remember, he's a born-again Christian. So here's how he defines marriage. Toward the end of that definition, marriage was instituted by God himself for the purpose of preventing the promiscuous intercourse of the sexes. Now, there's an age-old debate in lexicography about whether lexicographers should describe language or prescribe language. Webster here is prescribing how to live. In terms of language, he was a descriptivist. He was going to describe the language that people actually use. And that's part of his legacy. And the Merriam-Webster Company has taken that position, and their Big Fat Dictionary in 1961, they decided to put the word ain't in the dictionary. The New Yorker immediately came out with a cartoon saying the editor ain't in. And there was a big furor that lasted for 10 years, but Webster's position is now accepted in almost all dictionaries, especially now where language is getting more and more slippery and people are making up all kinds of stuff on the internet. That's the way our language is evolving. And Webster wants to chart the American language that people actually use, although in his dictionary, he was telling people how to live. No one's interested. And that's part of the persistence. If he didn't have this persistence, he would have given up. And he has this idea in about 1825. He's always changing his ideas. And it's ironic because he's the guy who gives us a national language. He figures, well, I'm going to go for a double market. I'm going to try to sell my book in England and America and come up with a new language called Universal English. And while he's in England, he tries to set up a conference between Oxford, Cambridge, and him to decide what Universal English is going to be. And Oxford and Cambridge aren't buying, and the plan fizzles out. He goes back to New Haven, publishes the first dictionary. It comes out in 1825. 2,500 copies are published. It's not a big seller, but the abridged dictionary sells like crazy. That makes him some money. But his heart is with the unabridged, and to the horror of his family, he mortgages his second house at the age of 80 to keep going. And that comes out in 1841, and he's still working on definitions when he dies in 1843 at the age of 84. And some of the words he's doing are aerodynamics, agronomy, and puritanically. At Harvard Houghton Library, they have Emily Dickinson's copy of the 1844 dictionary. And Emily Dickinson refers to it as her sole companion. And that tells you as much about Emily Dickinson herself. She was kind of quirky, as about how beloved the dictionary was. Most American writers, the Melvilles, the great 19th century writers, all used it. And at the time of his death, historians said that he was in America's trinity of fame with Washington and Columbus.
13: We'd like to thank the U.S. Library of Congress for providing this audio. And what a story he told. What he wanted to do was create American English because, well, he loved America and he was a compiling maniac. He was giving America its voice and American authors their voices. The story of Noah Webster here on Our American Stories. 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
24: News this hour from Town Hall. I'm John Scott. In Dallas, Texas, there was a surprise speaker at the Republican midterm convention Wednesday evening, Democratic Senator John Fetterman.
25: Well, I'm a common sense Democrat. I'm always going to stand with America. I'm always going to reject the extremes in socialism and that anti-American way of life. Dave McCormick is the kind of senator that gets the job done, and he's going to fight for Pennsylvania. I'm proud to count him as my friend. Right back over my shoulder, that's the iconic U.S. Steel Mill. And that's exactly the kind of thing that will work together and will work with President Trump to fight and defend the steel way of life right here in the Steel Valley.
24: Senator Fetterman introducing via video his fellow Pennsylvania senator this evening at the midterm convention in Dallas. President Trump was the keynote speaker. He touched on many topics, including the U.S. southern border.
26: So the Democrats gave us the worst and most dangerous border in American history, with 25 million illegal aliens pouring in. Can you imagine? 25 million illegal aliens pouring in totally unchecked, unvetted, many of whom, over 50%, killed more than one person. They allowed them to come in to the country. I guess they think they're going to reform. They're going to be wonderful people. They'll be the head of a bank someday. But today we have the strongest and most secure border in our country's history.
24: The trial of Huawei Technologies is underway in New York, with federal prosecutors accusing the Chinese tech company of a litany of crimes. The NFL opener Thursday night, or Wednesday night, rather, Seattle beats New England 13-10. More from townhall.com.
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6: 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If you thought we had finally beat the summer heat, well, think again. Just days after a mild Labor Day weekend, the heat, it's back on. The National Weather Service issuing another extreme heat warning, this one for Thursday, forecasting dangerously hot late season conditions for Las Vegas, with daytime highs between 105 and 110 degrees. August, it started out really hot. In the month itself, it set a new record with an average daily temperature of 96.3 degrees, making it the hottest August on record for Las Vegas ever. Southern Nevada began the month with the hottest day of the year so far, 115 degrees. That happened on August 1st, with three extreme heat warnings being issued throughout the month. Monsoonal moisture, almost non-existent so far this season, which runs June through September. Speaking of the heat, the extreme heat of the Mojave Desert killing more people here in Southern Nevada than ever before. One of the reasons given, thousands living in Clark County without air conditioning. A recent federal study reports more than 6,700 households here in the Las Vegas area are without working AC, which is causing more deaths, according to the Clark County Coroner. And Southern Nevada has one of the highest rates of millennial renters in the country. That study from RentCafe.com says nearly 57% of all renters here in the Vegas Valley are millennials, born between 1981 and 1996, placing Las Vegas sixth on the list. L.A., it's number one. Southern Nevada went into the COVID-19 pandemic in 2020 as both an affordable place to rent as well as buy, but housing has become more expensive since then due to a number of factors, including the shortage of land to develop, a slowdown in construction, and wage stagnation. Take AM 670 with you wherever you go. 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
11: The word Puritan is widely used as an insult. But who were the Puritans? Here's our own Greg Hengler with a story.
15: It says in the dictionary that a Puritan is a person with strict and severe moral beliefs, especially with regards to pleasure. In high school and college, I was told that Puritans were patriarchal, excessively fanatical, joyless, and judgmental, obsessed with making rules. American journalist, satirist, and cultural critic H.L. Mencken coined the phrase Puritanism, the haunting fear that someone, somewhere, may be happy. Even the most well-known Puritans, the pilgrims who sailed on the Mayflower to the New World, the roots of our Thanksgiving, are now facing the wrath of those who like to show their virtue by demonizing well-established heroes from the past. But who really were the Puritans? To begin, the Puritans don't have an exact birth date. They don't have a specific expiration date either. The term Puritan was first used in the 1560s, and it was not a compliment. For centuries, the church in Europe had been governed by the Pope from Rome. But John Wycliffe, a 14th century scholar at the University of Oxford in England, called for the Bible to be translated from the mandated Latin into a language everyone could understand. Here's theologian Jeremy Walker.
16: Institutionally, the Roman Catholic Church of that period

0: Tyndale is betrayed on the continent, taken into captivity, and eventually sentenced to death.
1: His famous words were, "Oh God, open the eyes of the King of England."
0: That prayer is answered before very long, because Henry VIII, who has up to this point been Tyndale's great opponent in the work of the translation and the spread of the scriptures in English, actually fundamentally takes that translation and eventually endorses it, and that translation is the very one that makes its way into English church buildings.
2: In 1534, King Henry VIII's Parliament passed the Act of Supremacy, establishing that it was Henry, not the Pope, who was now supreme head of the Church of England. When Henry VIII died in 1547, his 9-year-old son Edward became king. He was the first English monarch to be raised as a Protestant, and unlike his father, Edward had genuine Christian convictions. A series of back and forth would occur for power in England between the Catholics and Protestants, resulting in more Protestant martyrdom. Ironically, it was this present threat of death and persecution that made Puritanism spring into life. 800 Protestants fled England, where their faith was strengthened in the Netherlands by the writings of reformers such as John Calvin. When the Catholic Queen Mary died, and Elizabeth I became Queen of England in 1558, these exiled Protestants returned home, bringing with them a newly acquired theological depth and a zealous commitment to implement a fulsome, robust kind of reform in England. But things got worse in 1559. The Act of Uniformity was passed by Queen Elizabeth. From then on, anyone who spoke against or refused to use the Anglican prayer book for public worship was subject to fines, as was anyone who refused to go to the government-mandated church at least once a week. The Puritans were grieved. Here's theologian Ian Hamilton.
3: The Puritans, like the Christians in the early church, feared heresy more than martyrdom. They believed that heresy would damn men and women to a lost eternity. They didn't simply believe that intellectually, they felt it viscerally. It was a reality they lived with.
2: That reality was rooted in the work done by Luther, Tyndale, and Calvin, what's known as the five solas of the Reformation, the marks of Puritanism. Here's Joel Beek, author of Meet the Puritans, Michael Reeves, professor of theology and the featured teacher for the online teaching series, The English Reformation and the Puritans.
4: Roman Catholicism said, and still says, it's grace plus the sacraments that will save you. It's faith plus good works, Christ plus the church, scripture plus the authority of tradition. And the Puritans were saying, together with all the great reformers, no, scripture makes it clear that it's by grace alone, through faith alone, in Christ alone, that we are saved.
5: And they saw how giving that up gives up all the goodness of the gospel and plunges us into all the hopelessness and despair that Martin Luther had experienced before the Reformation. And they saw, this is the joy and good news we're made for. And therefore, this is truth worth living and worth dying for.
6: And you've been listening to our own Greg Hengler and a bevy of theological superstars laying out what the root of the word Puritan was and is, and who the people were, and what they were after, what they were searching for, what they were fighting for. When we come back, more of the story of how the Puritans shaped and forged a new nation here on Our American Stories. 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
0: And we return to Our American Stories and the story of the Puritans. Here again is Jeremy Walker.
9: The Puritans are very conscious that it's possible to claim to know God without truly knowing God. That it's possible to be part of an external institution without really belonging to the kingdom of heaven. And so it is not enough for them to simply have, if you like, the external label of Christianity. They are concerned for genuine conversion, for the life that is in Christ to be known in the souls of men and women.
10: Here's theologian Kevin DeYoung, Jeremy Walker, and Stephen Nichols, author of The Reformation.
11: Many of the pulpiteers of the day were renowned for their oratory and the heaping up of classical allusions and phrases and Greco-Roman sources. And it was almost a way to show off the minister's learning. And the Puritans spoke against that, taught against that, and modeled something very different, that they wanted plain style preaching.
9: I think fundamentally you'd have known that you were in the presence of a man who was in the presence of God. There would have been a true reverence that was evident, not just in his approach, but in the way that he handles the text, that he is concerned not to introduce anything of his own notions, but rather to discover what God has said.
7: There's also a lot of criticism of Puritan preaching. And one of those criticisms is that these Puritans were long-winded. In fact, in the New England churches, the deacons would have these poles, and on the end of the poles would be a feather. And these were farmers. You know, they were already up. They milked the cows. They worked hard. And they sit for a few minutes. They're going to nod off. And so as someone in these churches was starting to nod off during a sermon, the deacon would send the pole down the pew and just take the little feather and tickle their nose to wake them up.
10: In 1603, James I became King of England. Like the Puritans, he was known to hold Reformed views, so the Puritans were really hoping their situation would improve. They met the king the following year and were told he would be producing a fresh translation of the Bible, the King James Version, which would be largely based on Tyndale's earlier work. But when the king demanded all clergy conform to the liturgy and the government of the Church of England, the Puritans objected. Speaking of the Puritans at the Hampton Court Conference, the king threatened, "I will make them conform themselves, or else I will harry them out of the land, or else do worse." Over the next 5 years, nearly 90 Puritan ministers were suspended from office. One of them, who was ejected from Cambridge University, became one of the greatest Puritan theologians of all time, William Ames. Here's John Snyder, pastor of Christ Church in New Albany, Mississippi.
12: For the Puritan, you know, correct theology was essential. You can't love a God you don't know. You can't live for a God you don't understand. And nor do you want to live an entire life devoted to a Jesus that you imagined and you created. But for the Puritan, theology was never the destination. It was to be an applied science. It was to be something that was understood and then lived upon. And in those two things, then the experience flows. Now, two of Ames's books show that balance. The first is his Systematic Theology. One historian writes that Ames was quoted more often by the American Puritans than Luther or Calvin. Another book that he wrote was on the conscience. Now, it's a book where we take the truths of Scripture and we bring them down in Christian ethics to every area of life. So it was a book written by a pastor, really, to shepherd folks who didn't understand, how do I live this out? When we take those two books, we really have a well-rounded picture of Puritanism. We have people who have a high and holy view of God, the kind of view that makes them want to be careful with doctrine, but also to take those doctrines and to bring them down into every aspect of the human life.
10: It was in this climate of government encroachment that the first English Puritans, known today as the Pilgrims, left England and sailed to the New World. Here's Albert Moeller, president of the Southern Baptist Theological Seminary in Louisville, Kentucky.
13: And so you can say in one sense they came for religious liberty. It was their liberty that they cherished, to have the freedom to seek to live before Christ in a church purified in doctrine and in, to demonstrate lives purified in obedience to Christ, and a civil order that would reflect those theological convictions.
10: For the Puritans who remained in England, things got worse. In 1625, Charles I became king and married Henrietta Maria, a devout Roman Catholic. In 1629, King Charles took the unprecedented step of dissolving Parliament altogether. And in 1633, Charles appointed his advisor, William Laud, an Anglican with strong sympathies to Roman Catholicism, as the Archbishop of Canterbury. The Puritans interpreted these moves as hostile acts towards themselves and their religious freedom. Here again is John Snyder.
12: Well, they were persecuted. Now, some of them left England. Others stayed and were imprisoned, and some suffered a worse fate. We have accounts of godly men who, because of disagreeing with Laud, had their ears cropped or had a brand put on their face.
10: Hounded by Laud, the Puritans left England in droves. Many went to the Netherlands, others went to New England. In 1630, John Winthrop led the first large-scale immigration of Puritans, settling in the Massachusetts Bay Colony. Over the following decade, some of the most celebrated preachers in England, including John Cotton, Thomas Hooker, Thomas Shepherd, and John Eliot, joined 13,000 immigrants who sailed to New England.
12: He migrated to Boston and took the pastorate of a church in Roxbury, and he was pastor there for 60 years. Eliot and other pastors were concerned about evangelism with the Native Americans. In fact, the Massachusetts Charter had statements in it that declared that one of the reasons they settled in the region was to reach out in evangelism. The real problem was the language barrier. The Indians in the region did not speak English, they spoke Algonquin. And so Eliot took it upon himself to learn Algonquin using the assistance of a young Indian man. He eventually became proficient. He even wrote a grammar for the Algonquin language, because at the time it was only a spoken language, not a written language. Now, he describes his first effort to preach in their language without a translator, and he says the first sermon in the Algonquin language was pretty much a failure. The people were distracted. They weren't interested in what he said. As soon as he finished the sermon, they dispersed. But he wasn't discouraged. And he said the second time he preached in their language, a very different result. They hung on his words. They stayed after the sermon. They asked questions about the living God, and they wanted to know how to find a cure for the disease of their souls. It was the beginning of a great missionary effort. Eliot devoted 10 years of his life to translating the Bible into the Algonquin language. And when it was published, interestingly, it was the first Bible published in the New World.
0: And you've been listening to our own Greg Hengler and a host of theological experts on this subject, telling the story of the Puritans in America. And to understand that, you had to understand the Puritans in Europe, the Puritans in England, and those that went to the Netherlands, as we learned, after Charles I took power, and those that came here to New England. And 13,000 sailed here, back when sailing here was no simple thing. And there wasn't a lot to sail to, and a whole lot that these Puritans left behind. The simple question there was this question about theology. And for the Puritans, it wasn't the destination, the theology. It was something to be understood, but then to be lived and to develop the relationship with Christ. These were fundamental aspects of the Puritan creed. In addition, that it was faith alone and not faith through works or faith through sacrament or faith through any other thing but faith that there was salvation. The story of the Puritans continues here on Our American Stories.

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3: And we return to Our American Stories and to our own Greg Hengler telling the story of the Puritans.
4: In 1636, these New England Puritans founded Harvard College, making it the oldest institution of higher learning in the United States. Here again is Stephen Nichols and Albert Moeller.
5: Puritans get a bad rap. They come to us through Nathaniel Hawthorne's Scarlet Letter. They come to us through Arthur Miller's play, The Crucible. And they come to us from the intellectual elites who basically saw these as backwoods, superstitious, anti-intellectual people.
6: The reason Harvard College was established was to make sure that an orthodox Christian ministry would be perpetuated in what they called the New England, in the New World. Very shortly thereafter, in a frighteningly short amount of time, Harvard lost its orthodoxy, and heterodoxy began to move in, first in the form of an incipient theological liberalism. And already by the next generation, by 1701, you have very concerned people in New England, and Puritans again, largely in order to replace Harvard with a more orthodox college, formed what they called the Collegiate School, which later became Yale College, later Yale University. But in both cases, it was Puritan love of learning, but not love of learning abstracted just as an academic discipline, but love of learning, first of all, to make certain that the Word of God was rightly preached.
4: Here's Jeremy Walker with a story about two famous Puritans, John Owen, who was an academic advisor at the University of Oxford, and a simple tinkerer, meaning a man who fixes household utensils, John Bunyan, author of the book that for centuries was second only to the Bible in popularity, and even today is number one on the Guardian's 100 best novels of all time, the Christian allegory, The Pilgrim's Progress. Here's Jeremy Walker.
7: Perhaps my favorite Owen story is from later on in his life, when Charles II is now on the throne. John Bunyan is coming down from Bedford to preach early in the morning outside of London, and John Owen is going out to listen to Bunyan preach. Now, Owen moves in exalted circles, and it is said that King Charles II asked Owen, "Why do you go to hear that tinker prate? Why do you go to listen to that manual laborer chatter?" And Owen replied, "Your Majesty, if I could preach Christ the way that tinker preaches Christ, I would willingly relinquish all my learning." And that, I think, shows you the heart of the man. I want to exalt Christ. That's what he consecrates his learning to. And the better he can do that, the more ready he is to sacrifice anything else he is and has.
4: In 1662, a new act of uniformity was established. Puritans were compelled to use the new Anglican Book of Common Prayer in its entirety, or else leave the ministry. More than 2,000 Puritan preachers refused to take the oath and either resigned or were expelled from the Church of England. Here's theologian Stephen Lawson.
8: The trouble with preachers today is nobody wants to kill them anymore. The Puritans were so strong in the faith and willing to stand against the current of the day that they were a different generation. They were willing to die if need be for what they believed.
4: Jeremiah Burroughs was one of these Puritan pastors who suffered persecution. Here's Gloria Furman. She is the wife of a pastor, mother of four, missionary, blogger, and author of four books.
9: It's really easy to pretend that you have a quiet and gentle heart. And it's easy to pretend that you are content. All of these things are easy to pretend to be. But Jeremiah Burroughs cuts straight to the heart when he talks about contentment. And he does it with such practical life illustrations that really stick with you. And little things, little illustrations that he uses throughout his book, The Rare Jewel of Christian Contentment, have stuck with me. And they've been very easy for me to pass on to others, to my kids, to my friends, when we talk about deep spiritual matters. One of my favorites is this one. A shoe may be smooth and neat outside, while inside it pinches the flesh. Outwardly, there may be great calm and stillness, yet within, amazing confusion, bitterness, disturbance, and vexation. He goes on to say, if the attainment of true contentment were as easy as keeping quiet outwardly, it would not need much learning.
4: Born in East Windsor, Connecticut, Jonathan Edwards is widely considered the greatest theologian and philosopher of the Puritans. His preaching throughout New England, especially his famous sermon, Sinners in the Hands of an Angry God, was the stimulator of the religious revival that became known as the Great Awakening. Sinners in the Hands of an Angry God became so popular and transformational in the American colonies that to this very day it is included in most American history textbooks. Here's Stephen Nichols and Pastor John Piper.
5: So Jonathan Edwards was a colonial minister. His life spanned from 1703 to 1758. He ended his life very briefly for six active weeks as president of what was then the College of New Jersey, and today it's Princeton University.
10: I remember Martin Noel said, Edwards' piety lived on in the revivalist tradition, and Edwards' theology lived on in academic Calvinism, but his, this were his phrase, his God-entranced worldview didn't live on. Well, that may be a little of an overstatement, but a God-entranced worldview. And even for me, the word worldview doesn't quite capture it. That sounds, you know, academic, and it's a God-entranced heart and a God-entranced stomach and a God-entranced ears and eyes, and all of life and experience is God-entranced.
4: If Jonathan Edwards was the greatest American theologian, George Whitefield is America's greatest preacher. Whitefield died and was buried on September 30th, 1770, according to his wishes, in a crypt under the pulpit of Old South Presbyterian Church in Newburyport, Massachusetts. Here's Stephen Nichols.
5: One of the sermons that Whitefield preached a number of times is a great sermon called The Almost Christian. And being an almost Christian is not being a Christian at all. You can be baptized, you can be in a church, you can be a member of a church, and not be a true Christian. You're just an almost Christian, and that's no Christian at all. It was about the gospel. It was about preaching the gospel with passion because, how does the hymn writer put it? Wash me, Savior, lest I die. Without the gospel, there is no hope.
3: And you've been listening to Greg Hengler and some of the best theologians and historians in the country and in England tell the story of the Puritans. Particularly interesting, the founding of Harvard College as a place to teach and study the Bible. and of course Pilgrim's Progress, Jonathan Edwards' Ascension, and George Whitefield. And when we come back, more of this remarkable story, the untold story of the Puritans, here on Our American Stories.

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0: And we continue with Our American Stories and our own Greg Hengler telling the story of the Puritans along with several renowned theologians and historians. Let's pick up with Jeremy Walker.
13: Martin Lloyd-Jones is one of the most recent people to have been described as the last of the Puritans. But the same was said of Spurgeon and perhaps of others before them. Why are they called the last Puritan? Why do people in their day think that here you've got the Puritans reborn, at least temporarily? It's not because they're living in the past, but because they're animated by the same spirit and committed to the same principles, and that his being and doing conditions all that we are and all that we do. And where you have a man who is governed by that principle, who is possessed of that spirit, you're always going to have the last of the Puritans.
14: The Puritans were like all of us, deeply flawed. They had weaknesses and they had blind spots. Here again is John Piper, the man who is most often considered a modern day Puritan, and Stephen Nichols.
16: It's discouraging when your heroes are found to have serious clay feet. I love Edwards and read so much about Edwards that I know that Edwards owned at least one slave. That's discouraging because you could wish that the principal issues that in the New Testament eventually overcame the temporary allowance of slaveholding in the New Testament. Nobody was kicked out of the church for being a slaveholder in the New Testament. That's a serious issue. But seeds were being sown by the Apostle Paul in the way he spoke to slave masters, and by him when he spoke to, in the book of Philemon, seeds were being sown that together with the neighbor love command and do unto others as you'd have them do unto you would eventually overcome any sense that slavery was a Christian ideal or to be tolerated. And Edwards didn't go there. I think the effect that should have on me is not to say, oh, nothing he wrote is of any value anymore. Well, I could get really bent out of shape right now, start talking about today's blindness. I'm going to be indicted. I lose sleep over this. What should I be doing more than I am doing for the cause of life and justice toward the unborn? So all that to say, I hope that the volumes of John Piper's writings someday will not be thrown in the garbage dump because of my sins. I think I've seen some true things. If they haven't gone as deep in me, sanctified me as fully as they should, then let posterity say that. Let them write the dark side of John Piper. But, oh, I hope they'll see that there were true things he said. Now, that's the way I then go back and look at Edwards. I cannot deny that Edwards saw glory. That seeing glory did not produce a fully formed image of Christ in him discourages me. But when I look in the mirror, who am I to say, well, people should listen to me right now while I'm talking because I've been fully formed? You know, even if I am less tolerant of slavery than he was, I think Edwards outshines me in holiness in so many ways. You know, I don't know if it helps, but I think of sanctification as kind of like an octopus. 8 arms, and each of those arms is a different spiritual quality or virtue or a fruit. And you can have a wonderfully mature arm of kindness and a really shriveled arm of discernment with regard to other people's stupidity because you're way too generous. And as you look at everybody's octopus, some arms are really, really growing and wonderful, and other arms are not. And so when I think of Edwards, that arm was not well formed. But oh my, what he saw and what he was in so many areas was remarkable.
17: We see that Jonathan Edwards Jr., Edwards' son, who also went on to be a college president and a minister. He's one of the writers, one of the first writers of anti-slavery literature in New England. And so we see that as he grew up in Edwards and was impacted by Edwards, we see some of that, the doctrines of understanding nature of humanity and just compassion. We see that coming out even in Jonathan Edwards' son.
14: Here again is John Snyder and Rosaria Butterfield and Puritan author and theologian Mark Dever.
18: They cultivated a depth of understanding, a biblical depth, and a sensitivity of soul that only comes through a lifetime of concentrated devotion to God and paying the high cost of really applying that, regardless of the cost to yourself. It's that Christocentric holiness that I find invaluable.
19: They had a robust understanding of sin, along with a comprehensive understanding of Christ's mercy.
20: And what the Puritans had was a kind of superpower that we just don't have. It's called patience. They could stare and stare and stare and stare and stare at something in a way that we're not used to doing in our intellectual fast food age. We want to know, can we cash value? Can I have this in one sheet? You know, just pros and cons. What's the bottom line? Well, you know, you can have the bottom line in a relationship with your wife and really miss the whole thing. There's something about that relationship with your wife. There's something about your relationship with a friend. There's something about your relationship with God. And the Puritans, because of their patience, they expressed that in warm devotional language that's clear and moving. And that's been found by generation after generation after generation.
14: The Puritans were notorious for their ability to always keep eternity in view. They believed that being ready to die was the first step in learning to live. They knew they were pilgrims on a journey to a new world. Let's conclude this story with these final words from John Piper.
16: I'd love to see an upsurge of passion for holiness. I think it's there in a lot of younger pastors, but I think another branch are much more eager to look hip, look cool, look like they've watched the latest thing, they can use the latest lingo. And frankly, while that makes audiences laugh and think you're kind of cool, it doesn't do much eternal good. It won't make any difference in 5 years, 10 years, 20 years, 30 years. What will make a difference in people's lives when they're dying? That you were cool? Give me a break. That will not make any difference. They will want you at their bedside if they know you've been walking with God. If you've been spending time in the presence of the living God and can say something to them in their need, when their kid is dying or their wife is dying, when you can say something because they've seen you authentic in the pulpit, dealing with the Bible faithfully. And I just think the Puritans, they tasted like that. They just tasted like that. And they weren't glib. They weren't trying to be fitting into their culture.
0: And terrific work on the editing, production, and storytelling by our own Greg Hengler and so many terrific contributors and theologians to hear from John Piper, one of America's great theologians. Christian or not, to know this story of Christianity in America is to know the story of America, and not that it's a Christian nation, but that it was a nation founded with many Christians among them. And of course, great deists like Jefferson and Franklin. And, of course, religious tolerance pushed as first and foremost by the great George Washington, writing that letter to the congregation in Rhode Island. Religious tolerance, but, of course, religion being the center of the foundational notion of self-governance. How could a nation govern itself, John Adams said, without religion? And, by the way, the things that are covered here, John Piper looking back, of course, at this great Jonathan Edwards. And yes, he owned a slave. But presentism is what we try and get after here in Our American Stories, to judge people out of their times. But we can only hope that 100 years from now, people aren't judging us out of ours. And always we're trying to contextualize and bring to life history. These were real people living in their times. They didn't know future days. They were trying to make future days happen. My goodness, the stories about this cultivation of the biblical depth of understanding and the sensitivity of the soul, and in the end, the robust understanding of sin and Christ's mercy. The story of the Puritans. The story, in the end, of how America got its beginnings here on Our American Stories. 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
31: News this hour from Town Hall. I'm John Scott.
32: 2 years ago, our country was dead. Now we're the hottest country anywhere in the world. Hottest in the world.
31: President Trump in Dallas Wednesday night, speaking at the Republican midterm convention. He said Americans' financial fortunes have benefited greatly since he took office.
32: The stock market has set an all-time record, and maybe very importantly for some of the people, though they bear some relationship, the typical American's 401k has gone up by almost $50,000.
31: Earlier from Joint Base Andrews, the president told reporters his administration is about to step up attacks on Iranian assets.
33: The attacks are made by us. We've knocked out 9 of their ships. I would say that the attacks are caused by us, yeah. And you're going to see a lot more.
31: The Trump administration also imposing sanctions on additional elements of Iran's aviation industry. Oil prices have shot up past $100 a barrel as fighting between the U.S. and Iran escalates, threatening to increase costs for consumers and businesses worldwide. Brent crude, the international standard, climbed into triple digits for the first time since July, settling at $101.21 a barrel on Wednesday. Hawaii recovering from the latest hurricane, Lowell, passed just west of the islands of Niihau and Kauai as a Category 2 hurricane, prompting the National Weather Service to issue the state's first ever tornado watch. Flash flooding was widespread across Kauai. The National Weather Service recorded preliminary rainfall totals of up to 21 inches, and at one point, 80% of homes and businesses were without power in Kauai County. More on these stories from townhall.com. From Dallas, I'm John Scott.
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31: Two career astronauts are leaving NASA.
6: Reed Wiseman was the Artemis II commander.
7: It's very hard to fully grasp what we just went through.
6: Victor Glover was the pilot.
8: It was glorious.
6: NASA says Wiseman and Glover will no longer serve as active astronauts, but will continue to support the Moon Exploration Program as emeritus astronauts. Glover has taken a leadership job at Cal Poly, his alma mater. Wiseman's future plans are unknown. Artemis II's Jeremy Hansen retired from the Canadian Space Agency in July. Christina Cook is the only crew member still an active astronaut. Victor Glover tells the AP he's not leaving, but he's helping NASA from the sidelines. I'm Ed Donahue.
31: A British man charged with assisting a foreign intelligence service after alleged contact with Russian military spies. The charges against Joshua Kamich came following his arrest last week by counterterrorism police. News and analysis at townhall.com. The Southeastern Conference no longer expected to vote on whether to expel LSU from the league. Tigers coach Lane Kiffin has complied with a conference ban on rostering players who had previously signed contracts with NFL teams. New cookie options from the Girl Scouts.
6: From the folks that bring you Thin Mints, Samoas, and Tagalongs, there is Patch Pals, a blueberry muffin-flavored cookie developed with a company called Bark, a New York-based seller of dog treats and toys. 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The crunchy oatmeal cookie has chocolate chips and colored sprinkles. 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The new cookies were inspired by scouts who wanted to ensure more people and pets could take part in the cookie program.
31: More on these stories at townhall.com.
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0: It's Red Eye Radio, with talk about everything from politics to social issues and news of the day. Whether you're up late or you're just starting your day, welcome to the show. 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
1: 866-90-RED-EYE is the phone number, 866-907-3339. Wait till you hear what Treasury Secretary Scott Bessent said last night at the midterm Republican convention. If you can't call in, you can text in. That number is 615-737-9986. And, you know, one of the things that I always love about filling in on Red Eye Radio and love about radio, generally speaking, is I get to speak to a lot of people, both those who appreciate what I bring to the table, and then there's the other people. 1561, I was talking about him earlier, just very quickly, because he is somebody who clearly does not like me, does not like Donald Trump, and it's all very cool. You know, I mean, I think we're cool with each other, whatever. But one of the things that he said is, what's your education, Dan? Donald Trump loves the uneducated, right? I mean, he put an LOL in there, so that's fine. True story, though, I am a college dropout. And by the way, I'm in good company. So was Rush Limbaugh and a lot of other folks. So my mom kicked me out of my house at the age of 18. I had about $25 to my name, and it was awful. And it's a whole story which nobody cares about. But do you know what's so funny? I thank the Lord every day that I was kicked out of my house at the age of 18 and I wasn't able to continue on with my college education, because I really learned a lot more about life, a lot more about radio, a lot more about grit and hard work and perseverance, living on my own, couch surfing for a couple of months, trying to find as many jobs as I could because nobody would hire me full time. And this was back in 1986. And I learned more about the world as, you know, I was trying to, frankly, learn how to survive than I ever would trying to pass, you know, biology class or calculus class and so forth. So, yeah, I am proudly uneducated. I am probably the proudest college dropout everywhere, anywhere. And that is, you know, my little story about why it is that I am, and I'm air quoting this, uneducated.

0: have all kinds of degrees. So a degree doesn't impress me much. The guy says, oh yeah, well, I've got a degree in criminal justice. Well, good for you. Doesn't mean that you're any smarter than me or any more successful than me. It just means that you wasted, in my opinion, 4 years of your life getting a college education. Now, moving on from there, there's another really good text, and I'm getting so many. Jason says this, because, you know, we're talking about the midterm Republican convention, and I've got some great audio from Scott Besson coming up. But he says this, as someone who had $6 in their checking account until my paycheck hit this morning, I think this dividend business is a bunch of BS. He says, I would have saved far more than that if, as soon as Donald Trump came into office, he would have tried to change policies without all of these blanking tariffs. And then, on top of that, Donald Trump started a war. Now, it is true. I'm a Donald Trump supporter, but I'm here to tell you the tariffs have led to some higher prices, and most certainly this war has caused higher prices at the gas pump. So as much as Scott Bessent and a lot of these other Republicans are patting themselves on the back at this convention, the reality is that the American people are hurting. And Gary and Eric, who I'm in for, I mean, they will tell you that every single night. It is all about prices. It is all about when people go to the gas pump, when people go to the grocery store, how much are they paying? And here's the ugly truth. The ugly truth is, as I'm a Donald Trump supporter, the ugly truth is that people will say, well, yeah, but we're still spending less than when Joe Biden was in office at his peak. I understand that. But the difference, friends, is that we're paying a lot more than we were before the war. So Donald Trump came into office and the price of gas was lower. Then we started the war. Then the price of gas went up. And then Donald Trump kept talking about how the war was going to end. The war was going to end. They want to make a deal. They want to make a deal. That never materialized. The end of the war never materialized. Gas prices have again gone up. I was driving by my favorite gas station earlier today, and the price has gone up again, another like dime in the last 24 hours. So as much as the Republicans are patting themselves on the back about some of the great things that they've done, and please don't misunderstand, they have done great things. It's all going to come down to what people are paying at the pump and what people are paying at the grocery store.
1: In 15 short months, we've gone from AutoPen to Overdrive.
0: Scott Bessent.
1: From a president who couldn't stay awake to a president who refuses to sleep. Across this country, President Trump's policies are reaching the very people they were designed to serve. He signed the largest tax cuts in history, rebalanced trade in favor of our working families, reclaimed our position as the world's energy superpower, and where his predecessors created debt and dependency, this president is creating assets and expanding ownerships through Trump accounts.
0: See, that's what I mean. There's a lot of positive that the president has done. I love those Trump accounts. I've got two grandkids, and both of them are now signed up for their Trump accounts, and college dropout was able to, this is a message to the guy who was making fun of me for being, and I'm air quoting this, uneducated, but this college dropout was able to put a couple thousand dollars in each of those accounts. So the president has done a lot of really good things. But the question is, will it matter? And from what I'm hearing on the text line, a lot of people, fans of Donald Trump, not fans of the higher gas prices.
1: The radical left is relentless in their pursuit to remake America in the image of every socialist hellscape of the last century. To import the misery of failed workers' paradises like the Soviet

0: block Caracas and Havana to repackage the discredited ideals of the past as the moral cause of the future. Their big government giveaways would end, as they always do, in food shortages, deadly delays in medical care, and squalid housing. Exhibit A is Sparkle Beach, Kins, California,
1: yep,
0: from which a taxpayer flees,
1: yep,
0: every 2.5 minutes.
1: Yep.
0: And I hear they're all coming to Texas.
1: Nope. They're also coming to my state of Tennessee. Actually, Scott Bessent, one of the only things that I've ever disagreed with him on, but it is most certainly true. You got all these people flocking and fleeing from states like Illinois, states like California, Oregon, Seattle, Washington, so on and so forth. And they are coming to states like South Carolina, the Free State of Florida, Tennessee, Texas, and so on. And the proof is in all of the different polls. And you talk to the moving companies. They're asked, okay, so where are people moving from and where are they going to? The moving companies will tell you exactly where they're going. And for me, I love it. I'm a native Californian in Tennessee. I've been here for 12 and a half years. And I'm one of many native Californians. And occasionally we all get together and we talk about how much California blows. I mean, it's part of what you do. But I do like what Scott Bessent has to say. And I do like, you know, prescription drugs. This is another thing that Donald Trump has done that has saved the American people money. You could talk about the no tax on tips, the tax cuts, you know, all of those things. I've spent the last couple of nights talking quite a bit about the economy. I don't think I want to do that again tonight, but the president has done a lot of very good things. It is unfortunate that it may just happen that a lot of the good that the president has done will ultimately be, I'm not going to say erased, but outbalanced by the war and the higher gas prices and the inflation, or I should say the higher grocery prices. That is what the American people will vote on. And unfortunately, right now, those don't portend well for the Republicans heading into the midterm elections, at least according to the polling, if you believe the polling. And that's why the president, as we've been talking about, he made that promise of $5,000 if the Republicans end up winning in the House of Representatives and the Senate.
2: If the Republicans win the House of Representatives and the United States Senate, both of them, because of our economic, tremendous economic success, like in history, we've never had anything like what's happening. But because of our tremendous strength and success economically, I will issue a dividend to every adult citizen in the United States of America for $5,000.
1: Yeah, and I know I've played that soundbite a number of times tonight. Well, the reality is that stations, as Gary and Eric have talked about this as well, some stations take different hours, and so I have to make sure that I hit that every single hour. But yeah, that's $5,000 to every American adult. That's going to cost about $1.35 trillion. And, you know, the president says this, and it's in the context of the speech. He was talking about the amount of money that we're making in tariffs and companies bringing their manufacturing back to America. Here's more from the president.
2: You got to spend the money in the United States of America. In other words, if the Republicans win, if you win, we might not win. The reason the Democrats can't do that is because they don't do tariffs. They don't take in money. All they know is poverty and how to ruin our country. But we're making a fortune. So if the Republicans win, you win with us and you get $5,000. It will be called the Trump dividend. We'll call it the Trump dividend.
1: Yep. And so that is the president. You know, depending on who you ask, we've made something like $177 billion in tariff revenues. Some of that is disputed, because some of those tariffs were later unauthorized. Maybe you know the story, maybe you don't. But some of those tariffs may have to be refunded. So it's a whole thing. So nobody really knows where that money would actually come from. But if it's going to cost $1.35 trillion, okay, number one, that money does have to be approved by Congress. That's number one. And number two, it's not budgeted money. So Congress will have to pull it from somewhere. I like that the president says it would have to be spent in America. The president, again, didn't say how that aspect of it would be enforced. Like, in other words, if I decide to go to Canada, whatever, and I buy a bunch of stuff in Canada, how are you going to enforce that I didn't spend part of that $5,000 in Canada? You see what I'm saying? I mean, I get that it's headline grabbing. The problem, though, is that we are a couple of months away from the election. And in the coming days, the media is going to jump all over this. And some people are going to say that this is perhaps another example of the president gaslighting folks, because I can guarantee you this is not going to pass Congress. The reaction, by the way, on this, it's been immediate.
3: Aside from the fact that there's probably some legal questions as to whether or not you can promise voters $5,000 if they elect Republicans, it's not a realistic proposal, but it is a headline-grabbing thing that if someone's not paying that close of attention, they might respond to and end up going to the polls and voting.
1: Yeah, that is NBC's Ryan Nobles. This is something, by the way, that would propel inflation. It would also add to our deficit. You know, right now, and I did explain this earlier, but, you know, right now here in America, we're spending $1.8 trillion more than we are taking in. That is our deficit. Our national debt is around $40 trillion. And so remember, the difference is debt is how much we owe. The deficit is how much more we spend versus how much we take in. And we're in the negative on both. And so that's part of that conversation. Also, remember this, is that it's not vote buying with what the Democrats are saying. It's not vote buying because President Trump, he didn't say that if you vote Republican, I'll give you $5,000. He said if the Republicans happen to win the House and the Senate, every American will get $5,000. Every American adult will get $5,000. That is a big difference. So to me, it's not vote buying. J.D. Vance happened to be on the set of Fox News when all of this came down. This is what he said to Bret Baier.
4: I can hear the critics' heads exploding. They're saying out loud, I guarantee you, the president is bribing voters to vote for Republicans to take over the House. And then he's bankrupting the country because the deficit and debt is huge, and inflation would come back if this comes into play. So how do you answer those criticisms?
1: And I love what J.D. Vance has to say about this. I'll play that audio coming up next. The phone number is 866-90-RED-EYE, 866-907-3339. 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
6: 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Indiana, Kentucky, and Virginia have per gallon surcharges. Connecticut, Kentucky, New Mexico, New York, and Oregon have per-mile surcharges. 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When comparing fuel prices, always remember, pump pride minus taxes equals the real fuel cost. 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
1: Red Eye Radio, 866-90-RED-EYE is the phone number. So how does J.D. Vance talk about Donald Trump's $5,000 plan to send $5,000 to each American adult if the Republicans keep the majority in the House and the Senate?
4: I can hear the critics' heads exploding. They're saying out loud, I guarantee you, the president is bribing voters to vote for Republicans to take over the House, and then he's bankrupting the country because the deficit and debt is huge, and inflation would come back if this comes into play. So how do you answer those criticisms?
16: Well, I say, first of all, what the president's talking about is fundamentally a dividend for American workers. We're taking in an extraordinary amount of revenue because the president of the United States is actually standing up to both foreign companies, but also foreign countries who've been taking advantage of America's workers for pretty much my entire life. All of these tariffs, what is a tariff, Brett? A tariff is when the president of the United States says, if you want to undercut the wages of American workers, if you want to ship American jobs overseas, you're going to pay a big fat penalty when you try to bring that stuff back into the United States of America. Those penalties have generated a lot of revenues. They've helped us pay down debt. What the president's just saying is, if you keep it going to the American people, if you keep us in power and allow us to continue to do these things, then you're going to share in some of the benefit of this incredible wealth that, we're creating in the United States of America.
1: All right, so that is J.D. Vance, Vice President, going to be running for president, no doubt, coming up in 2028. We've got a lot more straight ahead. It's Red Eye Radio.

0: SRN News, I'm John Scott. President Trump speaking Wednesday night in Dallas. He said the upcoming midterm elections will be like no other, with Republican success at the polls. Administration officials, Republican candidates, and party leaders joining the president for the opening of the two-day Republican National Committee midterm convention. One of the pilots of the Amazon cargo plane that careened off for a Miami runway and killed five people repeatedly warned they were coming in too fast, roughly 2 minutes ahead of that collision. That's according to highlights of the cockpit recording that the NTSB has released. Victor Meller wins the Republican nomination of the U.S. House in Rhode Island's 2nd Congressional District. The NFL season opener on Wednesday, the Seahawks beat the Patriots 13-10. This is SRN News from Dallas. I'm John Scott.
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10: 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By the way, my name is Dan Mandis. I host a morning show in Nashville, Tennessee on Super Talk 99.7 WTN. Follow me on the socials, if you would, at Dan Mandis Show. I do like to put up polls, and you know, sometimes people vote on them, sometimes they don't. But if you follow me on X, I do indeed have this poll up. Do you believe the midterm Republican convention will make a difference in November? 47% said yes, it's a great time to brag. No, the GOP is panicking. 52.4% of you said that the GOP is panicking. So, and a lot of people said, and I said this in the opening monologue, is that we are 8 weeks or 2 months away from November and the actual midterm elections. And so, you know, this, as great as some of these speeches are, and I've been playing some audio from some of the speeches, great speeches, nobody's going to remember them in 2 months, especially when you consider, unfortunately, it is what it is, but a lot of people are thinking about college football and a lot of the other things. You've got professional football as well coming up too. So I just, right now, I don't think that people are going to remember everything that happened here in the last couple of days. You had today, you've got today, tomorrow. The overnights, I always get messed up on the today, tomorrow thing. But bottom line is that I don't know how much of an impact this is going to have. But short term, a lot of people, a lot of great speeches. However, there's a lot of things that they're not talking about. And, you know, some of the failures, perceived or otherwise, that the Trump administration is trying to deal with. And that's where we go to Alex in Mountain View, California on Red Eye Radio. Alex, thanks for calling in. Go ahead.
11: Hi, thank you for taking my call. I want to point out that about 20 American soldiers have already died in the war, and another 800 have been wounded. If by Monday before the election day, Donald Trump does not get a nuclear deal with Iran, which is actually better than Barack Obama's deal, then he would have wasted sacrifice of our soldiers. In that case, I believe that the proper thing to do is to vote for moderate politicians who are willing to shut down this war immediately, because we must never waste the sacrifice of our soldiers. That's my comment.
10: Alex, thank you. And I agree with that. So let's go ahead and then kind of go down that road. Actually, are you still there, Alex?
11: Yes, I am.
10: All right. I went. So let's are you conservative?
11: I'm an independent. That's a more accurate description than conservative. I mean, I have some conservative positions, I have some liberal ones, but I'm not really, I don't fit a particular portrait.
10: So, as you know, Congress can't necessarily end what's going on in Iran, but you've got Marco Rubio and you've got J.D. Vance. Both of them are getting ready to run for the presidency as well, in my opinion. So going through, I want to kind of war game out, if you will, the coming presidential election on the Republican side. So J.D. Vance has always been one of these guys who has not really been into, you know, foreign interventions. He has not been a fan of the war in Iran, even though he's the vice president. And he has been the one that has been trying to negotiate us out of this deal. In my opinion, clearly the Iranians are not negotiating in good faith. And I think that the president, I think that he was given bad advice about the war in Iran. I think that he was probably told that this would, you know, be easy, like what happened in Venezuela, for example, or, you know, the first attack on Iran earlier this year, last year, whenever it was. This has taken far longer than the president was led to believe that it would. J.D. Vance is one of those guys that is going to be running for president that has historically been against these kinds of, you know, foreign conflicts, if you will. But he, as a dutiful vice president, has been trying to negotiate us out of this deal. Marco Rubio, on the other hand, he has always been somebody who has been more pro the foreign interventions kind of thing. And so I believe that Marco is also probably going to run for president. So you look at those two, and as you're, you know, talking about what you said, which is, okay, so if we're not out of this war by right before the midterm elections, we need to hire somebody in. We need to vote somebody in who will get us out of this war. Well, beyond that is the presidential election. I don't know if we're going to be still involved in this or not, but of those two, would you go then with J.D. Vance because he is the one that has typically not been for these kind of engagements?
11: Yes, I prefer J.D. Vance over Rubio, but I think the fundamental problem here is that Rubio seems to believe that just about everybody wants a Western lifestyle. And that's the assumption that Donald Trump, Donald Trump's war plans relied on. So, if that assumption had been true, then the Iranian people would have risen up and overthrown the government once the American military killed key figures in their theocracy. But that never occurred because not everybody wants a Western lifestyle.
10: And, well, Alex, hold on. I will say this, though. In fairness to the Iranian people, they're not like us, right? They don't have an abundance of guns. And there was still a couple layers deep of the Islamic Revolutionary Guard. So they could have gone out when we took out the top layer or two of the Islamic Revolutionary Guard. They still had a lot of guns, and they had just killed thousands of protesters in Iran. So in fairness to the Iranian people, they're just trying to survive.
11: Can I ask you a question?
10: Sure.
11: Given that there's a lot, when you see a large number of people out in the streets demonstrating like the Iranians did, and I don't remember the exact number, but it was a large number, what does that tell you about the percentage of Iranians who oppose their government?
10: I think there's a lot of people who oppose the Iranian government. I think there's some who are willing to go out and risk their lives to protest that government. But that government, by and large, I would say, of course, is, I would think you would agree with this. The Iranian government has been very quick to turn rifles on those people that are out protesting, which has the impact of these protests, a dampening impact on those protests. So I believe that in Iran, you do have, obviously, part of the population that is all for death to America, and we love, you know, Iran and all of the oppressive policies that they have. But I think there's a lot of others who realize that Iran was once a great country and could be again, and they're willing to risk their lives for it.
11: And the key point here is that what are the relative percentages of the two groups you're talking about? If it's 99% who wants a Western-style democracy and 1% wants the old, the current theocracy, then that 99% is going to win. The key element here is the percentage. Just because 100,000 people come out on the streets and demonstrate, I don't know the exact number, but it was a large number. Mm-hmm. It doesn't tell you what the percentage is. The key is the percentage. And nobody, no commentator I've ever heard of on this radio station or others that I've listened to has ever talked about what is the exact what is the percentage that is actually opposing the government. Because if you've got 99% opposing the government, the current theocracy, that side, the opposition, is going to win. They're going to get that Western democracy. It's just overwhelming in that case.
10: Well, okay, Alex, and that's all fine. It's a great conversation, but that's not why, essentially, that's not why we went into Iran in the first place. The reason why we went into Iran in the first place, if you listen to the Trump administration anyway, is because they were close to getting a nuclear weapon. And of course, that has now evolved into a fight over the Strait of Hormuz, which means that our gas prices have now gone up, which is why the president now has turned to Venezuela to try to get some of their oil and some of these big deals that he's putting together. So, Alex, great conversation. Appreciate you being on Red Eye Radio. Tim is in New Mexico. Tim, thanks for holding on. Go ahead.
12: You can bring in Venezuelan oil till the cows come home. It ain't going to make a hell of beans difference because we simply do not have the refining capacity. We've not built a refinery since 1977, so it ain't going to make any difference. We can
10: don't we have? Hey, Tim, hold on.
12: We don't have it.
10: Tim, hold on. We have all these refineries that are refining the Canadian oil.
12: 23 refineries in the state of California alone over the last 10 years. I got friends that are in the industry. They tell me, Tim, we don't have the refining. We are running at 98.7% capacity right now, and you want to bring in more oil. No, you got to build refineries. Instead of building data centers, you got to build refineries.
10: Well,
12: we've had a belly full of data centers. These things have got to be rebooted, redone.
10: Tim, for the love of, can I talk?
12: Yeah.
10: Thank you. A couple of things. Number one, we're talking about oil, so let's stick with oil for a second. So realize this is, and if you're saying what you're saying about the refineries, fine. I've heard the opposite, but that's fine. I'll take your word for it. But realize this is something, and I've mentioned this the last couple of nights, this is something that Donald Trump is building his legacy on. This is not going to help us in the short term. This is going to help us in the long term. That's why companies like Chevron and other oil companies are going to jump in with this Venezuelan oil so that they can all get a piece of the pie. So that's number one.
12: Hey, but
10: number two,
12: refine it?
10: How do you refine it? By building the refineries.
12: No. How are you going to do it without the facilities? We don't have enough facilities, I'm telling you.
10: We're talking in circles. You build the refineries over the next many years. I just said, This is going to be something that is going to be years in the making. It's not going to help us now, but this could help us 5, 10, 15, 20 years from now after we build the refineries.
12: I would have started right then and there, okay? He loves big, beautiful coal. Well, so do I. Well, they're closing coal plants down for this stupid wind and solar. Okay, we're closing them down. Our energy policy is a paper tiger. His energy policy, it's a paper tiger. It sounds good, but he's not doing nothing. And like I said, these data centers, you got to reboot these things every 3 or 4 years. Now that Mark Andreessen and these technocrats, they're hitting up that they're hinting that they need an $8 to $10 trillion bailout. Oh, so what we're going to do? We're going to slide that to our national debt.
10: Real quick, okay. So you talk about coal, and you just said that the president is not helping the coal industry. And by the way, just so you know, it's not my job to defend Donald Trump, right? So I'm not defending him, but I heard you say that, and I'm thinking, okay, but the president has done some things to help coal. In other words, he rolled back regulations.
12: Yeah, that's a good thing.
10: He provided hundreds of millions of dollars for the coal industry. They've talked about keeping coal power plants from closing. So he's done some things. They're promoting coal. Well, that's fine. Right. I mean, then they build more of them. But in other words, you seem to have a problem with data centers. You keep bringing data centers up. I don't want to get into the data center thing today because I'm just being told now I only have 1 minute. So I'm going to give you 30 seconds, Tim. 30 seconds in New Mexico. Go. You're going to have the final word.
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10: 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Yeah, the guy who called in from New Mexico, clearly he is annoyed with Donald Trump. He doesn't think that the president is promoting coal enough. I almost wanted to like trigger him and say, well, thanks for calling from New America. I didn't think he would like that, so I kind of let that go. But I looked it up, and the president has been very supportive of coal. He has rolled back regulations that coal producers say made coal less competitive. So the president is doing what he can to roll back those regulations. Anybody will tell you that the regulations can be absolutely strangling. He has been trying to keep coal power plants from closing. He ordered the federal government to actively promote coal. What else did he do? He provided, $600 to $700 million to support coal plants across the country. I mean, it goes on and on. I mean, the president has done everything he can to help the coal industry. Now, I'm a big fan of nuclear, just so you know. I'm a big fan of nuclear, but I'm also a fan of doing everything we can to be more energy independent. And I don't believe, and I had an expert on the other day that was talking about, we were talking about Venezuela. And he never gave an indication, and maybe he was wrong, and maybe I'm wrong, but he didn't give an indication that there was going to be any problem in dealing with refining the oil coming from Venezuela. He just didn't. And as I said, all these other oil companies are jumping in on this deal with Venezuela. I believe that it's a good thing.
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28: News this hour from Town Hall. I'm John Scott. President Trump says his policies have greatly benefited Americans in their pocketbooks.
29: When our Republican Congress puts thousands of dollars into the pockets of working families with the largest tax cuts in the history of our country. So we had the largest in history. We gave you no tax on tips, no tax on overtime, and no tax on Social Security for our great seniors. And that's done. That's done.
28: The president speaking in Dallas at the upcoming midterm elections will be like no other with Republican success at the polls. Administration officials, Republican candidates, and party leaders joining the president for the opening of the two-day Republican National Committee midterm convention. Oil rises past $100 a barrel for the latest wave of Middle East attacks.
30: The price of oil surpassed the $100 mark for the first time in almost 6 weeks after attacks on oil facilities and ships in the Middle East threatened to debilitate an already weakened supply chain. Brent crude, the international standard, jumped nearly 3% to $100.72 early Wednesday, while U.S. benchmark crude gained 2.4% to $95.25 a barrel. Markets reacted after the U.S. military reported striking five Iranian tankers in response to attempted missile attacks on a Navy ship and after attacks by an Iranian-backed Houthi rebel group. I'm Charles Villavesma.
28: In health news, a panel of federal judges considering Louisiana's assertion that mifepristone, a key drug and the most common abortion method in the U.S., should not be dispensed anywhere but a medical facility. That case argued before the 5th U.S. Circuit Court of Appeals. More on these stories from townhall.com. From Dallas, I'm John Scott.
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28: From the financial desk, oil prices again way down the markets. We hear more on the Wall Street downward movements today from financial correspondent Seth Soutell, reporting now from New York City.
4: Stocks fell on Wall Street as the price of crude oil topped $100 a barrel again. The S&P 500 lost 0.5% Wednesday. The Dow gave back 405 points. That's about 0.8%. The NASDAQ composite dropped 0.6%. The price of Brent crude jumped 3.4% following the latest fighting between the U.S. and Iran. Brent is back above $100 a barrel for the first time since July. Higher oil prices have gotten investors worried about inflation, which is already stubbornly high. Treasury yields moved higher in the bond market. The yield on the 10-year Treasury rose to 4.84%. Seth Soutell, New York.
28: News and analysis at townhall.com. A statement has been issued about former President Biden's health. More from Laura Winters.
6: The statement says former President Biden, who is now 83 years old, took radiation therapy last year and that it worked as intended and has allowed him to remain active and continue writing his presidential memoir. This update follows the revelation that the former president had been diagnosed with aggressive stage 4 metastatic prostate cancer that had spread to his bones. Laura Winters reporting.
28: A federal judge in Miami ruling that social media influencers Andrew and Tristan Tate must remain in custody as they fight extradition to the United Kingdom. That's where the brothers are accused of rape and sex trafficking. They have repeatedly denied any wrongdoing. A judge on Wednesday denied a defense motion for release, meaning the Tates will remain jailed. More on these stories from townhall.com. From Dallas, I'm John Scott.
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10: 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Gary and Eric, they return next Sunday night, Monday morning. Man alive, what a day of news. I cannot wait to speak about it with you again, 866-90-RED-EYE. 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Super Talk 99.7 WTN, a proud Red Eye Radio affiliate. Let's just get right into it. So as you probably know, the Republicans right now in Dallas, the midterm Republican convention, this is the first time that the Republicans, I believe any party, has ever had a convention heading into the midterm elections. There's a couple of different ways to look at this. You can say that the Republicans are running scared. You could say that the Republicans know that they are in trouble heading into the midterm elections. And so what they're trying to do is rally the troops. Well, along those lines, this is what President Trump said just a few hours ago as he was giving his speech, wrapping up day one of the midterm Republican convention. Listen to this. Very surprising.
29: If the Republicans win the House of Representatives and the United States Senate, both of them, because of our economic, tremendous economic success, like in history, we've never had anything like what's happening. But because of our tremendous strength and success economically, I will issue a dividend to every adult citizen in the United States of America for $5,000.
10: Yep. That is President Trump, $5,000 to every American adult citizen. Heads are exploding across America. Republicans and Democrats, by the way, you have both sides of the aisle hating this for different reasons. That is going to cost about $1.35 trillion. Now, a couple of things here. Number one is the president cannot do this by himself. I mean, this would need congressional approval. That is number one. Number two, a lot of people asking this question, is the president even serious? Does he really mean that he is going to arrange to have $5,000 given to every American if the Republicans win the House and the Senate coming up in the midterm elections? Or does he know that it would never pass congressional muster? So this is something that he is just throwing out there as somewhat of an empty promise. So he says this, and in the context of the speech, he was talking about the amount of money that we're making in tariffs and companies bringing their manufacturing back to America.

0: $77 billion in tariff revenue. Some of that is disputed because some of those tariffs were later unauthorized. It gets really complicated. But the bottom line is this. We're talking about $1.35 trillion in these Trump dividends going out versus he, the president, talking about $177 billion in tariff revenue. So the tariff revenue will not even come close to covering the $1.35 trillion that the president is promising in $5,000 Trump dividends to every American citizen. So I guess the question is the president serious? Is he really intending to give every American adult $5,000, or does he know that it'll never pass congressional muster? Because I don't believe that it will. The president also saying, by the way, it would have to be spent in America. He's not saying exactly how the whole thing would be enforced. And to be honest, obviously, this is going to drive people crazy, both Republicans and certainly the Democrats as well. It is headline grabbing. I mean, that is most certain. It is headline grabbing. You go to any website right now, and this is more than likely the lead story. But the problem is that we're 2 months away from the election. And in the coming days, the media is going to jump all over this as another example of the president perhaps gaslighting the American people. Because I can guarantee you that this will never pass Congress. There's too many Republicans who are concerned about our debt and our deficit. And I'm going to be honest with you, I'm one of them. The reaction, by the way, has been immediate. This is NBC's Ryan Nobles.
1: Aside from the fact that there's probably some legal questions as to whether or not you can promise voters $5,000 if they elect Republicans, it's not a realistic proposal, but it is a headline-grabbing thing that if someone's not paying that close of attention, they might respond to and end up going to the polls and voting.
0: Yeah, and here's the other problem, by the way. And listen, I hate to be a Danny Downer. I know that, you know, there's some online influencers that are screaming, let's go, you know, $5,000 for each and every American citizen. Oh, this is great. And all these other, I can't be that guy. I can't. I'm such a huge fan of Donald Trump. I appreciate what he's done for this country. I appreciate the sacrifice that he's made. But this is one of those moments where I'm just kind of scratching my head. It would also more than likely propel inflation. It would add to our deficit. You know, right now in America, we are spending $1.8 trillion more than we are taking in. I'm going to repeat that. We are currently spending $1.8 trillion more than we are taking in every single year. Total national debt is around $40 trillion. Now, remember that there's a difference between the debt, and that's how much we owe, and the deficit is how much we spend versus how much we take in. By the way, it is not vote buying, so I'm just going to stop that right here, because I know that there's going to be a lot of people, especially on the left, oh, he's trying to buy votes. No, he's not trying to buy votes. Listen to what he actually said, because President Trump did not say, if you vote Republican, I'll give you $5,000. What he said is, if we win the House and the Senate, every American will get $5,000. There is a big difference there. Now, this was on ABC.
2: The president almost certainly cannot do this on his own. Congress controls the power of the purse strings, and Congress would need to approve in almost any instance a direct dividend or check or stimulus or anything of that nature that would go to American households. The speaker said the president couldn't do this when he promised to send these checks out as tariff rebates. And so Congress has pushed back on this before. We're already hearing from some Republican lawmakers who have said they're going to introduce bills to try to actually make this dividend real. So it's unclear if these would even materialize. But in the meantime, when they're just in the promissory stage, when the president just kind of throwing it out there, saying to voters that we will give you these checks if Republicans win, Democrats are saying that is clearly, in their view, an attempt to buy votes.
0: I mean, listen, here's the deal. I don't care what Democrats say, because literally they hate

0: everything that the president does. So I really don't care about that. I just laid out in very simple terms why this is not actually trying to buy votes. Now, is the president, you know, trying to, I don't know, financially persuade people to vote for the Republicans? Yeah, you could probably say that, but he's not saying if you vote Republican, you will get $5,000. So I believe that there is a big difference. He never said the money would only go to Republicans or even Republican voters or voters for that matter. He said every American citizen, whether or not they voted for Republicans or not. But it doesn't matter to the people who hate president. By the way, I don't hate the president. I really like this president. I don't like when he does this because he leaves himself open to a lot of criticism. For example, somebody from the 904 area code says a promise that will not be able to be kept. It's true. By the way, 9723. Okay, every American adult. Thank you. So here's the deal. Is that from a financial perspective, I don't think that it's a smart thing. From a political standpoint, because as 0465 says, this is a political promise that will not be able to be kept. I don't think that this is something that is very smart. Now, here's the thing. The devil could be in the details. Once we start finding out details of this whole thing, maybe I'll change my mind. Maybe I'll say, you know what, this actually isn't all that bad of an idea. We don't know the details. Maybe it's as more tariff revenue comes in, the checks will start to go out. So that $1.35 trillion in $5,000 Trump money, maybe it's going to be paid out over the long term and not something that is just a big dump into the economy. Because as I said before, artificially dumping money into the economy will cause inflation. We learned that certainly from the Biden administration, didn't we? So this is going to be a big topic of conversation. By the way, I love this. J.D. Vance, who, you know, I'm just going to tell you, I like J.D. Vance. I like him a lot. Sometimes he ends up in a position where he's got to, I don't know, maybe clean things up or put the proper perspective on something. Donald Trump comes out and he makes this grandiose promise, right? The Trump dividends, $5,000 for each American adult if the Republicans win back the House and the Senate. And Trump makes this promise, and then he walks off stage, and then J.D. Vance is there to try to make sense of it all. He was on with Bret Baier. This was on Fox News.
1: I can hear the critics' heads exploding. They're saying out loud, I guarantee you, the president is bribing voters to vote for Republicans to take over the House, and then he's bankrupting the country because the deficit and debt is huge, and inflation would come back if this comes into play. So how do you answer those criticisms?
2: Well, I say, first of all, what the president's talking about is fundamentally a dividend for American workers. We're taking in an extraordinary amount of revenue because the president of the United States is actually standing up to both foreign companies, but also foreign countries who've been taking advantage of America's workers for pretty much my entire life. All of these tariffs, what is a tariff, Brett? A tariff is when the president of the United States says, if you want to undercut the wages of American workers, if you want to ship American jobs overseas, you're going to pay a big fat penalty when you try to bring that stuff back into the United States of America. Those penalties have generated a lot of revenues. They've helped us pay down debt. What the president's just saying is, if you keep it going to the American people, if you keep us in power and allow us to continue to do these things, then you're going to share in some of the benefit of this incredible wealth that we're creating in the United States of America. I don't think it's a controversial idea. It's actually the president of the United States saying, we're all working together. We're all on the same team. And if we continue to create wealth, that wealth is going to go back to the American people.
3: I think it comes down right, to
0: so
3: maybe
0: you just heard J.D. Vance say, if we continue to create wealth. So basically, because I'm trying to make sense of this. All right. So if, as J.D. Vance says, we continue to create wealth. So in other words, maybe it's going to be something that happens in the final 2 years of Donald Trump's term. and then continues into, I don't know, maybe a J.D. Vance or a Marco Rubio presidency. So this is something that would happen over the long term as checks would continue to roll out, as tariff revenue continues to come in. But, you know, everywhere I'm looking, and the amount of money that we brought in via the tariffs, $177 billion, and you've got the president basically offering $1.35 trillion in Trump deficits to go out to the American people. And by the way, I do realize that there's different ways to measure tariff money that is coming in. You could also talk about, okay, so maybe they're talking about the tariff money that has already come in and the tariff money that will continue to come into America over the next 2 to 4 to 6 to 8 years if we continue with a Republican presidency and Republican majorities in the Senate and the House of Representatives. So let me know what you think on this. The text line is open, 615-737-9986, or you can call in, 866-90-RED-EYE is the phone number, 866-907-3339. Got a lot more straight ahead. 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
0: Dread Eye Radio. 866-90-RED-EYE is the phone number, 866-907-3339. I'm going to read some of your comments from the text line coming up, some great comments on President Trump offering $5,000. He's calling it a Trump dividend if the Republicans win the House and the Senate coming up in the midterm elections. Heads are exploding. I do want to make sure that I get this in, though. Brandon Gill is one of my favorite Republicans. I do believe that he's got designs on the presidency at some point. But his speech at the Republican midterm Republican convention was absolutely one of the highlights.
12: I think it's only appropriate that we kick this convention off properly with a land acknowledgement. I'd like to acknowledge that we stand here today in the great state of Texas and the United States of America, the ancestral homeland of great American patriots, pioneers, and explorers who put down roots, fought for freedom all over the globe, and bled and died to build the greatest civilization ever known to man.
0: Now, that is a land acknowledgement, and I love that. Brandon Gill.
12: My friends, we live in the finest country in the history of the world, and we're no longer going to apologize for that.
0: Yeah, you know what? I mean, you cannot find, I would say, a finer Republican out there than Brandon Gill. I really like him. Again, he's out of Texas, and I've got a couple of other audio bites from Brandon Gill to play for you as the night continues to unfold. You can call in. 866-90-RED-EYE is the phone number, 866-907-3339. You can follow me on the socials at Dan Mandy Show. If you can't call in, you can text in 615-737-9986, or you can just listen, and we appreciate that as well. So a lot of folks are chiming in on the Democrats, specifically talking about how President Trump is offering this $5,000 Trump dividend for the all American people, American adults, if the Republicans end up back in the House of Representatives and the majority in the Senate as well. And somebody said, is it 26? I'm getting so many of these. One person texted in and said, when have the Democrats ever been against giving the American people free money? Which is actually a very good point. You see, that's why I love the text line, because people text in some really, really smart things. Got a lot more straight ahead right here on Red Eye Radio.

0: with SRN News, I'm John Scott. President Trump has addressed his party's midterm convention in Dallas. Several GOP lawmakers gave remarks throughout the gathering's first day on Wednesday, including Representatives Brandon Gill of Texas and Byron Donalds of Florida, as well as Senators John Husted of Ohio and Dave McCormick of Pennsylvania. Centers for Medicare and Medicaid Services Administrator Mehmet Oz and Treasury Secretary Scott Bessent also spoke. In health news, a pair of federal judges considering Louisiana's assertion that mifepristone, a key drug in the most common abortion method in the United States, should not be dispensed anywhere but a medical facility. The case argued Wednesday before the 5th U.S. Circuit Court of Appeals is one of three making its way through the courts, even if the appeals panel agrees the policy won't change right away. This is SRN News. From Dallas, I'm John Scott.
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11: 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My name is Dan Mandis, in for Gary and Eric. They return next Sunday night, Monday morning. Always looking forward to the guys getting back. I'm always appreciative of the time that I get to fill in here on Red Eye Radio. I host a morning show in Nashville, Tennessee, Super Talk 99.7 WTN. Follow me on the socials at Dan Mandis Show, particularly on X. Because right now I put up a poll. If you'd like to take it, I would love it if you would. Here's the question. Do you believe the midterm Republican convention will make a difference in November? A lot of people saying no, it won't. A lot of people saying that we are, roughly eight weeks in front of the actual midterm election. So we're too far away from the actual voting day for the for this convention to really make much of a difference because nobody's going to remember it. It's bad timing. We're just starting college football, so you've got that. We're heading into fall and football season and all of that. So you've got two answers. Do you believe the midterm Republican convention will make a difference in November? Answer number one, yes, it's a great time to brag. And no, the GOP is panicking. So follow me on X at Dan Mandis Show. And again, I would love it if you took the poll because I'm genuinely curious as to where you are on this whole convention. It's the first time that it's ever been done. And a lot of folks out there are saying, and that's one of the things that I said when I signed on, which was, okay, so is this a sign that the Republicans are panicking or do they honestly feel like they have a lot to brag about? So we'll continue to talk about that throughout the evening and appreciate you taking the poll at Dan Mandis Show on X. There are other things to talk about. Of course, it is now this morning, September 10th. It has been 1 year now since the assassination, the murder of Charlie Kirk. I want to talk about that a little bit because, you know, there's so much nastiness and vitriol right now on the socials. There are so many people, and I highlighted some of this yesterday during Red Eye Radio as I was filling in. I played for you some of the and posted on my social media some of the really nasty things that people are saying and doing here 1 year following the murder, the very public murder of Charlie Kirk. They're calling it the Kirkiversary. A couple of things are happening. You have people on the left, and they're actually throwing barbecues in celebration of the murder of Charlie Kirk. You also have some people that are out there saying, okay, so we got Charlie Kirk. Who's next, right? That's I'm telling you, it is a sickness, some of these folks on the left. But I don't want to mire in that kind of a mood this morning. I don't. This morning, 1 year after the murder of Charlie Kirk, what I'd rather do is focus on how great Charlie Kirk was, because it has been a year since his assassination, and I want to focus on how brilliant he was. I don't want to turn my show, well, Red Eye Radio. It's not my show. It's Gary and Eric's. But you know what I'm talking about. I don't want to turn over the show and spend too much time on the vileness of people on the left. Not today. I want to focus on Charlie. I want to focus on his legacy, and I want to focus on the things that I learned from him and the fact that his words and his videos and his message, they're still out there online. And this one in particular certainly does ring true. I want you to listen to this very carefully because it is absolute truth and it is absolutely what is happening right now.
12: The spiritual battle is coming to the West. And the enemies are wokeism or Marxism combining with Islamism to go after what we call the American way of life. And the American way of life is very simple. I want to be able to get married, buy a home, have kids, allow them to ride their bike till the sun goes down, send them to a good school, have a low crime neighborhood, not to have my kid be taught the lesbian, gay, transgender garbage in their school. While also not having them have to hear the Muslim call to prayer five times a day. That's important. We want the American way of life, which is, by the way, Christendom. Christians,
11: yep,
12: our sacrifice, our toil, our vision, the outgrowth of the scriptures gave us Western civilization. And this is where I think is a great rallying cry. Doesn't matter if you're Hispanic, doesn't matter if you're Asian, doesn't matter if you're black or white. Everybody, if you are Christian and Jesus Christ is your Lord and Savior, these two threats are combining forces to come after us. And it's time that the church stands and rises up against it.
11: Fact check true. Charlie Kirk. Now, I think this was about 15 months or so ago, a little bit before he was murdered. And he's right. Marxism, wokeism, Islamism. We're seeing those three combine today to attack the American way of life. Don't believe me? Think Mamdani in New York. A perfect example. Zoran Mamdani, he wants to destroy New York's economy by forcing businesses out of the city, by forcing the wealthy, you know, I'm going to air quote that, the millionaires and the billionaires. He wants to force them out of the city. He wants to punish them to the point where they throw up their hands and they leave. He claims he wants to freeze rents, which, of course, as you know, led to higher rents in the city. He wants to raise taxes on those who have worked really hard to create wealth and jobs and demonizing them along the way. But don't forget that he is attacking and demonizing, yes, those who have experienced some success here in America and in New York. And in doing so, they've also created wealth and jobs for other people. But there's a method to his madness. Because you try and destroy and demonize the wealthy, then they leave New York and they take their economy with them. And then you can sing the praises and the virtues of socialism. I believe that's what Mamdani is trying to do. Combine that with their demand for open borders. Combine that with their demand for soft-on-crime policies, the demonization of police and the military, the embracing of LGBTQ issues and using Islam as the shield against criticism. You oppose Mamdani? You clearly must be an Islamophobe. Let's also not forget that hatred of Israel. Pro-Hamas, pro-terrorism. Of course, remember, we talked about this last night. Zoran Mamdani's lead counsel for the city of New York has literally represented Al-Qaeda members 25 years after 9/11 of 2001. This is how low New York has gone. This is how far New York has fallen. And of course, you have Abdul El-Sayed, who is running for the Senate. Guy who best buddies with Hassan Piker, talking about how America deserved 9/11. You have Rashida Tlaib, Ilhan Omar, and others. And so when Charlie Kirk, when he talked about Islamism and wokeism and Marxism combining to attack our way of life here in America, he was absolutely right, because look at what has happened here in America as the left, the liberal left have voted in time and time and time again. These Democrats or these Democrat socialists of America, where they are Muslim and they do favor these policies that I've just said, that I've just related to you. These policies that are meant to destroy America. You want us to be more like the Middle East, or do you want us to be more like America? You ask Hassan Piker, he wants us to be more like the Middle East. You ask me? You? Most Americans? We want America to remain America. We want America to continue with the principles and the values that have made America great. But Rashida Tlaib, Ilhan Omar, Hassan Piker, Abdul El Sayed, Zoran Mamdani, they want us to go backwards. They do, in my opinion, want to destroy America. Charlie Kirk was calling those things out, and so they destroyed him with a very public murder a year ago. I mean, we have cities in America that are actually forcing entire neighborhoods to hear that Muslim call to prayer that Charlie mentioned. Hassan Piker, one of the most popular leftists in America, has said horrible things about America. You know, Twitch streamer, massively popular, says, among other things, again, that America deserved 9/11. That is not only how far New York has fallen, but how far the Democrat Party has fallen, because that Hassan Piker, he has gone out and he has campaigned with the likes of Democrat leadership like Elizabeth Warren and Bernie Sanders. And I think that Muslim call to prayer, I think part of that is designed to force people, non-Muslims, out of the neighborhood. And, you know, in talking about all of this, you can't help but look to Europe, where there has been a massive migration of Muslims into Europe, and the culture has completely changed. And those that have arrived have said that their goal is to take over Europe. And they're doing it. And they've done it. And they've said it here as well. There is an imam in San Diego. He's got over 1 million followers on YouTube. And this is exactly what he preaches.
13: The future is ours. Every ideal nightmare of a Muslim Europe will come true. They can be as mad as they want. I don't care. America will be a Muslim country. Russia will be a Muslim country. Islam will enter every house. We have to be a part of that change and never, ever apologize. We're unapologetic. Never, ever compromise. We're uncompromising.
11: So you see that Charlie Kirk was absolutely right, because the internet, the socials, YouTube and Instagram and TikTok, and they are replete with videos just like this one. So yeah, Charlie Kirk was right. That is exactly what he was talking about. And you'll have people say, oh, what you're saying, Mandis, is, you know, anti-Muslim, anti-Islam, whatever. I'm literally playing the audio of the guy that is proving what I'm saying and what Charlie Kirk was saying as well. You heard him say, Islam will be in every home. Every nightmare of a Muslim Europe will come true. America and Russia will be Muslim countries as well. That's what the man said. And there's thousands just like this guy. And this dude's in San Diego. Incredibly popular. So, you know, when you talk about Charlie Kirk, and we're going to hear, you know, all kinds of, I will just say, demonic demonstrations, anti-Charlie Kirk today, pro-Charlie assassination or murder today on this September 10th. Remember what Charlie's message actually was. We'll return next right here on Red Eye Radio.
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11: 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Do you believe the midterm Republican convention will make a difference in November? 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
3: News this hour from Town Hall. I'm John Scott. Republicans gathering in Dallas for a midterm convention. Keynote Speaker President Trump says he'll be heavily involved in the midterm elections.
4: We can win every one of those races, but I'm going to go to every one of those states for congressmen and for senators. I'm going to do that. And we're going to have rallies.
3: One of the speakers at the convention was Texas Attorney General Ken Paxton, who's running for senator in a closely watched race. Paxton took aim at his Democratic opponent.
6: I will fight to preserve the American dream. James Tallarico is running to destroy it. He is a Democratic socialist who never met a tax increase he didn't love.
3: Paxton defeating incumbent Republican Senator John Cornyn in the GOP primary earlier this year. Secretary of State Rubio visiting Ecuador on the second leg of a three-nation tour of South America. It's aimed at boosting security cooperation with conservative leaders. The leaders of Colombia, Ecuador, and Peru have all embraced President Trump. The battle over Missouri's congressional districts have returned to the U.S. Supreme Court just 2 months before the crucial November election. Many Missouri voters are unsure which U.S. House districts they'll vote in and which candidates will be on the ballots. A federal appeals court sided with Republicans on Wednesday, supporting a new map backed by the president. However, this decision immediately appealed to the U.S. Supreme Court. Missouri's top court had previously ruled against the Trump-backed districts. More on these stories from townhall.com. From Dallas, I'm John Scott.
7: Your medication for enlarged prostate is working. That's what you tell yourself. You're up three times a night instead of five. The urgency is manageable. The stream's not great, but it's fine. 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
3: A 9/11 anniversary ceremony in New York is drawing fierce backlash.
8: New York City Mayor Zoran Mondani signed executive orders marking the 25th anniversary of 9/11, then handed the ceremonial pen to his chief counsel, Ramzi Kassem. Kassem previously represented an al-Qaeda terrorist. 9/11 families, retired NYPD officers, and city officials condemned the gesture as an insult to victims and survivors. Critics call the handoff calculated and tone-deaf. Willie Nelson, Washington.
3: Scientists are restoring a 23-square-mile tract of peatland in North Carolina to restore native habitat. The ditches have drained water from thousands of years of accumulated peat, leaving that site vulnerable to drought and wildfire. Spider-Man Brand New Day remaining the number one movie in theaters over the long Labor Day weekend and becoming just the second film this decade to top the box office for six straight weeks. News and analysis at townhall.com. Norway bidding farewell to King Harald V as crowds line the streets and foreign royals and leaders converge on Oslo for the funeral of the long-serving king. He was remembered on Wednesday as a popular monarch with a down-to-earth touch. His son is the new king. They got him. Now, what do they do with them?
1: A couple of Renoir paintings stolen from a small museum on the French Riviera this week have yet to be recovered. But if the thieves are hoping to cash in on the artwork, they might be very hard-pressed to find a buyer. It's fairly common knowledge that selling well-known stolen art is impossible to do at an auction house or through other public channels without raising eyebrows. And it's the kind of scrutiny the thieves certainly would not want. Rich Thomason reporting.
3: More on these stories from townhall.com. From Dallas, I'm John Scott.
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11: 866-90-RED-EYE is the phone number, 866-907-3339. Always appreciate the opportunity to fill in for Gary and Eric. They will be back next Sunday night, Monday morning. If you can't call in, text in 615-737-9986. If you'd like to follow me on the socials, you most certainly can at Dan Mandis Show. I've got a poll up right now. And if you're just joining the program in this hour, President Trump earlier tonight, whatever, tonight, last night, whatever. But at the midterm Republican convention, the president came out and basically has said that if the Republicans win the House and the Senate, the majorities, that every American adult will get $5,000. I talked about that again earlier in the broadcast. I will continue that conversation in this hour. But I've got a poll up. Do you believe the midterm Republican convention will make a difference in November? You got two answers. Number one, yes, great time to brag. And number two, no, the GOP is panicking. So it's pretty evenly split. A lot of folks are saying, no, the GOP is panicking at 52.9%, but 47.1% say absolutely it is a great time to brag. Now, people are commenting on it, and again, if you'd like to take the poll, follow me at Dan Mandis Show. Follow me on Facebook and X, Instagram as well. But people are commenting on this as well, and some really good comments, which I always appreciate. Let's go. Bucks says, yes, it will make a difference because, number one, many Republicans have been disinterested this year. This will energize them. And two, a lot of independents might figure out that they do have a home and it will be in the Republican party. Also, a guy named Thomas says this. This convention is too far out for it to be really very effective. We shamefully have become a society. And this guy is spot on. Thomas Braden, you are spot on. He says, we shamefully have become a society that cannot focus for longer than a TikTok video. So to have this convention 8 weeks out is just pointless. And somebody called Mad Devil, if the GOP was not panicking, Donald Trump would not be promising $5,000 to people if the Republicans stay in power. So if you want to go take the poll, feel free at Dan Mandis Show. I thought it was interesting. There have been some surprises here at the midterm Republican convention for the Republicans, and that was an appearance by none other than John Fetterman.
12: Yes, I'm Senator John Fetterman, Pennsylvania. Yes, I'm a Democrat. Why am I here talking to you today? Because, well, I'm a common sense Democrat. I'm always going to stand with America. I'm always going to reject the extremes and socialism and that anti-American way of life. Dave McCormick is the kind of senator that gets the job done, and he's going to fight for Pennsylvania. I'm proud to count him as my friend.
11: So this is John Fetterman. Now, you know the incredible journey that John Fetterman has been on. It's been amazing.

0: John Fetterman wants to wear hoodies on the Senate floor. God bless him. But you just heard him. He actually introduced a Republican, Dave McCormick, the other senator from Pennsylvania. And so one of the questions, a lot of people are talking about this, and, you know, Fetterman has become more and more of an ally of Republicans and Donald Trump. Yes, even as a Democrat. And he did say that he wants to work with Dave McCormick, Republican, and President Trump to save the steel industry in Pennsylvania.
1: I have this opportunity to introduce this great American, a great senator. And yes, he's in a different party, but I'm proud to count him as my great friend. So for everybody in Dallas, I'm here to introduce Dave McCormick.
0: There you go. You know what's amazing, though? You know what is incredibly sad? And this is going to kind of show you where the Democrat Party is. Fetterman is always talking about Pennsylvania. Fetterman is always talking about saving the steel industry and helping Pennsylvanians. The Democrats want to run him out of the Senate simply because he is willing to partner with the Republicans to help save the steel industry in Pennsylvania. How sad is that? So now a lot of people, they're like on Fetterman watch, because they're expecting John Fetterman, at least at some point, to switch parties. Now, John Fetterman has said that no, he's got no interest in switching from Democrat to Republican. At least not right now. What John Fetterman has actually said is that there is a red line. And he feels like, for him, that red line is that if the Democrats become the anti-Israel party, he would consider leaving that party. Now, respectfully, I would have to ask John Fetterman, I don't know how much more proof you need that the Democrat Party is now an anti-Israel party. Because they are allowing into their, you know how the Democrats always like to say, oh, we're a big tent, right? We're a big tent party and there's room for everyone. They are allowing in the Democrat Socialists of America. The Democrat Socialists of America, of course, this new brand, if you will, of Democrats. You can call them socialists, you can call them communists, whatever you want to call them. But they are most certainly and decidedly anti-Israel. And the Democrats are allowing them into their party, arms wide open. And so now a lot of people are looking at John Fetterman, who is up for re-election in 2028. They're looking at him and they're saying, will he actually switch parties? I mean, the Democrats have been talking about primarying him. He is, again, up for re-election in 2028. His appearance, though, I think it serves as part of the overarching theme in Dallas at this convention, to talk up what the Republicans have done in the last 2 years and also what the Democrats have done and have not done in the last couple of years. Here's House Speaker Mike Johnson.
2: We have a lot of headwinds because the mainstream media, of course, is running with the false narrative of the Democrats every single day. And on Capitol Hill, we put out the facts over and over, and they obscure those, right? So this is a good time for us to highlight all of that. We have done extraordinary things. It's an incredible record to run on. Not only wages going up since President Trump took office, over 3%, 1 million private sector jobs added to the economy. We're shrinking government and growing the private sector and the free market. That is what helps all hardworking American families. Biggest tax cuts in U.S. history, biggest spending cuts in U.S. history as well. People feel the effects of that. We have greater and brighter days ahead. We have to keep going on the trajectory we're on and not turn the keys over to a bunch of communists, because that is the question right now on the ballot.
0: Right. And, you know, there's going to be a lot of talking points thrown out. And, you know, you have some big talking points there, some big ones thrown out by the speaker. Tax cuts. Yes, the president cut taxes. That has been awesome. We know, you know, of course, no tax on tips and overtime, all of that. When he talks about spending cuts, the one big beautiful bill did have a lot of spending cuts over the next decade. So those can always be rolled back. So I always look at, you know, those types of claims and those types of bills. You know, I always look at those, you know, a little side eye, if you will. But it is a fair

0: claim to make. The other part of that, though, is the reduction in revenues from the tax cuts. That's something that Mike Johnson didn't actually talk about. But because of those tax cuts, the deficit, which we've been talking about tonight, will actually increase. Now, I'm not going to sit here and defend or try and fact check every single comment made by Mike Johnson. I will say that, yes, the Republicans and Donald Trump, am I happy with the inability for them to pass the Save America Act? I'm ticked as all get out that John Thune has refused to try to really get that over the finish line. I don't believe that they have the numbers. I mean, that's part of the problem, is they don't have the number in the Senate. They don't have the numbers to pass the Save America Act, and they don't have the numbers to abolish the filibuster. So they simply put don't have the numbers, but it doesn't seem like John Thune is actually really trying to twist arms either. So, and that is a conversation for another day. But I will say that Donald Trump does have a lot of things to brag about here in the first 2 years of his second term. He's done, in my opinion, a great job with immigration. The deportation numbers are getting higher and higher. The border is effectively, as you all know, the border is closed. That is also good. You've got, you know, crime is at, you know, record lows. Murder is, the murder rates are going down. We have increased law enforcement. That is certainly good news. We've seen the crime go down in places like Memphis, Tennessee, in a state that I live and love, and I live in Nashville. But, you know, Memphis has been an absolute joke for many years here in the state of Tennessee. Well, Tennessee is now beginning to appreciate Memphis a little bit more because the crime is starting to go down thanks to Donald Trump and that law enforcement surge that the state of Tennessee and President Trump partnered with for the city of Memphis. You can also talk about Washington, D.C. So there's a lot of things that have gone right. The problem is, and Gary and Eric will tell you this every single night, it's all about the prices. That's the problem. You know, we can rattle off all of these things that the president and Congress and the Republicans have done right. But when people go into that voting booth in November for the midterm elections, it's all going to come down to one thing. Prices. The price of groceries and the price of gas. And that's it. Now, one thing that is certainly true is that we simply cannot hand the keys over to, as Mike Johnson said, a bunch of commies. I mean, this convention has been full of what you typically see during a presidential convention. The question is, will it make a difference? As I was saying, right now, it is September. College football is just starting. Professional football is starting as well. And so there's a lot of time. 8 weeks to the midterm elections. Will any of this be relevant or remembered as we get closer? Now, coming up, I've got some great audio from President Trump. He took center stage at the end of night one. So we're going to talk about that and a whole lot more. The phone number is 866-90-RED-EYE, 866-907-3339. If you can't call in, feel free to text in that number, 615-737-9986. Got a lot more straight ahead. This is Red Eye Radio.
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2: 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And according to Christmas tree farmer John Tillman, quite a few changes have occurred in his industry the last decade or so to meet consumer demand.
3: Some of the things that have really made our ability to grow trees easier is understanding what species are more tolerant for wetter ground, more tolerant that do not get a certain fungus or the bugs don't get in. 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
2: I'm Rod Bain reporting for the U.S. Department of Agriculture in Washington, D.C.
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0: Red Eye Radio, 866-90-RED-EYE is the phone number, 866-907-3339, and you can also text in. A lot of text messages tonight from all over the country. I love that. 615-737-9986. Some haters, and that's okay. I appreciate the haters as much as I appreciate the folks that have positive things to say. There is a number of things that I want to talk about here coming up in the next half hour of Red Eye Radio. I think I mentioned in the first hour that it is 1 year since the death of Charlie Kirk. And there's a lot of people saying a lot of great things. And there's a lot of people that are saying, quite frankly, some terrible things. So one of the things that I'm interested in, and I've always been interested in this, is the people that didn't really discover Charlie Kirk until after he passed away. I'm going to admit to you that I'm one of them. Which is crazy because I'm a conservative. You would have thought that I was tracking Charlie Kirk. You would think that I knew every single video that Charlie Kirk put out. But I didn't. And I'm going to tell you why, because, you know, I got my own thing going on and I'm, you know, radio and I'm not one to pay a lot of attention to social media influencers, even if they're conservatives. But I think that Charlie Kirk was much more than an influencer. And I'll get into that coming up in the next half hour. But, you know, the thing is that the man does continue to change lives. And that's part of what I really like about Charlie Kirk, even a year after his assassination. I want to make sure that I get this in really, really quickly. The president making headlines earlier tonight at the midterm Republican convention, promising $5,000 to every American adult if the Republicans maintain control of the Senate and the House of Representatives. Here's what the president said.
13: If the Republicans win the House of Representatives and the United States Senate, both of them, because of our economic, tremendous economic success, like in history, we've never had anything like what's happening. But because of our tremendous strength and success economically, I will issue a dividend to every adult citizen in the United States of America for $5,000.
0: And so you're hearing a lot of applause there inside the arena in Dallas. But there's a lot of people, conservatives and Democrats alike, for different reasons that hate this idea. I mean, I've already, in the first hour, I talked about this. I'm going to talk about it here as the evening continues to progress. People are definitely reacting to this. The Democrats are saying, oh, the president is trying to buy votes. He's not trying to buy votes. That's not what he's trying to do. Now, is he trying to manipulate people to come out and vote and manipulate people to vote Republican? Yeah, absolutely. You could say that. But my issue is that that's going to cost about $1.35 trillion. And, you know, maybe the devil is in the details. By the way, Congress needs to be the ones that really approve this. The president can't just take one of his magic Sharpies and sign a piece of paper, a proclamation, and send each American adult citizen $5,000. This has got to go through Congress. And I can tell you there's a lot of Republicans, and I interview a lot of Republicans on Capitol Hill, and the vast majority of the ones that I interview would be like, no, we're not doing that. Not with a debt of $40 trillion. There's no way they'll say that we're going to do that. Not with a deficit of $1.8 trillion. So, bottom line is, the devil may be in the details. The president didn't talk a lot about it, but we will continue the conversation coming up right here on Red Eye Radio.

0: With SRN News, I'm John Scott. President Trump has addressed his party's midterm convention in Dallas. Several GOP lawmakers gave remarks throughout the gathering's first day on Wednesday, including Representatives Brandon Gill of Texas, Byron Donalds of Florida, as well as Senators John Husted of Ohio and Dave McCormick of Pennsylvania. Senators for Medicare and Medicaid Services Administrator Mehmet Oz and Treasury Secretary Scott Bessent also spoke. In health news, a panel of federal judges considering Louisiana's assertion that mifepristone, a key drug and the most common abortion method in the U.S., should not be dispensed anywhere but a medical facility. The case argued Wednesday before the 5th U.S. Circuit Court of Appeals, one of three making its way through the courts. Even if the appeals panel agrees, the policy won't change right away. This is SRN News from Dallas. I'm John Scott.
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11: 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Follow me on the socials at Dan Mandis Show, where I have a poll going on right now. Do you believe the midterm Republican convention will make a difference in November? And 45% say yes, it is a great time to brag. 55% saying no, the GOP is panicking. Would love to know what you think. Again, on X at Dan Mandis Show. President Trump, and speaking of that midterm Republican convention, President Trump had a lot to say about Charlie Kirk. Actually, a lot of people had some great things to say about Charlie Kirk. This is what the president said.
12: So exactly 1 year ago tomorrow, a far-left extremist assassinated my great friend and conservative voice, Charlie Kirk. Because Charlie Kirk spoke the truth. What shocked millions of Americans was not only the fact that Charlie was murdered as bad as it was, but also how many people made an excuse for it or cheered for it. They were cheering, some people, sick people. For a brief moment, the mask came off the radical left and you saw what they were really all about. And now those same people are trying to get power over you in this election, and they are all voting Democrat, okay? They're all voting, every one of them, and you can't let it happen. We will not let them win, and in Charlie's honor, I just want to say we love you, Charlie, and Erica is here someplace.
11: Yep, and Erica was there. She got a standing ovation. You know, Charlie may be gone, but his words and his videos will reside on the socials forever. And so we've got to, as conservatives, if you're conservative, we've got to keep them going. We've got to share them. Don't let his videos fade into obscurity. Earlier in the program, I played a piece of audio from Charlie Kirk, one of his many, many, many poignant moments. I want to play another one. Because I could go on and on tonight about, you know, the Kirkiversary and, you know, all of these people that are celebrating his assassination. But I don't want the show tonight to be taken over by vile and hate. I don't. Because Charlie Kirk said a lot of really amazing things. And so here's another one. This is Charlie Kirk on how he saw his life and his career.
13: I'm just flesh and bone, but more importantly, I'm a soul. And that soul is accountable to one being. I mean, I've had an unbelievably blessed life. Been doing this now, it'll be 12 years on June 5th.
14: Such a young man to do it.
15: So young.
13: Yeah, so praise God. I mean, I've been all across the world. I've met with world leaders. I've flown in Air Force One, got to know a president. I have an amazing family, the podcast, Turning Point USA, all that stuff. And so you experience that and you're like, what actually matters? What matters is your relationship with the divine, your relationship with your family, your kids, and maybe a close collection of friends, and your relationship with the truth.
11: You know, they say that Donald Trump would not have won the election if it wasn't for Charlie Kirk. Now, that's up for debate. We'll never really know. But the reality is that through Turning Point USA and his videos across the social media landscape, he really did help Donald Trump with that younger male demographic. And, you know, I was talking about how his videos will live on, and I believe that his legacy will as well. And so these whack job liberals, sick and vile, can have fun with their Kirkiversary today, celebrating his assassination. But, you know, the reality is that that says so much about who they are and what they represent. And for the most of us, it just solidifies our resolve to keep speaking the truth and living with Christian and conservative values, which is what Charlie represented. Now, again, as I said, I'm not going to let them infect my show today with vile and hatred. It really seems like more of a time to celebrate who Charlie was and not who they are. So I do want to play this, though. It is a former Charlie Kirk hater who has now seen the light. This was so amazing. This is a guy who openly admits that he absolutely hated Charlie Kirk.
14: F*** that Nazi white supremacist piece of shit.
11: Yeah, that's what he said about Charlie Kirk. Now, here we are, God-hating leftists celebrating the death of Charlie Kirk until he finally got to know Charlie Kirk after his death. Now, this guy admits on his social media that he was asked by someone who he knew one simple question.
14: I decided to end the conversation immediately. This man was clearly a lost cause, one of those intellectually dishonest Kool-Aid drinking types who refuses to engage in good faith with any perspective which contradicts their outstandingly narrow and propagandized worldview. And by this man, I mean me. Because I hadn't actually watched any of his debates. I was basing literally every single thing I believe about a human being with thousands of hours worth of publicly available recordings of himself openly expressing his opinions on a small handful of out-of-context clips that had been curated for me by algorithms and media organizations being funded by the political opposition.
11: There you go. He's a fast talker, but basically somebody said, all right, so you hate Charlie Kirk, you hate everything that he stands for, but do you know what the man actually stands for? Have you ever actually watched a video? And he had to admit to himself, no, I've never actually watched a video. And you know, there's so many clips of Charlie Kirk that have been taken out of context. So many people hate him without knowing him, without understanding what his message is and what his message was. And so this guy was able to figure it out. He was challenged by someone to just simply watch one video.
14: Have you ever actually watched any of his debates? I didn't think much of it at first. Of course right-wingers are all regurgitating the exact same talking point. They're in a cult. They're brainwashed. It was an ordinary and boring morning on the day I found out that I am a monster. In that moment where my curiosity got the best of me and I decided to click on some random YouTube thumbnail of Charlie Kirk with his goofy and gummy smile in an attempt to reaffirm my preconceived biases. And it was an unusually stressful afternoon on that very same day when I spoke to my father for the first time in years. Despite the fact that he had always loved and supported me unconditionally. And it was a never-ending sleepless night, coming to terms with the fact that literally every single thing I thought I hated about the right, the bigotry, stupidity, violence, vitriol, and narrow-mindedness was actually just an outward projection of hatred toward my own self. Charlie Kirk is my hero. He opened my eyes to the cruel and manipulative nature of our political media, brought my family back together, and taught me how to love again. And to anyone who takes issue or offense with that, I'm going to do exactly what he would have done, and challenge you to answer a simple, honest, and straightforward question. Have you ever actually watched any of his debates?
11: I mean, I saw that. And I got some tears in my eyes. I'm going to be honest. I mean, here's a guy who hadn't spoken to his father in years. After watching one video of Charlie Kirk and Charlie Kirk's message, he was inspired to reconnect with his father. And I think the reason why that connected with me so much, because you can hear the guy is in, you know, in tears, close to tears, as he speaks about being able to reconnect with his father after watching a message from Charlie Kirk, I'm assuming about the importance of family. And the reason why that connected with me so much was because in my life, and probably a lot of your lives as well, I've lost people who disconnected with me just for being a conservative and supporting Donald Trump. So I really, I don't know, maybe there's a part of me that hopes that the people that have disconnected with me because of my support of conservative and Christian values, maybe they'll reconnect with me. I don't know. Maybe it's a pipe dream. But there's a lot of people that have gone through that process of hating Charlie Kirk until they got to know Charlie Kirk. After his assassination a year ago, there were all of these different examples of people who hated Charlie until they got to know Charlie. The other thing that happened is they also began to realize just how horrifying their side was, because if you remember, just like we're going to see today, 1 year after his assassination, a year ago, you'll remember all of the celebrations.
15: So far, I've seen videos of just the left being pro-unaliving political opponents, whether that be Trump, J.D. Vance, people celebrating what happened to Charlie Kirk today. It's just disgusting behavior. The fact that I have been a part of the left for 7 years, I never thought we'd get to the point where I would have to look at my own party and be like, oh, hold on, I can't support you anymore, because everything that you are doing right now is against your political viewpoints and your values and beliefs. To sit here and promote gun violence against your opponents is wrong. And it arguably makes you worse than the other side, because you're basically saying these people deserve to be unalived because our political beliefs are more important and should stand and should have more value than a human life. Ooh. Yeah, that doesn't sit right with me at all. No.
11: Yep, and a lot of people, again, including yours truly, I was not someone who paid close attention to Charlie Kirk. Obviously, I had heard of him, but I hadn't really watched a lot of his videos because, you know what, I've got my own thing going on. I'm a radio guy, and I'm always doing show prep, and I just didn't have time for social media influencers. Then I really started to pay attention to his message, and I was dumbfounded by a number of different things. Number one, just how smart the guy was and the wisdom that he had at such a young age, and his ability to debate and be willing to debate incredibly rationally with people. And again, those videos are all over the socials this morning, and I continue to watch them myself. The Super Text line, I should say, my text line is open that I use in Nashville on Super Talk 99.7. We call it the Super Text line here in Nashville, but it is 615-737-9986. I do like to talk to people either on the phone or on the text line. And 2694 says, the forces we see against Charlie Kirk, pure evil in action. 1561, who is somebody who is very much on the other political spectrum as yours truly, says, sorry, most of us have never heard of Charlie Kirk. Definitely a non-issue. I would definitely disagree with that. You may not have heard of Charlie Kirk, but that is your own ignorance at play. You might want to educate yourself, 1561. My name is Dan Mandis, and the phone number 866-90-RED-EYE. Got a lot more straight ahead.
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11: Red Eye Radio, 866-90-RED-EYE is the phone number, 866-907-3339. Are the Republicans panicking? That's what a lot of people seem to believe. 8624 texted in. Republicans could have chalked up a win if they would have passed the Save America Act. Now they panic. I absolutely agree. There are so many people that I talk to every single day. And I'm in Nashville, Tennessee. Very, you know, Tennessee is a very Republican state, very red state, granted. But there's a lot of people that I know across the country who are really angry that John Thune has not been willing to get the Save America Act passed. So that is something that obviously President Trump is very angry about. The House of Representatives passed that. Numerous times, multiple times. To be honest, I don't know how many times, but it was a lot. And they're really frustrated. House of Representatives, there's a lot of Republicans in the Senate that say that they would vote for it if it came up to a vote. But I think secretly, they don't actually want it to come up to a vote because they don't want to pass it. They don't want to pass the Save America Act. What they ultimately, I believe, are afraid of is repercussions from the left, but whatever. The question is, if the Democrats end up with power in the Senate, will they ultimately end up getting rid of the filibuster? They may just do that, and then Republicans would be in a boatload of trouble.
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3: News this hour from Town Hall. I'm John Scott. President Trump capped Wednesday's opening night of the Republican midterm convention by slamming Democrats as extremists and staunchly defending the war in Iran. The president says he knows the sitting president's party usually gets battered in the midterms.
4: We've got to change that because we have something going that's so good, we can't let that string be broken. So I'm asking you to pretend that I'm on the ballot. I'm on the ballot. Just one more time.
3: President Trump in Dallas. Earlier, speaking with reporters at Joint Base Andrews, the president says it will take some time to see a drop in oil prices, which have spiked because of the Iran war.
4: Shortly, but right after the election, because they'd like to have it that way, but right after the election, oil prices are going to be tumbling downward. They're going to be tumbling down, and we'll get them down, I think, for gasoline. We'll get them below $2 a gallon.
5: But not until after the midterm.
4: I think it's going to take a little bit longer than the midterm.
3: Hawaii recovering from the latest hurricane. Lowell passed just west of the islands of Niihau and Kauai as a Category 2 hurricane, prompting the National Weather Service to issue the state's first ever tornado watch. Flash flooding widespread across Kauai with rainfall totals up to 21 inches. Apple's latest iPhones come with new features and a hefty price tag. If you're planning to splurge on a new iPhone, you'll want to take good care of it to make it last, or you can save your money and hold on to your current device and make it last longer. Batteries, the biggest factor in device longevity. Avoid exposing your phone to extreme temperatures, which can damage that battery. More on these stories from townhall.com. From Dallas, I'm John Scott.
6: The midterms are almost here, and Republicans could be in deep trouble. Polls show Democrats leading in key races. Tonight, Rob Finnerty on Newsmax reveals the growing threat from the DSA and the radical left. With less than 60 days to go, Finnerty says it's time for the GOP to hit the panic button. The House may go, and control of the Senate is up for grabs. Gas prices, mortgage rates, health care, and out-of-control national debt. Americans are angry, and the progressive left wants total control of Congress. Tallarico, El Sayed, AOC, Bernie Sanders. Finnerty reveals President Trump's secret plan to fight back and what you can do to help him. Don't miss Finnerty tonight at 8 p.m. Eastern on Newsmax. 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
3: Temporary legal protections for thousands of immigrants from El Salvador are in limbo.
7: The temporary protected status designation for about 200,000 immigrants from El Salvador expires today. They have lived in the U.S. since 2001 under TPS, which allows people already in the country to remain with work permits for renewable periods of up to 18 months. If the Trump administration takes no action, TPS will automatically be extended for this group for 6 months. The Department of Homeland Security says that it will announce a decision on El Salvador at the appropriate time and that protections would remain in place until then. I'm Lisa Dwyer.
3: Helena Foulkes defeating Rhode Island Governor Dan McKee in the state's Democratic primary Wednesday, making him the first governor in any U.S. state to lose a primary party election since 2018. Incoming governors rarely lose those elections. News at townhall.com. A key Democratic New York Senate race is set with results in from both parties.
5: Republican John Sununu, celebrating his primary win Tuesday night, will face Democrat Chris Pappas in the race to represent New Hampshire in the U.S. Senate. Democrats need to hold the seat to have a chance of flipping control of the chamber in November. In 2008, Sununu was ousted from the Senate by Democrat Jean Shaheen. She's now retiring. He's looking for voters to return him to D.C.
8: From the first day of this campaign, we focused on the issues important to voters across New Hampshire, right? Economy, jobs. How do we bring down the cost of living?
5: I'm Julie Walker.
3: The College Sports Commission clearing more than $227 million worth of name, image, and likeness deals in the two-month period ending August 31st, nearly doubling the value of all the deals cleared over its first year of existence. More on these stories at townhall.com.
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13: It is a great Thursday morning from your nation's capital, Washington, the District of Columbia, which is void of Republicans right now. I think I'm the last man standing. It's Larry O'Connor. Good morning. Welcome. Welcome to O'Connor and Company. Next 3 hours, we're going to give you a complete rundown on last night's events in Dallas as the Republicans are doing their unprecedented midterm convention. And we're also going to hear from you. Do you think this is working? Is this a good idea that they're doing this thing? Or do you think their money that they're using on the convention is better served in specific targeted states? What do Republicans need to do for the next 2 months to hold on to their slim majorities, maybe even grow their majorities in the House and in the Senate? Your opinion matters here. 855-784-4255. 855-784-4255. Great to be back after 2 weeks off. I have to acknowledge the fact that, yes, I've missed 9 programs in a row. People who are regular listeners of the program in Washington, D.C. know that generally speaking, I don't take any time off all year long until we get to right around now. And this time it was a cruise that I was working with Young America's Foundation, Governor Scott Walker, Molly and Mark Hemingway with us, and a great group of proud, patriotic, American-loving patriots who love our nation and want to make sure that the next generation of young people that Young America's Foundation speaks to maintains their grip on freedom and democracy and American principles and values. That's why they were there. That's why we were there. And it was a terrific time. But I missed y'all. Thank you for all the messages, wondering when I was coming back. And for those of you who wanted me to take another week off, I agree. Our guest hosts and our incredible team here put together a great show while I'm gone. It's great to be able to leave and know that Heather Hunter, our executive producer, and Paul and Guy and Alex have everything under control. Anybody can step in here. And Kurt Schlichter proved that. So thank you to my friends who filled in, Peter Dixon, Bethany Mandel, Jennifer Horn, Jim Hansen, really, and Mark Davis as well, right? Yes. Thank you guys for filling in and keeping the show going. But we're back, and we've got a lot of work to do between now and Election Day, and that's why the question is to you. Are you feeling comfortable with where Republicans are right now? If you could give them advice, what would you tell them? And what did you think of last night's first night of the midterm convention? It's 855-784-4255. Let's get to that convention last night. First, Brandon Gill. Brandon Gill, rising star, freshman Republican from Congress. Amazing how quickly his star is rising. Let me tell you something. If in some way there is some weirdness in Texas this time around and Ken Paxton does not prevail in this race against James Tallarico, watch for Brandon Gill to be the leading contender to jump on in there and knock that weirdo off after just one term. That said, I think Ken Paxton's going to be just fine, and Brandon Gill did his best to ensure that. Here first is Brandon Gill with a land acknowledgement. I love this. You know, whenever the lefties get together and they always have a speech or a convention or a conference or for crying out loud, a school board meeting, they always start with a land acknowledgement that we are doing all of our proceedings today is on stolen land. Land that we ripped away from, you know, the savages who scalped people and, you know, were pagans. Here is the landed man acknowledgement from Brandon Gill, freshman congressman from Texas, last night in Dallas.
14: Only appropriate that we kick this convention off properly with a land acknowledgement. I'd like to acknowledge that we stand here today in the great state of Texas and the United States of America, the ancestral homeland of great American patriots,

0: Democrats, especially this time around, understand the main theme right now is in between these two nights, last night and tonight in Dallas, as they go up against the opening of the football season. I don't know if that was a good idea. Their main point here is to rally the Trump base. Once again, the overriding concern for Republicans is that Trump voters won't come out for an election if Donald Trump isn't on the ticket. Everyone's like, oh, why are they making it about Trump? Because they need to get the Trump voters out. That's why. Let me just put this in no uncertain terms. Virginia, a state that Donald Trump did not win in 2024, right? He lost in Virginia to Kamala Harris. But if every single voter in Virginia who voted for Donald Trump in 2024 had come out and voted for Winsome Sears in 2025, she would be governor of Virginia right now, in a state that Trump lost. So a main focus here is to get those people who voted for this man, President Donald Trump, in 2024 to come out and vote for his party. That's a big chunk of what you're seeing right now. You know, protect the Trump presidency, because if the Democrats get power, the rest of his presidency is going to be fighting off subpoenas and investigations and, yes, impeachments, probably multiple impeachments. That's number one. Number two, look what we have been able to accomplish without one single Democrat. Maybe John Fetterman here or there shows up to vote. But otherwise, these are all of the wonderful things that we have done and accomplished without Democrat help. Let's not stop. We've got more to do. And number three, the third message that they need to send is you cannot give power to these lunatics. And in that vein, you heard Brandon Gill last night lay it out perfectly. This would be clip number five, please. Brandon Gill last night.
1: Now, we have to admit that every party has their crazies. The difference is that the Democrat Party is nominating theirs for Congress.
0: Well, I mean, it's true. And this goes right back to President Trump at the State of the Union, when the left side of the room refused to stand on the simple notion that the primary responsibility of an elected official, regardless of party affiliation, is to protect and represent American citizens. The Democrats would not stand for that. They sat on their hands. And that's when President Trump turned, looked at the Democrats and said, these people are crazy. And that's really a big part of what this election is all about. The crazies are on the ballot this time around, not just raising money and knocking on doors and community organizing on behalf of the party, where they thought that they could keep that pet alligator in a cage in the backyard and just, you know, feed him a chicken leg or two now and again just to keep it happy. No, the alligator is broken out of the cage, sitting in their favorite chair right now, and they are hogging the remote. It's their house now. That's who these lunatics are, and you cannot let them have power. Don't make the mistake that Chuck Schumer and Hakeem Jeffries has made by allowing them even a notion of power. It's up to voters, Trump voters, Republicans, to stop this madness. And finally, on the eve of the September 11th attacks, Brandon Gill last night brought it all home. It wasn't all just funny one-liners. This is deadly serious. Here's Brandon Gill once again. Clip four, please.
1: And now, as we near the 25th anniversary of 9/11, Democrats are nominating Abdulrahman Mohammed El-Sayed, an extremist who sympathized with terrorists and who campaigned with a man who says America deserved 9/11. That's extreme and deplorable.
0: So that's what this convention is all about, reminding everyone of the accomplishments Republicans have had without Democrats helping, and letting voters know that that momentum needs to keep going because it will all grind to a halt. Reminding everyone that there's a reason why they voted in record numbers for Donald Trump in 2024. And if they now let Democrats back in charge, the Trump presidency will all be locked down into subpoenas, investigations, and impeachments. And finally, you cannot let these lunatics have power. That's it. That's what they need to communicate. And I'm wondering from you if they were able to do that last night. Do you think that they did the job? And what more would you have them do? 855-784-4255. Let's flip now to Todd Blanche. Now, Todd Blanche is the sitting attorney general. And I'm told it is not only unprecedented, but highly unorthodox and maybe even unethical for a sitting attorney general to engage in a political speech. Let's hear what Todd Blanche said here last night, and then we'll respond to that.

0: that accusation. Go ahead, this is clip 9, please.
1: To evil men and women in this country, know this. President Trump will hold you accountable. If you traffic children, you will be held accountable. If you sell death in a pill, you will be held accountable. If you choose violence, you will be held accountable. And if you steal from people who work hard and pay taxes, you will be held accountable. Now that is making America safe again.
0: Now, I understand people who are concerned about a sitting attorney general engaged in politics like this, but here's the reality of the situation. Every cabinet official is engaged in politics. They are political appointees. And an attorney general is no different. But when the policies that that attorney general is enforcing on behalf of this administration are key to winning a political race, if they are popular and something that you want to let voters know, it's happening right now and will not happen if Democrats get in charge, the other party. Well, then you put your attorney general front and center. That's what they did. And that was good.
2: The midterms are almost here, and Republicans could be in deep trouble. Polls show Democrats leading in key races. Tonight, Rob Finnerty on Newsmax reveals the growing threat from the DSA and the radical left. With less than 60 days to go, Finnerty says it's time for the GOP to hit the panic button. The House may go, and control of the Senate is up for grabs. Gas prices, mortgage rates, health care, and out-of-control national debt. Americans are angry, and the progressive left wants total control of Congress. Tallarico, El Sayed, AOC, Bernie Sanders. Finnerty reveals President Trump's secret plan to fight back and what you can do to help him. Don't miss Finnerty tonight at 8 p.m. Eastern on Newsmax. 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
1: 855-784-4255. We're running down last night's events at the convention, midterm convention. We'll do it all morning long, including hearing from Patrice Onwuka, friend of this program, who actually had a primetime speaking spot last night with her two sons. Very sweet stuff. She'll be joining us a little later, as will Matt Whitlock a little later in the program. Also, we'll take your calls. Jerry in Mississippi, hold on. We're going to get to you in a second. Todd Blanch, Attorney General, as I just mentioned, he's being criticized by people on CNN, and when have they ever been wrong about politics, about an Attorney General's being, let me just be clear here. If in 2012, Eric Holder as Attorney General, if his policies were popular, if the American people were behind the kind of garbage policies that Obama was having Eric Holder carry out at the Justice Department, you better believe Holder would have been on that platform in 2012 at their convention. They kept him off it because they didn't want the American people to know what Eric Holder was doing as the Attorney General. Right now, what this Justice Department is doing in terms of convicting criminals, I'm sorry, you have somebody out there who can tell you a positive story about the successes of your administration. Crime is at a like six-decade low in this country when it comes to violent crime and murder. You put your attorney general out there to brag about that, about convicting and exporting and deporting violent illegal immigrant criminals. You put them out there to brag about that and let the American people know that if you vote the wrong way, we're going to go all the way back into the toilet the way we were under Biden. Law and order, crime and punishment, safety in the streets, a critical issue right now. And if Obama had a narrative like that, that he wanted Eric Holder out there front and center on, you better believe he would have used him. The reason he didn't was because he was a disgrace. And they didn't want the American people to know anything about Eric Holder's job. So I have no problem with the Attorney General last night, nor do I have a problem with Scott Bessent, the Treasury Secretary. I've seen people who were wringing their hands over, you can't have a Treasury Secretary out there at a convention. They're not supposed to be political. Every Treasury Secretary is political. For gosh sakes, our first one was Alexander Hamilton. He was George Washington's lapdog, for crying, in a good way, by the way. So, of course, he's political. And last I checked, affordability and the economy is a big part of this election. So, of course, you have your Treasury Secretary out there if he can actually build a narrative about how things are going well. Here's the Treasury Secretary last night.
2: In 15 short months, we've gone from auto pen to overdrive. From a president who couldn't stay awake to a president who refuses to sleep. Across this country, President Trump's policies are reaching the very people they were designed to serve. He signed the largest tax cuts in history, rebalanced trade in favor of our working families, reclaimed our position as the world's energy superpower, and where his predecessors created debt and dependency, this president is creating assets and expanding ownerships through Trump accounts.
1: All right, so we're hearing from you all morning long as well as we analyze this. And we've got Donald Trump's speech coming up, by the way, in the next segment, so stay with us for that. But Jerry in Mississippi is listening on radio.net, and I ask, you know, anybody disagrees with what's going on here, let us know. We love people who disagree in a friendly way, Jerry. What do you think?
3: Let me tell you, I think, why are we spending all this money throwing a little party for ourselves where all we're doing is preaching to the choir? Whatever happened to a full-blown whistle-stop tour? Getting out there, you know, town hall, one town after another, because this is how we always lose the dang midterms. Well, I'm tired of it.
1: Well, I don't think we lose the midterms because we don't do a whistle stop, because I don't think Democrats are doing a whistle stop tour either, Jerry. Preaching to the choir is a main objective right now, because you've got to get the base fired up. Preaching to the choir is one of the goals between now and Election Day, because Trump voters, people who are inclined to like what they saw at the midterm convention last night and tonight, are the ones you need motivated to get up off their butts and go out there and vote in midterms.
3: You're right. You're right. See, that's why you're there. Oh. Calm down, Jerry from Mississippi.
1: Calm down, Jerry. And by the way, and I appreciate the call. That's very kind of you. It's not a question of being right. It's just my opinion, and everyone's entitled to their own, Jerry. But the other thing that you're missing here is in this modern electronic age, especially with streaming platforms and all of the ways that you can access voters, this is a way more effective use of dollars than, as you're calling, a whistle-stop tour. But let me just be clear. People here in this town, especially people who are Republicans who are concerned about these midterm elections, they're saying exactly what Jerry in Mississippi just said. They're very concerned about the money that's being spent on this rather than spending it in targeted states and specifically in targeted districts. We'll see what happens. But right now, if you bet against Donald Trump, generally speaking, on these instincts, you're not betting properly. Donald Trump seems to know what he's doing on these things. All right, more in President Trump's speech coming up in a moment. 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
4: With SRN News, I'm Bernie Bennett. President Donald Trump has pledged $5,000 to every American if Republicans hold on to Congress in the midterms, while slamming Democrats as extremists during night one of the Republican midterm convention. He also defended the war in Iran. Many Republicans who were leading in their midterm races skipped the event in Dallas, while others aimed to rally Trump supporters. The president pledged to visit key states and hold rallies. He also defended tariffs and promised a Trump dividend if Republicans win. Apple on Wednesday unveiled its latest generation of iPhones, including a widely anticipated foldable version called the Duo. The company's new CEO, John Ternus, introduced the latest lineup at the Steve Jobs Theater after cycling through the other updates to iPhones and Apple Watches and AirPods, along with artificial intelligence advances. He told the audience that there's one more thing, and a nod to the statement from Jobs that he made in the 19...
5: Hey, it's your car. 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That was three tomorrows ago. Then it was this weekend. Then it was next week. I'm still counting.
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1: We're live in the Relief Factor studios here at WMAL, our flagship station in Washington, D.C. Larry O'Connor here. Great to be back from my extended vacation. It seems like it was a long time. It was nine shows, everyone. Nine shows. I mean, it worked out to 2 weeks because there was a holiday in there, but we're going to be fine. I appreciate it. I missed you, too. I did. And I missed not being down in Dallas.
16: 55 days, America.
1: Oh, hello, President Trump. It's good. I know that he's watching. It's fine. I missed not being able to be in Dallas. We've got some people from our town hall team down there covering it, by the way. And we're going to continue to give you full coverage at town hall and the Salem News Channel and across Salem Radio Network. But I was flying back from Europe yesterday when all of this was going down. Didn't get in until, well, relatively late. But we're back here giving you full in-studio coverage from our studios in Washington, D.C. And to that end, if you're just waking up, if you're an early riser like I am, and you weren't able to stay up late, right up until 11 o'clock. The president spoke last night over an hour as NFL was getting started there. This season was getting started. Everyone's going to be looking at those ratings to see if President Trump did better than the NFL. I mean, it's the NFL, for crying out loud, and the Super Bowl champions were playing. Although, I bet he's going to actually get some pretty good ratings from last night's speech. When you're on so many channels across the board, that's what ends up happening. And the President Trump delivered a classic Trump speech. Let's start with him setting the table about what we've got to accomplish in the next 8 weeks. Understand, yesterday, Wednesday, was 55 days from Election Day. That means that 8 weeks from yesterday, we will know the results. 8 weeks from yesterday, we will be waking up together and talking about who's going to be managing the next Congress, who will have those gavels. Here's the president laying it out.
16: Americans will be going to the polls in one of the most important elections in our country's history. Your vote will decide whether our country stumbles at the starting gate of the next 250 years or surges forward and never, ever looks back. If we hand America's future to the radical left Democrats, and our nation will spend the next decade just getting back on its feet, it will be a tragedy. Vote Republican, and we will leave the world in our dust for generations to come. There'll be nothing like it. We're right at that.

0: By the way, for all the critics, friends of mine who are on the Republican side of the equation, who have never really warmed up to President Trump as the standard bearer for the party, who have always said, hey, he's just in it for himself. He's not in it for the party. This was one of the most pro-Republican party speeches you're ever going to see. It was all about getting out there and voting Republican, vote Republican, vote Republican. Now, for everybody to say, well, yeah, but it was about him. Well, yes, he's the president. He's been the highest profile elected Republican for the last decade plus, and he's been able to turn out more people to vote for the Republican Party when he's on the ticket than any other Republican in our lifetimes. So, of course, it's got to be about him and his ideas and about the policies that he has used to sort of reshape the Republican Party over the last 10 years. I understand people might not like that, but you can't say that he's not out there promoting the party when, yes, this was about him, but it was more about his policies and the party and the people who are running with that little GOP elephant on their posters to be able to move forward with majorities. And to that end, if we can jump to clip four, please, if you don't mind. The president talked about some of the key issues that are not just red meat for Republican voters, but also 80-20 policies that Republicans are in favor of, the American people overwhelmingly support, and the radical Democrats oppose, like this one.
1: Okay. I want a photo ID so Tim and Scott don't get mixed up. Now, the only reason the Democrats are fighting us on voter ID, and you know what the second is, proof of citizenship, okay? So, the only reason they're fighting us is because they want to cheat. There's no other reason. But you have to admit, they're really good at this stuff. They come up with more excuses. They say, it's important not to have a voter ID because it's extraordinarily difficult for some people. They have more bullshit than any human beings.
0: Like I said, there was a lot of red meat there. And yes, the president speaks like a New Yorker now and again. And the crowd ate it up. But it's true. I mean, if you care about voter ID, if you care about everything that's in the SAVE Act, if you care about making sure that only citizens are registered to vote, which, by the way, it should be laid out there. Not only is this important to us and most Americans for the integrity of our elections, but it's worth highlighting, as the president just did in no uncertain terms, why the Democrats oppose those things. No one ever challenges them on that. Why would you be against the basics of making sure that only a citizen is registered to vote? And the only answer can be, well, because they want to cheat. Let's move on to some other issues here. Let's clip five here. The president addressing concerns that Americans have with regard to oil prices and gas prices at the pump.
1: But with Venezuela, Texas, Oklahoma, North Dakota, Pennsylvania, our great Senator David, thank you, and all of our other incredible states, we're more powerful now than OPEC, and prices right after this very important election on November 3rd will be plummeting. The war will be over very shortly after the election.
0: That remains to be seen, but he is addressing those concerns. And listen, we're working on this, and we're swinging the balance of power with regard to international oil trade away from OPEC and back into America's favor. And the numbers do bear that out, especially when you look at the brand new wealth of barrels of oil that have been committed from Venezuela. Let's move on to clip three here. This has to do with the automotive industry tied to those gas prices. And last I checked, kind of an important issue in the state of Michigan, which could very well be the most important Senate race in these midterms. Here's the president, clip three.
1: People go out, they buy a car, they borrow money. Many people borrow money. And we got tax deductibility of your interest payment all against your income tax. And people are loving it and they're using it. And it's great for our car industry, which is, by the way, setting new records. We're building car plants all over the United States. For 48 years, we built none. Now we're building them all over. Honda's coming in, building one of the biggest in the world. Toyota's building one of the biggest. General Motors is going wild. Ford is going. They're all doing great. It's like the golden age of America. It's a golden age of the automobile business. But that interest is tax deductible. But what's the caveat? Only if the car is made in America.
0: And that, of course, is part of the president's policy with regard to tariffs, which are highly unpopular in certain parts of the country. But he's highlighting the upside of those tariffs and what works for these automotive industries and employment here in this country. Manufacturing jobs that we have lost over the course of the last couple of decades. Again, something that I think the president has run on and has won on. 855-784-4255. Are you seeing and hearing what you want from Republicans right now? Are you in favor of these midterm conventions that we're seeing last night and tonight in Dallas? And what more do you want to see and hear from Republicans to make sure that they stay in the majority in the House and the Senate? We're taking your calls at 855-784-4255. We're going to get more from the president and some more highlights from last night's speech, but let's go to Tom in Georgia, listening on our network. Tom, thanks for calling in. What do you think of what we're seeing right now, just 8 weeks away from Election Day?
2: Well, Larry, first of all, I really enjoy your show. Glad you're back, because I've been waiting to get through to you with this, and I'm so glad you took my call.
0: Thank you.
2: 2026 is the year with America 250, and 9/11 tomorrow is the day where I think America should reunite in a red, white, and blue wave. Not a blue wave, not a red wave. That's a divisive thing. We forgot the white. The American flag is the same, and it flies in all 50 states. So the movie Great Awakening really got to me, and I think we need to start one 2.0. And maybe folks like Brandon Gill and you and all your talk show hosts, colleagues, and little people like me that wears my I'm from a red, white, and blue state with a map of Georgia surrounding those words should start this. The first thing we need to start is to differentiate between the tyranny that Marx and Rousseau started. And these guys were not good guys, Larry. They were bad parents. Rousseau gave up all five of his children at birth. Never saw them, never did squat. And we need speakers from countries around the world who have come here to escape that form of tyranny, put that on an endless loop, along with the people who toured America as part of the Soccer World Cup event. Put those people on an endless loop.
0: Oh, that's a great idea. Tom, listen, and I appreciate everything that you just, I really do, because I think that you speak for so many people who get fed up of this political divisiveness and the idea that you know, we shouldn't be red states or blue states. This is about America and our founding principles and ideals and the real threat that we're seeing right now. Here's my concern, because I yearn for the days when some of the fundamental things that we believed as Americans transcended party politics. Things like support for our allies overseas who support us when we need them. Things like basic free market economics. Things like a basic national defense to protect us from radical terrorists. But here's the problem. Those fundamental things have now become divisive issues. They have become red and blue issues. They're no longer across party lines. The fact is, one political party still stands for all of those same principles and ideas. And the other political party, well, they're nominating candidates who oppose those fundamental American principles, the pride in what our country is and what we were founded on, and the actual ideals and freedoms that allowed us to flourish for these 250 years. They oppose them. So I'm with you. I want it to be red, white, and blue, and not red versus blue. But we Republicans are standing right where we've always stood. We haven't moved on this stuff. And that's why it was important last night, I think, for the president to really make a stark contrast about what a vote for the Democrats will do. And here he was, by the way, doing that. If we could quickly, we might not get through all of it. We'll pick it up in the next segment. Clip 12, please, the president last night.
1: But we're not going to let the communism happen. Not here, not in America, not in our 250th year. As an example, in Florida, the Democrat nominee for Senate, Angie Nixon, no relation to Richard Nixon. The first thing I did, I wanted to check, is she related at all to Richard Nixon? No.
0: No.
1: Is a card-carrying member of the Democrat Socialists of America.
0: That's right. And you know what? We will pick that up in a moment as he lays out exactly who the Democrats are nominating. And it speaks right to what Tom in Georgia was talking about. So stay with us for that. First, though, I got to tell you about how happy I am that I switched to Consumer Cellular. 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I spoke to an actual human based right here in the U.S. And I used the promo code Larry50. You'll get another $50 off. 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
1: And good morning to all my friends and colleagues who are listening while in their hotel rooms in Dallas, sleeping it off from last night. I know you haven't even gotten up yet, but you're listening, and I appreciate you giving me your feedback. The midterm convention is going on right now. We're giving you highlights of the president's speech last night. Here's a little bit more. I want to go back to what Tom and Georgia was talking about, how, you know, why is this divisive? This needs to be about America, not red state versus blue state. He's right, and that's why the president made a clear sounding opening salvo here as we put the Labor Day and the summer behind us and head straight over the next 8 weeks as a sprint to the finish line for Election Day. He laid out exactly who they're nominating. Here's the president again. Let's pick it up in clip 12.
2: But we're not going to let the communism happen. Not here, not in America, not in our 250th year. As an example, in Florida, the Democrat nominee for Senate, Angie Nixon, no relation to Richard Nixon. The first thing I did, I wanted to check, is she related at all to Richard Nixon? No. Is a card-carrying member of the Democrat Socialists of America. In Michigan, the Democrat nominee is Abdul El-Sayed, who brags about the fact that he wants to pack the Supreme Court with 23 far-left lunatics justices. His sister, who's absolutely, you got to listen to this one. His sister celebrated the terrorist slaughter of babies on October 7th. She thought it was a great thing. His sister thought it was a great day. His mother worked for an organization that gave hundreds of thousands of dollars to people that follow Osama bin Laden. And he campaigns with a Marxist agitator who says that America deserved 9/11. We deserve to have 3,000 people killed. Two massive structures brought to the ground. We deserved it, right? Yet the Democrats want to make this extremist a U.S. senator.
1: That's right. And pointing out exactly who the Democrats are nominating is critically important. And for those people who do want to continue to defend the principles that made this nation great, well, the choice is pretty clear. And that's what this election is. It is a choice. It's not just, you know, taking your temperature about whether you're happy about affordability or the economy or what have you. No, you can be unhappy about things. By the way, I see all these numbers about how the president is, you know, he's underwater on immigration. People are saying they're not. Yeah, there's a lot of Republicans who aren't happy with the immigration policy because we're not deporting enough people. Right? So, of course, that's going to show up in a lot of these polling numbers on issue after issue. But then when you get to the polling place, when you go to vote and you look at that ballot, it's not, are you happy or not with topic A, B, and C? No, it's who do you want to give power to? And the Democrats have put forth people that cannot have power. And the president pointed that out. Clip 18 here, what this election really is about.
2: So, in 55 days, we will do what 250 years of American history absolutely demands. We will defend our nation's founding. We will protect our Constitution, including our great Second Amendment, which is always under siege.
3: Yes, sir!
2: We will uphold the honor of our great heroes. We have great heroes. We will redeem the sacrifice of our ancestors. We will vanquish America's enemies. We will raise high the torch of liberty that was handed to us and march forward into a future of hope, pride, opportunity, and freedom.
1: And let's skip straight ahead to clip 15 here, because as you heard the president lay out all of these ideas and these policies and what the president's administration has already been able to accomplish and concerns about what the Democrats are bringing to the table, it was hard not to think of our friend Charlie Kirk, our colleague, who many of you heard on this very radio network that you're listening to right now nationwide on Salem, because Charlie, well, of course, today marks the day where he was murdered before our very eyes. And the president acknowledged that last night. I want you to hear that, too. Here's clip 15.
2: So exactly 1 year ago tomorrow, a far-left extremist assassinated my great friend and conservative voice, Charlie Kirk, because Charlie Kirk spoke the truth. What shocked millions of Americans was not only the fact that Charlie was murdered as bad as it was, but also how many people made an excuse for it or cheered for it. They were cheering, some people, sick people. For a brief moment, the mask came off the radical left, and you saw what they were really all about. And now those same people are trying to get power over you in this election, and they are all voting Democrat. Okay, they're all voting, every one of them, and you can't let it happen. We will not let them win, and in Charlie's honor, I just want to say we love you, Charlie, and Erica is here someplace. Erica.
1: It was a very good moment and a moving moment for the president to acknowledge Charlie. Charlie would have been on that stage probably, if not last night, tonight, were he not killed by the very ideology that this election is really focusing on and what Republicans are trying to fight against. By the way, real fast, obviously we're going to give you continuing coverage of the conventions, and of course we've got coverage tomorrow of the 9/11 attacks, the 25th anniversary. But tonight at 8 p.m. on the Salem News Channel, my colleagues and I, Alex Marlowe and Mike Gallagher, we put together a one-hour special. It's called Faith Over Fear, the Charlie Kirk Story. I'd love for you to watch that. You get a lot from Charlie's own words about the founding of Turning Point USA, his media career, his political activism. Check that out at 8 p.m. tonight on Salem News Channel. Patrice Onwuka coming up, who gave a speech last night on the stage. We'll hear from her in Dallas. That's coming up in a moment. 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
6: News this hour from Town Hall, I'm Bernie Bennett. President Donald Trump capped last night's opening night of the landmark Republican midterm convention in Dallas, Texas. Giving the keynote speech, Mr. Trump slammed Democrats as extremists. He told the conventioners that Republicans must hold their congressional midterm majorities.
2: We hand America's future to the radical left Democrats, and our nation will spend the next decade just getting back on its feet. It will be a tragedy. Vote Republican, and we will leave the world in our dust for generations to come. There'll be nothing like it.
6: And before heading to Dallas, speaking to reporters at Joint Base Andrews, President Trump said there was a reason for the delay in Air Force One's takeoff to Dallas.
7: They're checking the glide over here, and I think it's going to take 15 minutes. They were doing a check on the slide, you know, the emergency. So I think it takes about 15 minutes.
6: He also said his administration is about to step up attacks on assets of Iran in an effort to end the war. The president says he expects the conflict to end shortly after the midterms. Texas Democrat James Tallarico said Democrats are trying to help Americans while Republicans are doing something else entirely.
4: They are toasting to their own corruption. They are celebrating corrupt tariffs, billionaire tax breaks, and a new forever war.
6: Tallarico is challenging Texas Attorney General Ken Paxton in a closely watched U.S. Senate race. He held a food drive Wednesday at Friendship West Baptist Church in Dallas. Apple iPhones come with new features and a hefty price tag. 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
6: Hawaii is recovering from the latest hurricane.
4: They are toasting.
9: Lowell passed just west of the islands of Niihau and Kauai as a Category 2 hurricane, prompting the National Weather Service to issue the state's first ever tornado watch. Flash flooding was widespread across Kauai, with preliminary rainfall totals of up to 21 inches. At one point, 80% of homes and businesses remained without power in Kauai County. One person died on Oahu, though it has not yet been confirmed that that death was storm-related. John Scott reporting.
6: Industry data shows Chinese passenger car exports surpassed last year's total in the first 8 months of this year. The China Association of Automobile Manufacturers said passenger vehicle exports jumped 67% in August from the year before, driven by shipments of plug-in hybrids and pure electric vehicles. In January and August, Chinese exported over 6.2 million passenger vehicles. More details at townhall.com. Apple has taken the wraps off its latest generation of iPhones.
10: The company's new CEO, John Ternus, who took over from Tim Cook September 1st, introduced the latest lineup at Steve Jobs Theater. After cycling through other updates to the iPhone, the Apple Watch, and AirPods, along with artificial intelligence advances, Ternus unveiled the widely anticipated foldable version called Duo. He notes that the Duo phone has the largest display ever on an iPhone, yet fits into your pocket. Bob Agner reporting.
6: Key figures from Europe's space industry and other international players have converged on Paris to discuss how to advance the continent's ambitions in a global market dominated by the United States. The two-day International Space Summit has started. It gathers officials, astronauts, researchers, and industry leaders from about 120 countries to discuss the future of the space industry and pursue potential business deals. More on these stories from townhall.com.
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3: It is 6 minutes after the hour here. 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Thanks for tuning in here. 855-784-4255. We're doing a review of last night's events in Dallas. We're going to spend some time acknowledging our friend, Charlie Kirk, who we lost tragically 1 year ago today. Seems like yesterday. And we're also going to have a look forward to our acknowledgement tomorrow of the 25th anniversary of the 9/11 attacks. To that end, coming up in our next hour, we've got Matt Whitlock giving us his analysis on the ground there in Dallas. Also, John Adrosic, who is a Grammy Award-winning singer from Five for Fighting. He's ever since the 9/11 attacks, he's been a stalwart patriot and supporter of our troops, our first responders, and America's role in the world. He'll be joining us to talk about what he'll be doing tomorrow on the anniversary of the 9/11 attacks. That's all coming up. And by the way, I also want to hear from you, 855-784-4255. We're getting, your opinion on where we are with the midterm elections, what you think of last night's proceedings at the convention. We've played a lot of clips for you. We want to hear your reaction as to whether you think that the Republicans are doing the right thing and sending the right message. If you could add to that message, what would it be? As we narrow down on three key issues. If you supported the president, you got to support the Republicans. That's their message right now. Number two, you cannot let the Democrats get in power because the rest of this Trump presidency for the next 2 years is going to be chaotic, as all we'll have is subpoenas, investigations, impeachments, et cetera. And number three, the Democrats have nominated dangerous, and not just wrong people, but dangerous people, and you cannot let them have power. That seems to be the message the Republicans want for the next 8 weeks, and we want to hear from you as to whether that's going to be enough or whether you think they should be doing more. 855-784-4255. One part of last night's primetime events really caught our eye. Take a look at this moment. This was a speech right there by our friend Patrice Onwuka.
4: Don't believe the nonsense about these tax cuts being for the wealthy. These are working class tax cuts, and they fuel opportunity for everyone. Worse, not one Democrat voted for them. I mean, this year, 6 million tipped workers saved over $7,000 on average. If you didn't know, Bill Gates doesn't get tips. But it's hairdressers, it's manicurists, it's even bartenders like AOC. Republicans prevented a massive tax increase on the vast majority of taxpayers. They made lower rates permanent and increased the standard deduction. This gave Americans some breathing room to pay for necessities and maybe even take a family vacation. Like us, we had a beachside vow renewal for our 10th wedding anniversary.
3: That, of course, is our friend and our colleague, my colleague here on WMAL, our flagship station since 2021, actually, Patrice Onwuka. Of course, her day job with Independent Women's Forum. And there's Patrice, you were great, but I got to tell you, you let yourself be upstaged by your sons. They look incredible on stage.
5: Thank you. Good morning, Larry. You know what? They stole the show. I had so many people tell me they stole the show.
3: Yeah.
5: Danny was just looking around, taking it all in, and then Jesse, future Mr. President, with the thumbs up, with the he was just so ready for that moment. And so I was honored to be on that stage alongside those guys.
3: Yeah. Well, and listen, Patrice, you did represent, I think, it said right behind you, Everyday Americans. And you do, you're a mom, you've got three kids, your two youngest were there on stage with you. And you also, as one of the chief economic policy people and spokespeople for the Independent Women's Forum, you can speak specifically to the economic agenda that the president and the Republicans have put forth there. How important is that message, what you spent last night?

0: If Democrats are able to have a pretty big supermajority, it would take a supermajority. But that said, I think it's important that the next 2 years be about cementing everything in law that has, been through executive orders, and also just, kind of fireproofing a lot of the good reforms that have already been passed for the past 2 years. So people need to know this, because the media will never be honest about what has actually been done.
1: Patrice, a lot of what the president said last night and what you said last night was reflecting on what the president and the Republicans were able to accomplish, mostly through reconciliation packages, the tax cuts, how it affects Americans. But a lot of people are talking about something the president proposed for the future, and that has to do with this Trump dividend. Basically, he said, you put the Republicans, keep the Republicans in the majority in the House and Senate, we'll pass the Trump dividend, which is $5,000 return from the federal government to each American taxpayer. Please, since your background is economics and fiscal policy, explain how that works and how it's going to balance off with the already concerning national debt that we have.
0: Well, I'll have to take a look at the details. Dividends depends on how it's funded. Will it be offset by increases in, tax or cuts to the budget in other ways?
1: Yeah.
0: Will it be offset by, I think that's the most important thing if we're going to be giving dividends. Obviously, when we saw a lot of money handed out during the Biden administration for COVID, that drove inflation higher, because certainly people had a lot of money and they were spending it, on some goods that, that were not able to be produced to keep up with demand and supply. So, I'm a little concerned. I can understand that that's a campaign promise that makes people feel good. Well, let's get $5,000. That could make things drive things up, very much more expensive than right now. But I would love to see more money put towards obviously cutting down our federal debt, growing our economy to help to cut into the debt, and frankly, we need to have that tough conversation about entitlement reforms. What can we do? Because in 6 short years, the very senators elected this year will be in office when mandatory cuts to Social Security kick in, to Social Security benefits kick in. So we've got to figure out how to tackle that that very fast deadline that's coming up.
1: Yep.
0: Dividends, I'm not sure if we need those right now.
1: Yeah, here's the only way I could sign up for it is if they just add a line to the 1040. When you figure out how much taxes are owed at the end of your 1040, and then just deduct $5,000. So instead, cut out the middleman. Don't take all our money, then process it and send me a check back. No, just let me deduct $5,000 from what I owe every year, and that would be a great way to do it, or at least what I owe next year. Patrice, what's the mood like there? Because I keep hearing here in D.C., people are like, oh, why are we doing this? Why are we going to Dallas? You're there. Tell me what the energy's like.
0: Oh, people are joyous. I was actually doing Radio Row and running around in flats, so people didn't even know it was me. And everyone is smiling, greeting. It seems like people who haven't seen each other in a couple of years, they're back together. Obviously, the bedazzled Trump blazers and hats are out and about. And the wall guy in his wall suit, he was there. I think people are energetic. And obviously, you need to energize the base. And then you also need to energize those low propensity Trump voters, people who really only come out for President Trump. I think it's important that they see, I'm willing to come out for the guy the guys and gals that President Trump, is trying to keep in office. And so hopefully tonight and last night and tonight will really cement that for those voters. Obviously, it's not at a good time with Charlie Kirk's the 1 year anniversary of his death and the 25 year anniversary of 9/11. But that said, I think we can honor Charlie Kirk by ensuring that, the policies he really believed in and the big principles he believed in are prevented from being overturned if Democrats gain power.
1: Yeah, well said. And also, by the way, again, suburban women are the spotlight here in terms of the most important vote I keep hearing. In these midterms, you're a suburban mother and woman. Tell me about what the buzz is there in terms of issues that are critically important to women.
0: You know, women are still talking about, you know, when it comes to illegal immigration, how it impacts public safety. I think the stories, obviously, of the parents who've lost their kids at the hands of illegal immigrants who should not have been there, I think those stories still resonate. You know, I also think that a lot of women are saying, okay, you know, when I look at the savings, what my family has to spend every day, it's a little

0: bit high, but I recognize that denuclearizing Iran is important.
1: Yeah.
0: And if we want to be a global leader, we've got to make sure that the United States is safe and secure. And then I'm going to put this on out there, but IWF, we launched ROSI 250 to celebrate ROSI the Riveter, but we're calling on women everywhere to recognize that we've got to defend America, the values of freedom and free enterprise. Looking back at those women who sacrificed, you know, joined the workforce,
1: yeah,
0: joined the war effort against the march of oppression. While we've got socialism marching far and fast, we're going to stand up to that.
1: All right, we'll talk more about that in the future, the ROSI the Riveter 250. Thanks, Patrice Onwuka. Great job last night.
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1: All right, we do want to hear from you. And I promise you the next half hour is going to be nothing but your phone calls at 855-784-4255, as we're now 2 months away from Election Day. And clearly the Trump team, they call it MAGA Inc., with all of the money that they've got and all of the political strategies they've got in about 17 to 20 congressional House races that will make the difference in the midterm elections for the House of Representatives. And then the small handful of states, I'd count them about 7, maybe 10 states that will make the difference in the Senate. They're now hitting the ground running. They are committing huge amounts of money in those races. They've made a lot of announcements about where they're going to spend their money. And of course, we could tell last night from the midterm convention exactly what they're targeting and what the messaging is going to be, at least what the plan is for the next 8 weeks. I want to hear from you, 855-784-4255. We've been mentioning it all morning long, but I just want to take a quick couple of minutes to reflect on the passing of Charlie Kirk. It was jarring, to say the least, last year on our September 11th program that we had already charted out and planned to do for the 24th anniversary of the September 11th terrorist attacks, to sort of intermix in that program reflections on the loss of Charlie Kirk, who was assassinated 1 year ago today. And I've got so much that I want to say about Charlie, but first, before I forget, let me just let you know that we here at the network, along with my colleagues Mike Gallagher and Alex Marlow, I was honored to participate in creating a one-hour primetime special honoring Charlie Kirk. It's called Faith Over Fear, the Charlie Kirk Story. For those of you who don't know, the network that I'm on now for the national broadcast of O'Connor and Company, it's the Salem Radio Network. Charlie was on that network. Charlie's dream was to be on talk radio. Charlie was inspired by talk radio. Charlie, like so many in his generation, learned about conservative ideas and conservative values and principles from Rush Limbaugh and other conservative talk radio broadcasters. And at a time when all of his colleagues in their 30s were dismissing talk radio and moving toward podcasting, Charlie said, no, if I can be on the air, if I can be on AM radio, if I can be in people's cars or in their kitchens or in their bedrooms and bathrooms while they're getting ready for the day, if I can be a part of that, include me in. And that's what Charlie did. Yes, he had an incredibly powerful podcast, an incredibly influential streaming video show, but he made sure that when given the opportunity to be on nationally syndicated radio, he took full advantage of it. So it hit home with us here to see our colleague taken from us, taken from all of us, the way he was 1 year ago. So it was a thrill to put together this story and be a part of, excuse me, I didn't put together, but be a part of this special. 8 p.m. tonight on Salem News Channel, 8 p.m. tonight. If you can't see it live, set your DVRs or however you're recording digital streaming content right now, and make sure you see Faith Over Fear, the Charlie Kirk Story. Also, by the way, it's got some exclusive archive audio. Charlie Kirk's first appearance at the age of 22 years old on a talk radio program. It was the Dennis Prager Show. We've got that audio. That's part of this story. People don't know that Charlie started Turning Point USA in his parents' garage, you know, just like Apple Computer and Hewlett-Packard. Charlie had a vision. And Charlie changed this country. He changed the world. And 1 year ago, he was taken from us. This program is going to be really special, and I would love for you to be able to see it. Also, by the way, a lot of the content of this show, not just commentary from myself and narration from myself and Alex Marlow and Mike Gallagher, most of it is from Charlie's own words. No one can tell Charlie's story better than Charlie himself. So if you're feeling it today and you're recognizing how important a voice Charlie's was, please take a moment, watch that program tonight at 8 p.m. or watch it after the fact on demand if you can. I think the last time Charlie and I were in the same place together physically was at a CPAC. We were honoring the 10th anniversary of Andrew Breitbart's death. And he was on the panel with us. A bunch of us old-time Andrew Breitbart people were up on the stage. And then Mercedes Schlapp said, "Hey, Charlie wants to be a part of this." I said, "I love Charlie," but he didn't even meet Andrew. And she said, don't worry, call Charlie, talk to Charlie. And I remember him telling me how influential and important Andrew was to him, how Andrew was a hero of his, and how devastated he was when Andrew was taken from us at such an early age. And he was phenomenal on that panel. And to see the impact that Charlie had on our politics and on our media, and to see him taken from us at such an early age in such a way, it's impossible for me not to separate the two. So we miss you, Charlie. And we're doing our best to pick up that torch that you left for us. I want to tell you how happy I am that I switched to Consumer Cellular, by the way. I've had enough of the big wireless runaround and the cost. 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
4: With SRN News, I'm Bernie Bennett. President Donald Trump says oil prices that spiked because of the Iran war likely will come down until after, won't come down until after the U.S. midterm elections. Oil prices jumped more than 3% Wednesday, pushing international Brent crude past the $100 threshold for the first time since July as salvos between the U.S. and Iran escalated. Mr. Trump, in an exchange with reporters before traveling to Dallas for the midterm Republican convention, added that he believes Iran will finally relent after the pivotal U.S. elections are held in November. A racketeering conspiracy trial of Huawei Technologies is open in New York, with federal prosecutors accusing the Chinese tech company of a litany of crimes, including stealing technology from American companies, abusing the U.S. financial system, and helping Iran snoop on its citizens. Huawei is the world's biggest supplier of gear for wireless telecom networks, but it's banned from selling equipment in the U.S. This is SRN.
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1: 855-784-4255. I'm sorry. It's hard for me to talk about Charlie Kirk and how we lost him without feeling it. So I beg your indulgence, and I appreciate you tolerating me having to take long pauses there and taking deep breaths. I am... still devastated by that. 855-784-4255, your impression of the GOP's midterm convention, and most importantly, what the messaging you saw there. Again, I want to reinforce what the three messages are. Look what we've accomplished already without one Democrat vote. We got to keep the momentum going. Here are some more things that we want to do, but you need to keep us in the majority. That's number one. Number two, if you supported Trump, please come out and support the Republican Party, because if the Democrats get power, the Trump presidency is ostensibly over. The next 2 years will be nothing but subpoenas and investigations and impeachments and nonsense and chaos and all the garbage that we had to live through back in 2017, 18, 19, and 20. And finally, you cannot let these people have power. Because this is not your grandfather's, it's not your father's, it's not even your Democrat Party. You know, this is not your father's Democrat Party. No, it's not your Democrat Party. If you were okay with Clinton or even parts of what Obama stood for, these people are way beyond that. You cannot let them win. You cannot, you don't be like Chuck Schumer and Hakeem Jeffries and whistle past the graveyard that is our country and think that nothing's going to happen. You give these people power, and our country will be radically transformed from this point forward. Fox News last night, this is clip 25, gentlemen, if we could, and then we'll get to your calls at 855-784-4255. Fox News found a delegate there for Michigan. Michigan is ground zero on this stuff. Michigan is the race. Michigan represents everything about these midterms, everything that's at stake. And Michigan, of course, one of the swingiest of all swing states, one of the purplest of all purple states, but a state that is not, despite the fact that they went for Trump twice in the last three presidential elections, one could argue three times, they have not elected a Democrat statewide to be their U.S. senator since Spencer Abram back in, what, 2004, I want to say? Michigan is everything. And this woman that Fox News found, well, she nailed it. Clip 25.
16: You were telling me you were worried about your grandchildren and your children not having good jobs and sort of the authoritarianism of the COVID era.
17: Authoritarianism I watched through that whole COVID era was so scary. You know, telling you you couldn't go to church, telling you you couldn't buy seeds. It was the craziest stuff I ever heard. Three people in a boat versus four people in a boat. It made no common sense. And it's what I'm worried about looking at some of these candidates we now have, because I see that same trend. They saw it happen, and now they want to expand it. We got to be careful, because we want to be on our own. We want to be free, and enough of that.
1: Yeah, it's one thing I've noticed, and I hope Republicans like this woman in Michigan, God bless her, point out, and I hope Republican candidates point this out, as you hear about Medicare for all and about, you know, getting money out of politics and about Trump. One thing you don't hear from Abdul Al-Sayed or Tony Jackson or James Tallarico or James Ossoff, all these people that they tell us are so great and wonderful, transcendent Democrat candidates. Funny, one thing they never talk about is freedom. Have you noticed that? We just talked about Charlie Kirk. You think about that last T-shirt that he wore on the day that he was murdered. It's a message that we should continue to promote. The one party wants to tell you what you can and can't do. One party wants to tell you how to live your life. One party wants to tell you what you can do with your money. No. Actually, one party out there wants to take your money and spend it on your behalf, telling you what's best for you. And the other party wants to still emphasize freedom. Not as much as I'd like them to be. Trust me, Republicans aren't perfect on this. But the contrast couldn't be more obvious. There's a reason why these Democrat socialists who are now driving the messaging for the Democrat Party, there's a reason why they don't talk about freedom. It's because it's not a priority for them. Your freedom is not a priority for them. That's why so many of us are concerned about these midterms and how critically important it is to send a message right now on behalf of our American principles and about freedom. Todd in Tampa, listening on 860 AM. Todd, what do you think of what you saw so far from the midterm convention?
18: Larry, give me 60 seconds. Let's get down to business here. The midterm convention is the greatest idea. By the way, I'm the number one supporter of Trump. I'm the founder of the Trump train. I was the one who called Trump in 2010 and told him to run and got him down there. What the left hates is that he's out there. See, they try to ostracize Trump. No, we love Trump. Okay. And by the way, I grew up in the Bronx with blacks, and blacks love Trump because he's getting these illegals out of here. If Stephen A. Smith had any sense of love for blacks, he would tell them, hey, Donald, shut the border down. That's getting illegals out of here. That's cutting down to taking our jobs from African Americans at the Ritz-Carlton and the Marriott and everything else. But he's a fraud, and ESPN would throw him off the radio because he ain't got no guts. The bottom line is this: it's a tremendous job. And let me say, I'm proud of African Americans and Latinos, Sicilian and Puerto Rican. I am from the Bronx, New York, who came out and voted for Trump in the largest, biggest of 20% of Latinos and blacks voted for Trump. And I'm counting on another 20% to vote for him in these midterms, even though he's on the ballot, but he's not on the ballot. So I'm counting on you people out there. By the way, Bernie Sanders used to say, I hate millionaires and billionaires. No, now, Bernie, you never had a job, but you're a millionaire. Now you just hate the billionaires. And when you're a billionaire, you're going to say you hate the trillionaire. You're a fraud.
1: All right, Todd in Tampa is a little fired up, and I appreciate the call. The man who started I feel like I've met Todd before, if he's talking about the Trump train that goes around the country. Todd, thanks for calling in. And don't get Stephen A. Smith on my bad side. Come on. I mean, I'm not a huge fan, but he gets it right now and again. I don't want him coming after me because I let you call him a fraud here. Stephen A., call me. It's going to be fine. But don't be a fraud. All right, let's go to Rick in Nevada. Rick, thanks for calling in here and being part of O'Connor and Company. Can you match that energy, Rick?
19: Good morning, Mr. O'Connor. And God bless you, and God bless Salem. God bless President Trump, and God bless the United States of America. Rest in peace, Charlie Kirk.
1: Amen.
19: First off, I want to get into the midterm convention. Brilliant idea, typical Trump, ingenious. And this Jerry in Mississippi, my brother, consider this midterm convention the first whistle stop, the first Trump stump rally stop. And we're going to have momentum going forward from this foundational stop in Dallas. And we're going to elect pro-Christian candidates versus pro-Islamist candidates. We're going to roll back what people like Mamdani in New York represent. We're going to roll back things in Dearborn, Michigan, and around this country. And we're going to have revival, Christian revival. And
1: right,
19: when there's a mob, we're going to build 10 churches.
1: All right, Rick in Nevada, thank you for calling. Rick's on board with the midterm convention. And again, Listen, I kept hearing that, oh, well, you know, Trump voters don't come out for the Republicans when Trump's not on the ballot. Oh, this is a problem. All the analysis, all the smart guys in Washington, D.C. By the way, if you make a career about just, you know, offering a contrary opinion to the smart set in Washington, D.C. and all the people who represent conventional wisdom, you'll do okay for yourself in the last 10 years. Because that's kind of what I've done. You know, every time I see all of these people all lining up with the same messaging and all saying how Trump is screwing up and it's a terrible idea and this won't work and it won't work, I always stop for a second and I say, all right, well, what's the other side of that? Maybe there's something to this, because those guys always seem to be wrong. As I keep hearing that, you know, the big problem for Republicans is that Trump voters won't come out if Trump's not on the ticket. So now what have they decided to do? Pretend like Trump is on the ticket. Let's do a convention like we do when Trump is on the ticket. I don't know if it's going to work, but his ideas have paid off in the past. And Lord knows, unlike the Democrats, they've got the money to spend on this right now, as long as they also are committing money in these races themselves. And it looks as though they absolutely are. Rick in Nevada, thank you for that. By the way, let's show you a little bit real fast. Byron Donalds, the Republican nominee in Florida for governor. Byron Donalds was very good last night, delivered a great message in primetime. And listen, whatever's going on in Florida right now with the Republican Party, if they can replicate that in all of these states that they need to win, they're going to be okay. Here's Byron Donalds, clip 10, folks. Clip 10, Byron Donalds last night at the midterm convention in Dallas.
20: The Democrats, they created the affordability crisis that is hurting hardworking families all across America. Now they're running, saying that they're the ones that are going to fix it. But let me ask all of you here tonight, do you let the arsonist become the firefighter? Because make no mistake, the Democrats created the inflation that's crippling families. And we, the Republican Party, we have the resume and the credentials and the plans and the policies to get our country back on track.
1: As a former Californian, I lived there for most of my adult life. I would love for California to go through the transformation that Florida has gone through. And they could if they fixed up their election process there. And they have a chance this year. In fact, Cardi is in Lancaster, California, listening on 870 The Answer. Cardi, I'm going to be in Los Angeles for the town hall event on September 26th. I hope to see you there. Thanks for calling in.
21: Buenos dias. How are you?
1: Muy bien. Gracias.
21: So what I got out of it is we need to move forward. We got to keep going. Our nation is at stake right now. I'll just tell you a real quick story. My parents came here 65 years ago for a better life. They left their country, had 10 of us, were all successful. They assimilated, and hard work pays off, and without the help of God, we're not a nation. And freedom is part of it, and you don't hear that from the other side. And you're right, O'Connor. That party is not the party of anyone now.
1: Yeah.
21: So, speaking as an American of Mexican descent, look, the lies. They want you to vote, and then when you vote for them, they forget about you. And that goes from city to county to state politicians. They're all fake phonies and frauds. And what we need to do is free enterprise. Capitalism has made us all successful in my family. I'm just speaking for myself, sir. And let's bring back the trades in junior high and high schools.
1: Mm-hmm.
21: You can have all these degrees, O'Connor. Yes, I like to have I have a degree in the fornication of flea reproduction. Come on.
1: Oh,
21: you know what I mean?
1: I do. I mean, I don't specifically know what you mean with regard to that degree, but I do know what you mean about making this country a better place to live. And your state of California, my old home. Thank you. Muchas gracias, mi amigo. More to come here, and more from you at 855-784-4255. Your impressions of last night's first night of the midterms and where we are just 8 weeks away from Election Day.
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0: Polls show Democrats leading in key races. Tonight, Rob Finnerty on Newsmax reveals the growing threat from the DSA and the radical left. With less than 60 days to go, Finnerty says it's time for the GOP to hit the panic button. The House may go, and control of the Senate is up for grabs. Gas prices, mortgage rates, health care, and out-of-control national debt. Americans are angry, and the progressive left wants total control of Congress. Tallarico, El Sayed, AOC, Bernie Sanders. Finnerty reveals President Trump's secret plan to fight back and what you can do to help him. Don't miss Finnerty tonight at 8 p.m. Eastern on Newsmax. 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
1: Coming up, political analyst and podcaster, friend of the program, Matt Whitlock, who's down on the ground in Texas for the Republicans' midterm convention. He'll be joining us here in our Relief Factor studios on our flagship station, WMAL, coast to coast on the Salem Radio Network. Also, we'll speak with a friend of the program and just personal buddy of mine, John Andrasik, lead singer, singer-songwriter with Five for Fighting, who's going to be honoring our fallen heroes tomorrow in New York City at Ground Zero. His music, of course, suddenly became anthems for those who were honoring the fallen, who were murdered in cold blood on that beautiful September day, September 11th, 2001. It was a beautiful day until all our lives were shattered by that attack in this nation. And many of us watching those events transpire before our eyes said, well, we'll never be the same. Our country will never be the same. Politics will never be the same. I personally will never be the same. We all have this shared experience of seeing over 3,000 of our fellow countrymen murdered in one fell swoop with the most diabolical attack on this nation that we had seen since World War II. And the differences that transpired before our eyes, we saw it all in real time as it was happening. That was on purpose. They timed the attack on the World Trade Center purposefully. Osama bin Laden said this himself. It was caught on a video of him bragging about these attacks, if you remember. And they did it all on purpose, and they wanted all the cameras to see the second plane hit. They wanted all of the cameras to see the towers fall. They wanted you to feel devastated. They wanted you to feel terrified. That's why they call them terrorists, because they inflict terror on innocent people for their own political ends. And I remember holding my one-month-old baby, watching those towers fall, thinking this child is growing up in a very different world. And I don't think any of us thought 25 years later that we'd have to remind each other about what we felt that day, that we would have to go out of our way to deliberately remember the terror that was inflicted upon us deliberately for no reason. But now we've got one political party who has nominated candidates, or in some cases elected candidates into office, who equivocate that terror, who make excuses for the terrorists, who politically are aligned with the same ideals and the same political agenda of those terrorists, though they will sometimes go out of their way to give lip service to say, oh, of course, I condemn the terror attacks. But if you actually look at what they stand for, if you look at the policies they would like to see enacted, they're actually right in line with the exact agenda that those terrorists had, sometimes even using the same rhetoric. I didn't think we'd have to retell this story 25 years later, but we absolutely do, and that's why we'll have John Andrasik coming up in our next hour, and we'll do plenty of programming tomorrow about this. But let's first pause and show you exactly what's going on in New York City right now as one of those Democrats, Democrat socialist, you know, the new breed of Democrats, the ones with all the energy and excitement and messaging, Zohran Mamdani, now the mayor of New York City, will be representing all New Yorkers at Ground Zero tomorrow in the solemn commemoration of that day. And there are many, many, many Americans whose loved ones died that day, who don't want Zohran Mamdani anywhere near Ground Zero. Here's one of them speaking out yesterday. This is Charles Wolf. Please listen.
2: Mayor Mamdani is serving himself, not the people. We all went through a traumatic event, and we had politicians that were by our side, helping us, inviting us into their homes, caring about us. We don't want a mayor who only wants to be there for the publicity. This mayor is not serving us. He's serving himself. We are asking respectfully that he not show up. even though there's going to be other politicians there, these are the politicians that helped us, pushed beneficial laws through, and literally held our hand during that time. Mayor Mamdani has not shown any of that, none of it. He just wants to be there because he wants to be there. So we are asking him to respect the fact that that trauma is revived during the ceremony. It is a private ceremony. It is not a public ceremony.
1: Mr. Wolf lost his wife 25 years ago. He held a picture of her as he spoke, as he was surrounded by so many other family members who held pictures of their loved ones that they lost. And I didn't hear anything from Mr. Wolf there talking about Mamdani's nation of origin or his religious faith. I'm told that all of these people, these good Americans who lost their loved ones, who don't want Mamdani showing up at their ceremonies, I'm told that they're racist or Islamophobic. Let me tell you something. If Zohra Mamdani were Jewish or Christian or Buddhist or agnostic and born right here in the United States, and he still had the same policies, employed the same rhetoric, and surrounded himself with the same radicals, I promise you Mr. Wolf would have been there. It has nothing to do with that. I've learned something over the years. Every time they point to you and they say, oh, well, you think that because you're racist. You say that because you're racist. They do that because you're right, and they have no other argument.
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7: News this hour from Town Hall, I'm Bernie Bennett. President Trump gave the keynote address at the landmark GOP midterm convention in Dallas, Texas last night. President Trump says the upcoming midterm elections will be like no other.
8: America great again, and we will make our voices heard, perhaps like never before. That's the beautiful challenge, that the midterms are not supposed to be won by the sitting president, and we're going to change that, and we'll make it an even more important time in our country and presidency. It'll be something very special. We have to do it.
7: The president has pledged to visit key states and hold rallies. He also defended tariffs and promised a Trump dividend of $5,000 to Americans if Republicans win. Conservatives across the country are mourning the loss of Charlie Kirk, who was assassinated a year ago today. As his organization continues to expand nationwide, correspondent Laura Winters has this report.
9: Today marks 1 year that conservative Charlie Kirk was assassinated while speaking at a Turning Point USA event on the campus of Utah Valley University. In a fact sheet, Turning Point says it saw unprecedented expansion in the 2025-26 school year, with over 1 million students who are now members continuing Charlie's legacy. Those students with chapters at more than 3,000 high school clubs and 1,500 college chapters. Laura Winters reporting.
7: Ukrainian President Volodymyr Zelensky is in Canada for talks with Prime Minister Mark Carney. He aims to secure further support for Ukraine's fight against Russia. Ukraine faces pressure from Russia's air war, which is targeting its power grid ahead of winter. Recent U.S. efforts have produced few results, but talks between the delegations from Moscow and Kyiv are expected to continue. More on these stories from townhall.com. I'm Bernie Bennett in Washington.
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7: Cockpit voice recordings are providing some sense of what was happening on an Amazon cargo plane as it careened off a Miami runway over the weekend.
12: Investigators have released a summary of the cockpit voice recordings from the Amazon cargo plane that careened off a Miami runway and killed five people Sunday afternoon. They revealed that for nearly 2 minutes, one of the pilots warned that the plane was coming in too fast as they approached for landing and after touchdown. The National Transportation Safety Board says the other pilot never gave a consistent verbal response. Amid strong winds, the plane touched down awkwardly, then briefly attempted to take off again before smashing into a van carrying the five victims. I'm Ben Thomas.
7: A Hong Kong court has found the publisher of the Wall Street Journal guilty of trying to prevent a reporter from taking a leadership role in a local press union. However, the company was acquitted of firing her due to her activities. More details at townhall.com. Taking a look at the trade war with Canada and what the U.S. is now banning from that country.
13: President Trump escalating the trade war with Canada, banning some Canadian dairy products, motorcycles, and most alcoholic beverages besides those 50% tariffs. After retaliatory Canadian tariffs took effect on about $20 billion in U.S. goods, President Trump also moving to shut Canadian products out of large, long-term U.S. government contracts. The latest U.S. bans take effect September 29. Canadian Prime Minister Mark Carney said Tuesday his country would become more reliant.
14: It's about ensuring that no country can ever hold us hostage and that we can live how we want to live.
13: I'm Julie Walker.
7: A Chinese government spokesperson says China and the U.S. are hoping to reach an agreement on lowering import taxes soon. More on these stories from Town Hall.
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1: And back from vacation, thank you again to all my friends who filled in for me over the course of the last 9 shows, 2 weeks. That's why I keep emphasizing 9 shows, because everyone acts like I was gone for like a year and a half. It felt like it, though. It's really hard to be doing what I do every single day for the last, what, 15 years now, and see news events transpire and not be able to just jump on the microphone and talk about it. But God knows there's plenty to talk about now. But thank you to Kurt Schlichter and Bethany Mandel and Jennifer Horn and Tudor Dixon and Mark Davis and Jim Hansen. Got them all right this time. Thank you guys for filling in for me. It's always good to know that the show is in good hands. But honestly, with executive producer Heather Hunter and the whole team here on O'Connor and Company, from Guy to Alex to Paul, any idiot can do this show. Even Matt Whitlock, who's on the list to fill in for me. Matt Whitlock, a veteran Capitol Hill strategist and host of the great 10-Minute Drill podcast, which is really popular. And I'm really, really happy for you, Matt, for all of your success.
18: I appreciate that. It's been a really, really fun project. And if you think I can run your show, look at my crappy hotel Zoom room set up here, and I think you might change your mind there.
1: No, you're living large there in Dallas.
18: Right?
1: You are living large. Matt Whitlock, you were there in the room. Tell me what it was like. First of all, the energy, because I'm told that Republicans are depressed right now, that it's a midterm. Trump can never get out his base. They won't show up for him. Well, what was the story on the convention floor?
18: I got to tell you, it was fascinating to read the Politico story about everyone feeling like this was a huge failure, and sources close to the president and the White House saying this is going to be a disaster, while being in the room feeling so much energy. Now, obviously, convention goers are a higher propensity group always, but the speakers, the members there felt really pumped up. Everybody in the room, from, you know, your volunteers to your Trump base to candidates, energy was high. People felt really positive. And I am pro midterm convention, because why not? It's post Labor Day. This is the exact window people start paying attention. And we're hitting them with an electric shock therapy of energy, of our message, and trying to just remind everybody what this is all about. And so I felt like this is hitting all the right notes for the people who need it, which is a group of candidates. As the president said, this isn't for 500 members of Congress, but this is for people in various kinds of races that need that jolt of messaging focus, fundraising, and content that can be clipped from a great looking room, a great sort of setup with podiums and cheering crowds that are great for ad content for the rest of the cycle.
1: If Democrats could do this, first of all, if they had the money, which they don't, and if they had candidates that they actually want to put on a national stage, do you think that they would do this too? Because I think part of the problem is they don't want the whole country to know about some of their candidates.
18: No, and their candidates don't want them to know that they're a part of their party. And that's one of the huge issues here. The Democrats have historic low approval ratings, and it's also made up of low approval among their own party, which is why in every state, Democrats are trying to run as far away from their party as they can. So they could never do this. If you look at, for example, in Iowa, the guys running for governor and Senate both are putting out tweets of things like, why do we have to be Republicans and Democrats? Well, because you support all the Democrat ideas. You just don't want that D next to your name because you know it's more toxic than anything here. Right. That's one of the main reasons this cycle is so different than any other midterm cycle. The Democrat unpopularity is very close, if not worse in many cases, than any kind of concern about President Trump or Republican unpopularity or concern about the economy in a lot of places.
1: A lot of the conversation today is going to be about something that I didn't get any advance notice about last night. You know, sometimes they send out some little hints about what's going to be in the president's speech and that. But this $5,000 Trump dividend at a time when we've got a pretty serious debt issue. And it is a challenge for fiscal conservative Republicans to sort of embrace that and say, wait a second, what are we doing? Maybe we should pay off the debt. We don't have this money to spend. How did that go over? And what do you think the narrative is going to be today?
18: I loved watching Vice President Vance on Fox right after try and explain that this is going to be funded by, you know, all the money we brought in from tariffs, things like that. I think the president loves to throw out fun nuggets and carrots, particularly in an election season. And I think that there's some Republicans who would say, wait a sec, it's about $1.2, $1.3 trillion. That's actually considerably less than Democrats put towards green subsidies in their period in the sun there.
1: Right.
18: So, you know, let's have that fight. I think that it's probably not a very real thing because you can't do that without Congress, and very few members of Congress want to do that, in part because of how inflationary it would be. Part of what made the Biden era inflation as bad as it was is just trying to inject so much money into the economy post-COVID, and I know that there's a lot of Republicans that don't want to do that. I think President Trump's larger goal was to just get back to, we are thinking of every creative idea we can to make life easier on your pocketbooks, and I think that's really more of an exercise.

0: one of those Democrat plans not only costs more money, but to make everything work significantly worse. Medicare for All is pay twice as much, at least, in your personal taxes for a healthcare system that completely fails, that leaves you sitting in wait lists, you know, dying waiting for care and losing your private health insurance. So there's always trade-offs, but I feel like President Trump's calculus is, if they really want to come at me for offering to give more money to working families, you know, we can have that fight compared to all the things they're talking about.
1: We're speaking with Matt Whitlock. He is a Republican strategist, a veteran of Capitol Hill for many, many years, and also the host of the 10-Minute Drill podcast. Reason why we love having you on the show, Matt, is that you are an insider and you know the players and you understand the politics of it, but you're able to communicate it to normal people who aren't necessarily that plugged in.
0: I appreciate that.
1: So given that, you know, a lot of criticisms inside the Beltway about James Blair heading up the president's political operation, holding onto his money, not really making many moves, waiting until after Labor Day. Now we're starting to see what he's planning for the next 8 weeks on the president and the Republicans' behalf. What do you think the overall messaging is going to be here for this the next 8 weeks and sort of the closing arguments? And how do you think James Blair is focusing this money on? As you just mentioned, it's really just about 25 races that we're talking about, maybe 20 House races and 5 big state races.
0: I think that Texas, what we've seen just in the last week, has been a really interesting case study. For example, you've seen, obviously, Elon come in. Now, Elon's been a part of this conversation for a while. He's been really heavily involved in speaking to James Blair, Speaker Johnson, and others to ensure that everybody's sort of singing from the same hymn book there. But you've got Elon hitting in just about every race, a lot of these very, very intensive cultural issues, which are the exact things that have done so much damage to the Democrats' brand in the first place. And so the calculus there is that advertising barrage will help with independents and moderates, but also ensure our own base turns out. But then also, similarly in Texas, if you see MAGA Inc. has also been running ads on things like, you know, James Tallarico's support for a new income tax, support for raising property taxes, the economic issues that Republicans know they have to ensure they're making a case for, particularly in a case like Paxton versus Tallarico, where there's a huge chunk of persuadable people in the middle that you don't want to necessarily be tempted by the millions and millions that Tallarico is spending. And so I think that James has made a smart calculus that, yes, we have decent war chests, but you have to spend more if they're coming from super PACs in particular, because they pay a more expensive rate. So save that money for when you can have the highest impact, which is post Labor Day when people are paying attention. In a normal general election year, people might start paying attention earlier in the summer, things like that. That's why party conventions are often much earlier in the summer. But for midterm convention, you look at a lot of polling, people have not really zeroed in yet. And so I think their calculus is, this is our best window for maximum impact. But also, I think we're kind of peaking at the right time. Whereas Democrats, I think you could argue, peaked a couple months ago and now have to try and sort of get everybody back into this, even after primaries and nominating processes in states that have brought up really bad candidates like Abdul al-Sayed. So in my mind, it's all working together for the best possible outcome.
1: Absolutely agree with you, Matt Whitlock. And by the way, I'd love for you to think through this. Last night, the president spent a whole lot of time talking about North Carolina. Smart set, conventional wisdom, they've already written off North Carolina. They're already measuring the drapes there in Senator Roy Cooper's office. What did you make of the president focusing so much on the North Carolina Senate race?
0: I think there's a few things to that. One, I think Michael Whatley is a very good candidate. And I think that he doesn't have the kind of negatives we've seen, you know, against other people. And so that gives some room for winning back people across the middle. I also think it's interesting, for example, Gavin Newsom has been in North Carolina this last week. And I don't know if he and Roy Cooper have been in the same county together, because Roy Cooper knows if he spends time with Gavin Newsom, it brings up a lot of Roy Cooper's more left-leaning positions that hurt him with voters. So I do think that people have written that off, but there's also polls that show there's a chunk of undecided voters who are persuadable in the middle there. And I also think there's a lot of issues specific to that race, particularly when you get into things like crime and Irina Zarutska and things like that that were real lightning rods that President Trump cared quite a bit about and led to a lot of the national narratives about Democrats being soft on crime, bad on so many different policies, while also pretending to be moderates. Roy Cooper signed one of the most aggressive abortion bills in the country and now wants to come out and pretend he's some normal Joe moderate guy. That's why I think the president feels like that's an opportunity to hit.
1: Matt Whitlock, you've got a long day and night ahead of you. Thanks for starting it with us here on O'Connor and Company. Appreciate you. Take care.
0: Thanks, Larry. You're the best. Appreciate it.
1: Matt Whitlock, he's very smart and very good at what he does. 10-Minute Drill, I highly recommend it. Subscribe to it.

0: coming up. We've got John Andrassy joining us on 9/11. We'll also give you a preview of tonight's events at the convention. Keep it right here.
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1: All right, coming up in our next segment, John Androsik, Five for Fighting. We'll talk about his participation in the Ground Zero events tomorrow as we mark 25 years. Unbelievable to think, 25 years since those 9/11 attacks, those terror attacks. That's coming up, and a preview of tonight's events, not just at the Republican midterm convention, but also a special that we've got here on Salem News Channel, our video streaming platform for all of our content that we do. This evening, primetime, a salute and look back at the life and legacy of Charlie Kirk, who we lost 1 year ago today, September 10th, September 11th. It's mind-boggling if you think about the tragedy associated with those days now. That's all coming up. First, also in the news, there's a lot going on. You know, we talk about everything here, and I know a lot of you, if you're like me, you love the advances in technology that we've been able to achieve over the course of the last several decades. It's amazing in our lifetimes. You know, I remember when a fax machine was the most magical thing I'd ever seen in my life. And now here we are with the kind of technology that we've got, including artificial intelligence. And Apple, the Apple personal computing company, led by Steve Jobs, of course, and Steve Wozniak back in the day, they've always been sort of the cutting edge, leading tip of the spear on advances in technology and personal computing and smart devices, well, for pretty much of our lifetimes. And so yesterday, Apple announced, first time announcement under their new CEO. What's his name, John Apple? I think it's John Apple, the new CEO. Oh, Turnus, I'm sorry. Well, here's the thing. Tim Apple was the former CEO. Was it Apple or was it Tim Scott? No, Tim Scott's the senator. I know it's Tim Cook. Tim Cook was, yeah, but the president calls him Tim Apple all the time. And so I've just decided to go. So now I think every single new CEO for Apple needs to just, you know, temporarily change their name to Apple. So John Apple yesterday, the new CEO of Apple, made some announcements, including AirPod 5, Apple Watch Series 12, Apple Watch Ultra 4, blah, blah, blah. But all eyes were on Apple's brand new telephone technology. It's called a flip phone. It's going to change. It's a game changer here, everybody. Apple has now jumped on board with the flip phone. I mean, I'm being a little sarcastic, but it's a foldable iPhone. They're calling it the iPhone Duo because I believe iFold didn't really play well with the focus group. It sounds like you've just lost your poker game, so iFold isn't going to be very good. But this thing, basically, it's already a big phone, all right? Make your phone calls, but it's super wide. But then it unfolds into, well, basically an iPad mini. So I guess you can watch or game on this big folded-out telephone that now functions as a giant, well, phone or small iPad. It's neither really what you want. You don't want your iPads to be too small, and you don't want your phones to be too big. So this gives you the worst of both worlds, basically. And here's what's really interesting about it. I've got two questions about this thing. Number one, didn't Samsung do this like 4 years ago? And Google, I'm a Pixel guy, but I do have an iPhone too. I've become a two-phone guy, as I announced a couple of months ago. And my consumer cellular iPhone is fantastic. I got no problems with it. The phone works great. And, of course, consumer cellular's network is, you know, absolutely fantastic. That said, I've got a Pixel as well. And my Google Pixel, we've had a foldable phone for like 2 years now, I think, if I remember right. But so that's my first question. I mean, Apple used to be the cutting edge, and everyone would copy what Apple did. And now this is literally basically Apple copying what other companies have done. Don't get me wrong. Oh, you Apple people, your cult is outrageous. Okay, so no. I'm not insulting your religion. Don't misunderstand what I'm saying. I have no doubt that now that Apple has come out with a foldable phone, it's the greatest thing ever. I do have one other question about it, though, this foldable thing. So you've got your phone, which is already too big, and I don't know what pocket you're going to be able to put that thing in. And then you unfold it so you can watch things or prop things up, or I don't know why you want to fold it, other maybe House of Cards, I'm not sure. 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Like I said, worst of both worlds. Good job, Apple. Keep up the great work. John Apple, killing it there. Yikes.
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5: With SRN News, I'm Bernie Bennett. President Donald Trump has pledged $5,000 to every American if Republicans hold on to Congress in the midterms, while slamming Democrats as extremists during night one of the Republican midterm convention in Dallas, Texas. The president pledged to visit states and hold rallies there as needed. The convention aimed to boost enthusiasm among Republicans who often stay home during the midterm elections after the president of their party wins. The battle over Missouri's congressional seats has returned to the U.S. Supreme Court just 2 months before the crucial November election. Many Missouri voters are unsure which U.S. House district they will be voting in and which candidates will appear on their ballots. A federal appeals court sided with Republicans on Wednesday, supporting a new map backed by President Donald Trump. This is SRN News.
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1: It's fair to say that John Androsik's work as singer-songwriter and performer and patriot with Five for Fighting has been deeply connected with the events of September 11th, not just because of the timing of when his song, Superman, specifically was at the height of its popularity, but also how the lyrics and the music and the emotion behind his songs were directly connected to those incredible first responders and the American patriots who were killed so mercilessly by our terrorist enemies on September 11th, 2001. And add to that John Androsik's commitment, his deep love and affection for those victims, for those first defenders, but also for our service members who fought against our enemies immediately following those attacks. John Androsik, of course, in New York City now, because you cannot think of those attacks and the American spirit and the patriotic fervor that we all felt 25 years ago without thinking of Five for Fighting and your music, John. So I'm so glad that you're in New York and that you've become part of the ongoing commemoration of these events. Thanks for joining us this morning.
13: Always a pleasure, Larry. Welcome back.
1: Thank you. Last night, it was specifically the Fire Department of New York and their ceremonies. There's a lot of different events that go into commemorating, especially the 25th anniversary of 9/11. So I want to talk about tomorrow in a moment. But first, please tell us about last night's moving ceremony.
13: Yes, we were at Staten Island for, of course, the 25th anniversary, recognizing the fallen firefighters. And I have to tell you, Larry, it was one of the more heavier performances I've ever done. It brought me right back to the Concert for New York, you know, firefighters telling me their stories, hugging family members. But there was one different thing that actually warmed the heart. There were many young people who were children during 9/11 who lost their parents or their father. And now they're in their 30s and they have kids, and some of them have joined the fire department. So when you see stories like that, it warms your heart. And certainly there were some tears, but there were a lot of smiles and there were a ton of hugs.
1: Yeah. You know, tell us a little bit about the events of 9/11 25 years ago from your perspective, and how you so quickly became a part of America's response, and so many of your colleagues in the music industry and in the arts industry, performing arts industry, how you rose to the challenge there immediately afterwards.
13: Well, I was actually in London on 9/11. We were actually taking Superman over there to start promoting it. Like everybody else, I got a call, turn on your television after the first plane hit. And then when the second plane hit, I started calling everybody I knew in New York.
1: Yeah.
13: And, of course, was in shock and anger. And people forget that there were no plane flights for 2 weeks. You couldn't get anywhere. So I was kind of stranded. And I remember coming back to landed into O'Hare, and I literally kissed the tarmac. I was so happy to be home. And and people have been telling me that, you know, various news organizations had been using Superman in videos recognizing to pay tribute to the heroes who ran up those stairs. But I really did get a sense of how meaningful it was, particularly in New York City, until I got back. And then I was asked to do the concert for New York, of course, incredible honor, the honor of my life. And every 9/11, you know, every time we roll around in September, Superman takes on that weight. But of course, this 25th anniversary, I think, is incredibly powerful for a lot of reasons.
1: I think what a lot of people don't know is that after that concert for New York, you didn't walk away and say, okay, I've done my part, John. And if you don't mind me telling people, you became not only a regular on the USO circuit and performing for our troops, but you also rallied other people in the music industry. You put together a lot of collections of songs and CDs.
13: Oh,
1: and,
13: yeah.
1: Right? They waived their royalties that they would normally have charged for that so that you could deliver them to the church. You know, talk to me about your ongoing participation. I know you don't like to talk about yourself, but this was important about what you did to allow all of those Americans wearing our uniform doing multiple tours of combat to have a connection back to America.
13: Yeah, I think that night at the concert for New York really kind of triggered me, and I saw firsthand how music can matter beyond, you know, record sales, fame, and fortune, and how it can really provide solace and also wellness for many. You know, many of those people were down at Ground Zero waiting through the pile, and for the first time they could cry, they could express themselves, and talking to our troops about the same thing, how they use music in their wellness. And so, yeah, I started doing some USO tours, interacting with our troops, writing songs about their experiences, like Two Lights, and of course started working with our pal Gary Sinise to do more and more concerts. And it's been the honor again of my career, and I've met such incredible people. You know, I don't have military in my family like you do, for me to kind of build these relationships I can't fly a plane, I can't drive a tank, but I can sing a song. So I figure it's the best I can do to do my part.
1: What's the plan for tomorrow? First of all, do you have ceremonies today as well? I know that you're going to be participating in tomorrow's ceremonies. Tell me what John Andrasik's life's going to be like for the next 48 hours.
13: I'll actually be touring the 9/11 Memorial Museum today. They're actually one of the folks who are putting on tomorrow's ABC special. It's called 9/11 Tribute in Light. It'll be between the two light pillars, which should be just incredibly emotional with first responders. I'll be playing Superman. Cyndi Lauper is part of that. There'll be some other artists. And so that'll be, very emotional as well. We have a rehearsal for that tonight. I have a bunch of press and hanging out with some pals. But, it's been a heavy week, but it's wonderful to see kind of, I do feel, I don't know about you, but, you know, after 9/11, of course, we had this short window of America coming together and putting our politics aside. And I'm feeling a little bit this week, you know, I'm feeling a little bit of that. And I think that's a hopeful sign.
1: I hope so. I want you to be right about that, John. But my job is to look at things through a political lens. I'll be honest with you. I've known John Andrasik for, what, 15, well, more than that, actually, years now. And I couldn't tell you what political party John belongs to. I know that he stands with politicians who support our troops, support our first responders, defend our nation, and defend our allies, those allies that were most important to us when we needed them most. And so because of that, I got to ask you, I know at that event last night, Mayor Zoran Mamdani was standing right there with you. He's become a bit of a lightning rod. You saw parents and loved ones, spouses, children of victims of 9/11 do a very moving demonstration yesterday, asking the mayor not to show up, that they are insulted by his participation. What was it like last night? What did the mayor do? What was the reception like with the fire department?
13: It was uncomfortable, I have to say. He did not speak, which I think was the right decision on his part. When I spoke about the evil that attacked us on those shores, which I did publicly yesterday, I was glad he was there to hear it. I think, you know, he was fine. You know, the fire department, they were respectful, but it was uncomfortable. And I certainly understand, I talked to many firefighters yesterday and their families, Larry, who were unhappy that he was there. I understand he's the mayor, and it's not an easy call, But I think those feelings are legitimate considering some of his statements. More importantly, some of his pals, Mr. Yeah. Piker, who said America deserved 9/11. So the fact that here we are 25 years later and we have a mayor that associates with people like that. And of course, there's many other, his wife celebrating the tweets of the atrocities of 9/11. I think it's a wake-up call. You know, I hope this 25th anniversary is a wake-up call. You know, Larry, I wrote a song called Tuesday. 9/11 occurred on a Tuesday, and the song was all about not forgetting the lessons of 9/11. I think we can all agree that we have, but we can't lament that. We have to realize that and take actions to turn that around.
1: Yeah, 100% agree with you. And you know, it's funny, the mayor has said that he wants to come out there. He wants to represent the city and all of the people of the city. And I get that. And you're right. He's the mayor of New York. If he chooses to be there, he should. It would have been nice, I think, for the last, year plus that he's been mayor, if he actually reached out to those New Yorkers who were the firefighters or members of the families of firefighters, actually did a public event with them prior to 9/11. To assure them that he, in fact, doesn't necessarily align himself with all of those views and ideas of his pals. But he didn't. The first time many of these families are going to be meeting him are at the events tomorrow or last night. And sorry, it doesn't speak well of him wanting to be the mayor for all New Yorkers, I think.
13: Yeah, you know, and again, I hope we don't get so caught up in Mondami and that stuff that we forget. And kind of the purpose of these celebrations, right? It's to recognize the heroes. And look, firefighters, they have lost over 600 members since 9/11 due to illnesses related to 9/11. You know, they lost 343 on that horrible day, but they've lost 600, and they read those names yesterday. So I think, you know, though certainly we should talk about, you know, kind of where we are in America with the Democratic Socialists, but I think really for the next couple of days, let's really focus on those heroes that ran into those buildings when everybody else was running out. You know, they are the best of us, and they showed us who America is. And I still believe that's who we are. And talking to those firefighters yesterday, I know that's still who we are.
1: John Androsik, Five for Fighting, is our guest. And when you write your music, you wear your heart on your sleeve. When you perform your music, you wear your heart. I mean, they're already deeply emotional songs. But now, I mean, the last several times that we've spoken about these performances that you've given, it's either, you know, for the 9/11 or for it was the hostages and the victims in Israel of the October 7th attacks. I'd love for you to reflect for a moment about how your music is so linked now and interwoven into these incredibly emotional and sometimes tragic events. But your voice brings hope to those that are feeling all of that pain. What's that like for you as an artist?
13: It's humbling. It's sometimes a little scary, you know, performing in a Ukrainian, you know, war zone and mm-hmm. But it's, you know, at the end of the day, I look at kind of what I do, Larry, is I have this platform where I can shine the light on causes that deserve it, right? Whether it's the hostages from Israel and performing at Hostage Square, whether it's the Ukrainian people, whether it's our firefighters, our 9/11 heroes. So I kind of just look as I'm a conduit. You know, there's people that do this 24/7, you know, 365 days a year. They put so much work into recognizing these people and supporting our troops. You know, it's easy for me to show up and sing a song, right? And it's an honor to do it. And I'm glad there's songs like Superman, you know, out there. There's other songs too that do this. So I just look at it, you know, I'm a servant of this country. I love it. That's the greatest nation that's ever existed. And to be able to hang out with these people and tell their stories and recognize them, it is truly an honor. And I say that with all humility.
1: There are not a lot of number one best-selling recording artists like John Androsik, Five for Fighting, that love this country the way he does. And for all you people who complain about all those lunatics in Hollywood, you're right. But what you've got to do is you've got to support people like John. So Five for Fighting is out starting this month. You're going to be out on tour with the String Quartet. I've seen that concert. It's phenomenal. Go for fiveforfighting.com and go see him on the road. Thank you, John. Love you, my brother.
13: Always. Thanks, Larry. Take care, bud.
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1: It's great to be back from vacation. I am tan, rested, and ready, and we are overloaded with stuff to talk about. 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All right. A little bit more from last night's day one of these midterm convictions. Adam Carolla, our colleague, our podcast colleague and buddy out of Los Angeles. Adam Carolla was brilliant yesterday on the stage. Let's go right to it. He began, of course, with a land acknowledgement.
2: All right, I'd like to start tonight with a land acknowledgement. This is the greatest land in the history of mankind. And if that bothers you, your communist and hippie buddies should get the hell off it.
1: There you go. I think that's it all. He then talked about where our country is going in terms of our work ethic and our focus. Clip 14, folks, about how we need to get back to making things in this country. President Trump is leading in that effort. Want to continue it. Here's Adam Carolla.
2: So I was at the Hoover Dam a couple of months ago, and it's amazing what we used to be able to build in this country. The Hoover Dam was built in 5 years. 1931 to 1936. It's incredible what this country used to be able to do. And so I took a picture of the plaque and I tweeted it out. And I just said, we built the Hoover Dam in 5 years. Can you believe it? And somebody tweeted back to me, could you imagine how long it would take to build the Golden Gate Bridge today in Gavin Newsom's California? And I wrote back, people who wanted to commit suicide would die of natural causes.
1: It's a good line. I'd say the same about Wes Moore in Maryland, the fact that he has not laid down one stone or girder to remake the Francis Scott Key Bridge that got knocked down over 3 years ago on his watch. Same problem with Democrats. And of course, Adam Carolla speaking as a resident of the Pacific Palisades that can't be rebuilt in Gavin Newsom's California. It is a problem because decline is a choice. Democrats, when they're in charge, they oversee decline and only give excuses about how they can't do anything or choose not to do anything rather than actually get stuff done. That said, Adam Carolla did put in an endorsement for Gavin Newsom and his presidential run, sort of. Here, take a listen.
2: There's a part of me that almost wants Newsom to become president just so he'll get the hell out of California. Just kidding. That fascist will never be president.
1: All right. Let's turn now to James Tallarico. He's running for Texas Senate, and he gave an interview to Fox News, and it didn't go well for him. Here's clip 19, if we could. James Tallarico on Fox News yesterday.
3: In the 2021 hearing, you said there are six biological sexes. Do you still believe that, standing here with me right now?
4: No. I've missed the mark on some of my past statements. I will be the first to admit it. What I meant is that there are two sexes, and then there's a small percentage of people with genetic abnormalities. I obviously didn't say it correctly. There are not six sexes. There are two. And I think the reason that politicians in that convention center across the street want to talk about six sexes is because they don't want to talk about $6 diesel. Everywhere I go across the state of Texas, people are struggling.
1: There you go. So now he's walking that back, but that's not the only thing he's walking back. By the way, but what do you mean you were mistaken? What do you mean you missed the mark? You were stupid enough to believe that there were six sexes. And by the way, these genetic abnormalities, that's not what the transgender agenda is all about. The trans people are not suggesting that they're different genetically. That's unscientific, what he just said. This is not about genetics. Otherwise, it can be measured and it can be determined via a genetic test, which it can't. Not the people who we're seeing right now leading the charge on the T part of LGBT. Here's clip 22. More Tallarico, more lies from Tallarico.
3: Speaking of gender, would you vote in favor of a national ban for transgender surgeries when it comes to minors?
4: Absolutely. And in fact, in the legislature, I voted for an amendment that would have restricted the bill in question to a ban on surgeries for minors.
3: In 2023, you voted against SB 14. That was the Texas law banning transgender surgeries for minors and puberty blockers. How come you voted against that?
4: Because the bill was overly broad. And in fact, if you go back and check, I voted for a major amendment to limit the bill to banning surgeries for minors. So I'm consistent.
1: In other words, I'm fine with the pharmaceutical castration and sterilization. That's fine. He wanted to make sure everyone could inject themselves with drugs to contribute to the transgender mania that he, of course, embraces. As a part of, he also apparently has attempted to walk back transgender sports as well. He said that I oppose transgender individuals in women's sports if it's unsafe or unfair. What do you mean if? We know what he means. He supports it. That's what he means.
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10: News this hour from Town Hall. I'm Bernie Bennett. President Trump gave the keynote address at the landmark GOP midterm convention in Dallas, Texas last night. He urged the GOP to defeat the Democrats in the midterms.
11: In 55 days, Americans will be going to the polls in one of the most important elections in our country's history. Your vote will decide whether our country stumbles at the starting gate of the next 250 years or surges forward and never, ever looks back. If we hand America's future to the radical left Democrats, and our nation will spend the next decade just getting back on its feet, it will be a tragedy.
10: Mr. Trump emphasized making the elections about himself, reminding voters that the sitting president's party usually loses the midterm elections. He told conventioners to vote as though he was on the ballot. The racketeering conspiracy against the Chinese tech company, the trial has begun in New York City.
12: The trial of Huawei Technologies is underway, with federal prosecutors accusing the Chinese tech company of a litany of crimes, including stealing technology from American companies, abusing the U.S. financial system, and helping Iran snoop on its citizens. Huawei is the world's biggest supplier of gear for wireless telecom networks, but it is banned from selling equipment to U.S. carriers over fears it poses a security risk that has been blacklisted by other Western allies, including Canada and Britain. John Scott reporting.
13: Working to keep the majority in Congress, Republicans are emphasizing their chief legislative accomplishments this midterm election. Millions of people have enjoyed enhanced tax breaks thanks to the Big Beautiful Bill. As Republicans rally in Dallas for their midterm convention, the legislation is again under the spotlight, some with great support and some against. More on these stories from townhall.com. I'm Bernie Bennett in Washington.
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16: 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That's the latest assessment of the Las Vegas real estate market. Las Vegas realtors reporting the median sales price for an existing single-family home sold in August here in Southern Nevada was $475,000, down 1%. From the same time last year, and down from the all-time high of $490,000 that was hit in May and June of this past year. Now, more than 2,250 homes sold last month, down nearly 2% from August of last year, with almost 7,600 homes on the market without any offers being made in August. That's up more than 5% from the same time last year, but nearly 75% did sell within 60 days. Nearly 22% of sales last month, all cash deals. If you thought we had finally beat the summer heat, you better think again. Just days after that mild Labor Day weekend we all enjoyed the heat, it's back on. The National Weather Service issuing another extreme heat warning. This one for today, forecasting dangerously hot late season conditions here for Las Vegas, with daytime highs forecast to be between 105 and 110 degrees. August started out really hot, and the month itself set a new record with an average daily temperature of 96.3 degrees, making it the hottest August on record for Southern Nevada. Las Vegas began the month with the hottest day of the year so far, 115 degrees on August 1st. And speaking of the heat, the extreme heat of the Mojave is killing more people here in Southern Nevada than ever before. One of the reasons given, thousands living in Clark County without any air conditioning. Recent federal study reports more than 6,700 households here in the Las Vegas area are without working AC, which is causing more deaths, according to the Clark County Coroner. Take AM 670 with you wherever you go. 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
18: In the way of accidents, it's still quiet on the Valley freeways, nothing being reported. In Henderson, watch for some debris in the travel lanes on the Beltway, 215 eastbound side after Gibson. Got a road hazard there. Also behind Resorts World, an accident right in the middle of the intersection of Sammy Davis Jr. and Genting Boulevard. In the Northeast, watch for an injury wreck at Pecos and Alexander, one near the Orleans at Tropicana and Cameron. And now just getting word of one in the Southwest on Russell eastbound after Durango. That's blocking the right lane. We're back under another extreme heat warning. It's supposed to expire, though, after 8 o'clock tonight, but we're going to see sunny skies and temperatures topping out near 106 this afternoon, already 88 degrees. I'm Mark Thomas with your on-time traffic, brought to you by Meineke Car Care Centers on AM 670 KMZQ.
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25: Si, senor.
24: A dimly lit room deep within the bowels of the Armstrong and Getty Communications Compound. And hey, y'all, today, Thursday, Little Friday, we're toiling under the title of the show.
25: America's two parties battle to out-incompetent each other. Or if you prefer, AI? Uh-oh.
24: Yeah, as we were saying yesterday, it was one of the headlines of the day, should have been the headline of the day, that...
25: That should have been the only story of the day.
24: Should have been the only story of the day. The guy who was from Anthropic and ChatGPT who quit and said, you know, in the hallways, they're discussing all of mankind dying by the end of the decade. They talk about this on a regular basis.
25: Right.
24: And it did make a lot of newscasts. It got a lot of attention, a lot of articles written about it. So we'll play you some of that a little bit later and talk about it. It's a heck of a thing.
25: Let me summarize the reaction amongst those in the know to that high-profile resignation. There was practically no, and practically 100%,
24: really?
25: From heavyweights. Oh, yeah, they were like, oh, yeah, yeah, I'd put it at least 10%. Including guys who are currently employed at, for instance, Amadeus outfit. I can never remember which one is which.
24: So wild.
25: Not OpenAI.
26: Anthropic.
25: Thank you, yes.
24: That is so wild. I mean, if you release a product in the United States that kills three people, it gets pulled off the shelf, or you can't sell it, or there's lawsuits, or it gets a lot of attention.
25: Sure, the David Muirs of the world act as if it's the greatest disaster to confront mankind, yes.
24: And we got a new product where a whole bunch of people were going to say, you know, there's around a 10% chance it wipes out all of humanity. What?
25: Yeah, not three people, not 300 people, all people. Oh, boy.
24: It's so absurd.
25: Yeah.
24: Anyway, we will talk about that a little bit later. Cool. I did not watch 1 second of the midterm convention, and I will keep my promise again tonight. But
25: oh,
24: we have some.
25: Oh, my God.
24: We have some.
25: Really? I listened to all 2 hours of Trump's speech.
24: He spoke for almost 2 hours, if you didn't watch it. That's a long speech.
25: I'm reminded of the wise words of John Lydon, a.k.a. Johnny Rotten of the Sex Pistols, when told that Bruce Springsteen played four-hour shows. He said, why does he do that to his fans? Does he hate them?
27: Ain't nobody got time for that.
25: That's what I'm saying.
24: Boy, that's a long speech.
25: It's torturous.
24: Since I was
25: and at one point, he says, I can just talk all night because y'all love me and I love you.
24: Even when I, and the crowd was roaring a lot.
25: Yeah.
24: Even when I was a little kid, I'd watch conventions and I would think, who are those people that are so excited about this? And I didn't know anything. I was a little kid. I didn't understand any of the dynamics. And I thought, who are these people and why are they so excited? As an adult, I'm really confused. The longer I've been around and all, I don't understand who can get that excited about political events like that. Especially when it's not like the new thing. If some new thing came along and could change one particular policy, I could get pretty, but just the overall, just kind of general go to an event and cheer like crazy for 3 hours. I don't get it.
25: I think your blind spot here. And it's definitely not a moral failing, is you can't relate to people who want power. Because people close to power, who they're the official delegate. In fact, I'm the assistant head delegate from Iowa or whatever. Man, they love that. That's who they are. They revel in it. Revel in being in those circles. And then as they rise up a little bit and somebody, kids, you ought to run for Congress sometime. They just, oh, my God, that's like animal lust in their hearts. And a lot of those super politically active people, that's the way they're made.
24: Well, the highlight, one of the many highlights, you get 2 hour speeches a lot, is him coming out, and we'll play it later, coming out and saying, and I'm going to get, if we win back Congress and the Senate, everybody gets $5,000. Everybody cheers like crazy. And apparently that was quite the shock to a lot of people, even fairly close to him, that he came out and said, everybody gets $5,000. Call it the Trump dividend. if we hold on to the House and win the Senate.
25: It's as if he just says crazy ass.
24: Which
25: doesn't mean.
24: At the time, he just said everyone, and then it became, with a little more details being unveiled, adults, and then adults of a certain income bracket, I guess. But
25: I've already spent mine.
24: I don't think you qualify, but
25: No.
24: If every adult in America got $5,000, it would be $1.2 trillion is what it would. That's the amount of money it would be, which is a lot.
25: Wow. Damn it. I pimped out my golf cart. I mean, I got speakers like crazy, Jeep shaking speakers. I got the purple lights in the undercarriage. I got the big mag wheels, custom wheels. They're $700 each. Now, great. Now I don't qualify.
24: Probably shouldn't spend it ahead of time like that. But some people are calling it.
25: He promised.
24: Some people are calling it basically a bribe.
25: In what way?
24: Yeah, explain that.
25: Oh, my.
24: Expound.
25: God.
24: I'm not every following.
25: Day. Every night. Every night I go to bed and I think, all right, that's as crazy as the world can get. And every morning I wake up and find out I was wrong.
24: I don't know. I mean, I pay a lot of taxes. I don't know about y'all, but getting 5,000 of it back doesn't break my heart. But just in general, a $1.2 trillion, if we hang on to the House, everybody gets it. All right. I guess that's what we do now.
25: Oh, golly. Of course, when we're breathing in the AI-generated

0: Right, right. There are a variety of tantalizing possibilities, so stay tuned.
1: Wow. Okay. Like you said, that should have been the lead, the only story all day yesterday.
0: And in sports scores? What do you mean in sports scores? We're doomed. Who cares?
1: It's extraordinarily hot in Georgia. Should we talk about that? No, how about the fact that all of mankind is going to be dead? Any other products? Like, there's a new car. You know, make up a name of a car. It's been developed. It's electric. It gets, blah, blah, blah. It only costs this much. But it kills 1 out of 10 people.
0: Right. Right.
1: Nobody's going to buy that.
0: People go berserk. Yeah. Oh, hey, I just came up with something clever, which is odd. Surprising if you know me. So we were texting last night, Hanson and Jack and I, about the news story in the AI is going to kill us all thing. And I mistakenly said, grab some audio. They led with it on CBS News. And then I realized, well, no, wait a minute. It was the second story after severe weather. Because, of course, it was severe weather. But here's the clever idea I just came up with. Here's what you got to think every time you see these stupid newscasts doing this. Let's see. Record heavy rain caused exciting footage in Mississippi this weekend. The hurricane hit Hawaii, causing exciting footage. Because that's what it's all about.
1: Man, if that's
0: causing what... video, we'll show you.
1: Well, nobody watches most of these shows we mentioned, but.
0: True.
1: They're on the air for a reason. I mean, Ford buys commercials on them and everything like that. And I can't believe that some of y'all, that's what you want out of your life. What's the best video in the last 24 hours of a tree blowing in the wind with rain? That's what I need for my day. Really? I don't know.
0: And to me, it's just like porn, man. I see a tree, you know, swaying really hard in the rain. I get used to that. I need to see a tree knocked down. Then I need to see a tree flying through the air. Then I need to see a tree flying through the air impaling a guy. I just need harder core weather video. Tony DeCoppel, bent-nosed jackass David Muir. Come on, give it to me.
1: Speaking of porn and AI, we had quite a discussion about sex dolls and how they're becoming more and more popular and more sophisticated. We did that in the One More Thing podcast. We'll have to bring you a little bit of that information on the radio show. It's pretty dang interesting in a lot of different ways. I mean, there are jokes to be made. There was humor in the podcast. Some people were immature in their jokes. It was disappointing in the One More Thing podcast.
0: About sex dolls.
1: Some people went sophomoric on this topic, but it did happen. So if you would like to find the One More Thing podcast, you should check it out. But we'll give you a little more details. There's so many different angles to it that are fascinating. And it's going to have an effect on, you know, we already don't couple and have sex and have kids. If porn has anything to do with it, it's about to just be energized in a way that mankind has never seen.
0: Yes, it seems clear to me that an alternative lifestyle... call it religious, philosophical, is going to solidify soon, and you're going to hear about it a lot. People who reject the excesses of modern technology, because I think that feeling is already burbling in a lot of people. But, I mean, now we're going beyond the already twisted, you know, sick, depressed, anxious, porn-obsessed, click, desperate, you know, society we've already got into truly bizarre realms. And I don't know, speaking for myself, I'm definitely getting more and more serious about my I'll be in the woods if you need me thoughts. Just a rejection of all of this. It's unhealthy for the soul. Why would you embrace it just because it exists? Particularly if you consider yourself a person who has, I was going to say who is religious, but you might just have a philosophy of life that's not tied to religion. Maybe you're a Socrates guy or something. I was just reading great stuff about Socrates. But it's absolutely of that brand to reject this stuff. Fornication exists. I reject that. Drug abuse exists. I reject that. I can give you 1,000 examples because it's terrible for my soul. I'm telling you, non-techitarians or whatever we're going to call ourselves, that's going to be the biggest thing within a year or two.
1: Within a year or two? Well, that's a prediction.
0: Mm. Yes, Michael.
2: These dolls are for people that do not want to put out the effort to have a real relationship. They're just selfish.
1: There's path of the least resistance, at least. But yeah, there's a lot to that.

0: We'll be talking about that more. We got to start the show officially. I'm Jack Armstrong. He's Joe Getty. And on this, this is Thursday, September 10th, the year 2026. We're Armstrong and Getty, and we approve of this program.
1: Let's begin then officially, according to FCC rules and regs. Here we go at Mark.
2: Shotgun snap to May. He's looking right. He's pressing off balance, throw to the right, and he throws an interception in the end zone. What was he thinking? Ball picked off on the right side of the end zone. Seattle has it with a touchback.
0: Replay of the Super Bowl last night to kick off the NFL season. Same result. More exciting game, closer game, but same result. And Joe said yesterday, the thing about the NFL is your best player can go down. Somebody lands on their knee and they go down. The quarterback who won the Super Bowl last year, out five plays into the season.
1: Mm-hmm.
0: And
1: whoops.
0: Yeah, that can happen. But anyway, I'm 0-1 in our family football pool because I had the Patriots. So what are you going to do?
1: You suck.
0: Katie's got the headlines. So many good stories to get into today. Stay here.
3: Armstrong and Getty.
0: Think financial planning is just for the suit and tie crowd? Well, think again. 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
0: Hey, Katie, I'm sending you a headline just in case you don't have it. I mean, this is last second stuff here. This is last
20: breaking
0: second
20: news,
0: stuff.
20: Breaking news.
21: Here we go.
0: Because
21: I'll just rewrite the whole thing, Jack.
0: Because I think that's really interesting. Anyway, so we got the headlines we're going to do now, and then we're going to get into some of the deeper news stuff, and we'll play some clips from Trump's almost two-hour speech last night. So that's all coming up.
1: The question that plagues me is, who is reporting what? Let's find out. It's the lead story with Katie Green. Katie, hit it.
21: All right, we're going to start with the Alphabet Network's ABC. Bessent warns of, quote, socialist hellscape and touts the tariffs. From NBC, quote, I'm on the ballot. Trump tries to energize his base by placing himself front and center. And CNN, GOP heads into the general election with a significant enthusiasm deficit.
0: Which usually happens in midterms after you win the presidency, like just practically always. So.
21: From the Chicago Times, a pilot of the Amazon cargo plane that careened off the Miami runway warned it was coming in too fast.
0: Yeah, so they get on the horn and say, hey, dude, you're coming in a little hot here.
1: And apparently the two pilots were not working well with each other and had a disagreement. I say we abort the landing. I say we apply the brakes. Abort the landing. Apply the brakes. And then people are dead.
0: Wow. I kind of assumed this was practically automated at this point.
1: Yes. Me too.
21: From the New York Post, how Lindsay Clancy's criminal case could help her leverage, quote, million-dollar settlement in lawsuit against the doctors.
0: Oh, suing the doctors.
21: Yeah.
0: Well, that, unless there's an egregious something, we can't go down that road. Because I've had enough family members, as I've talked about before, with the various things and on the various medications. They're guessing. They're doing the best they can, trying different medications. The human brain's very complicated.
21: Right? It is very complicated.
1: Tempted to play that woman, her editorial that we played from yesterday. That was so good. There are more
21: Please
1: important
21: do.
1: Things to talk about, but it was very, very good
0: yeah.
1: about this case.
21: It needs to be. It needs to come back because this is now one of my jihads. I'm over
0: Uh-oh.
21: This.
0: Yeah, we should play that coming up for anybody
21: yeah.
0: who didn't hear it. It was so good.
1: Okay.
21: Okay. From the Washington Post. For years, they warned that AI could kill all humans, and now people are listening.
0: Cool. For years.
21: Yeah,
0: the whole
21: right.
0: thing's been around like a cup of coffee.
21: USA Today, Apple reveals the first foldable iPhone in dramatic new photos.
0: Man, I watched a bunch
21: I
0: of the videos.
21: It.
0: Oh, me too. That thing freaking looks slick,
21: Dude.
0: Doesn't it?
21: Oh, I
0: that
21: want it.
0: That is awesome. Awesome.
21: Feetfinder.com
0: yeah,
21: Katie
0: so
21: Green.
0: Katie's going to start selling pics of her feet to afford the $2,000 phone.
1: Solid plan.
21: From Study Finds, is pumpkin spice latte the worst drink on the fall coffee shop menu? Many say yes.
0: Okay, so it's a backlash after all these years?
21: Uh-huh.
2: Wow.
21: And finally, from the Babylon Bee, God promises to spare Massachusetts if the state can find 12 competent jurors.
0: Yeah. I like the crowd that, for social media reasons, jumps on the pumpkin spice latte bandwagon for a while. And then when it seems like it would be popular to turn on it, you turn on it publicly on your social media. I don't know. I have a radio show, so I don't know what it's like to only have an audience through social media, I guess.
2: Not healthy.
0: Some serious wisdom about the Clancy trial, if you haven't heard it. It's really interesting.
19: Armstrong and Getty.
0: Your car can be a spy. Here's a true story proving it. A guy's car insurance jumped over 20%. No accidents, no tickets. So he started digging to find out who reported him. It was his own car.
1: That's right. 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
20: UNLV. 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
22: One night after scoring just one run at Las Vegas Ballpark, the Aviators did the same last night, but it was enough as they blanked the Sacramento Rivercats 1-0. Well, the Athletics' hopes and dreams of winning the 2026 World Series are officially over. Ironically, the A's won their way into mathematical elimination last night when they beat the Toronto Blue Jays 2-0 in Sacramento. The NFL season is officially underway. It started last night with a rematch of last year's Super Bowl teams. The Seahawks outlasted the Patriots 13-10. For the Raiders, a setback before the first snap. Pro Bowl tight end Brock Bowers will miss the first game while he recovers from knee surgery. Good news from the backfield, though. Running back Ashton Jeanty, who suffered an ankle injury late last month, was a full participant in yesterday's practice. The Silver and Black open the season on Sunday at Allegiant Stadium against the Miami Dolphins.
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22: As far as freeway travels go, looks pretty good so far this morning. No accidents being reported on the Beltway in Henderson. Still getting word of a road hazard in the eastbound lanes of 215 just past Gibson. Watch for some debris there. 215 eastbound after Gibson. A pretty serious accident in the Summerlin area, Charleston and Rampart. It's going to be westbound Charleston before Rampart. A couple of right lanes are blocked off there. Also in the southwest, still working a wreck on Russell Road eastbound after Durango. That's taken up the right lane too. Well, back under an extreme heat warning again. It'll expire at 8 o'clock tonight, but we're expecting temperatures topping out near 106 degrees this afternoon. It's 88 right now. 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
1: I got the jury notice in the mail, so I have to call after 5 o'clock this afternoon to see if my group is supposed to go in tomorrow, which would be during the show. So I'll know at 5 o'clock. I missed the last one. I checked on my group, thought I didn't see my number, but apparently was on there. Anyway, I got a nasty letter from whatever government, county, I guess, and I can't miss again.
2: Or I'll 6 months in solitary for people like you.
1: I'll be in cuffs. Criminals. So right. I hope I'm here tomorrow just because I have a fair number of things I want to talk about around the whole 25th anniversary of 9/11, which I was listening to the National Review podcast yesterday, and they were going to do a big 9/11 thing, and I thought, I have no interest in this. And it turned out to be pretty damned interesting to get back into that mode of what a big deal that was and what it means and what it still means and how we reacted and the good things and the bad things and all that stuff. I found it pretty interesting, so we'll get into that conversation tomorrow.
2: I won't listen to that because we're the only podcast that exists, but I was reminded recently of the unbelievable slew of Islamist attacks within 18 months or so of 9/11 in Europe, in Mali. Hundreds and hundreds and hundreds of people slaughtered going about their daily lives by Islamists. And how we've kind of fallen asleep to that threat, a recurring theme, but more on that to come. So the Lindsey Clancy trial has gotten a tremendous amount of attention, and I think ultimately for the good, as society is confronting some of the tendencies that you see these days, particularly in blue states, one of which is the idea that, and you see this in leftist politics too, geopolitically, nobody has any agency. All there are victims and oppressors, and the oppressed can't be asked to take responsibility for anything. You know, and this may seem like a stretch, but hang with me. The quote-unquote Palestinians, they had to slaughter, rape, and burn families alive and the rest of it because they're being oppressed. They can't help it. They have no agency. They can't choose. And you can draw a line in leftist politics to blue Massachusetts. And their belief that, hey, if a person says they're crazy, the prosecution has to prove beyond a reasonable doubt that the person is not crazy. It's picture, I don't know, like the first 5 people in your life who popped to mind. Could you actually prove they're not crazy? A little crazy? What does that even mean?
1: Right.
2: Anyway, so Lindsey Clancy hung jury 11-1 to acquit. The one holdout is now getting a tongue lashing from his fellow jurors, some more sympathetic than others. Miranda Devine, who's always writing with a pen dipped in sarcasm in the New York Post, writing today that the lone juror's holdout is a true act of courage. And she starts with one of the, to my mind, condescending and smug fellow jurors who said, yeah, the one holdout, he just couldn't get over the fact that Clancy viciously killed her children. That's a direct quote.
1: I know. Yeah, that's a hard thing to get over, especially when, like, I haven't seen the pictures. They had to look at all the pictures.
2: Yeah.
1: The before and after. Here's your cute little kids. Here's them dead. Oh, my God. Oh, and you can't get over that? What's wrong with you?
2: Right. And then one of the other jurors who was actually a bit more sympathetic to the lone holdout fella, it was one of the other guys. There were only 3 guys on the 12-person jury. He said, you know, at one point the guy took the exercise bands because they're evidence. They're on the evidence tray thing that they get.
1: Oh, my God.
2: Actually took that and wrapped it around a water bottle.
1: Oh.
2: And this juror was quoted, said, I thought that was really inappropriate. And I'm sitting here thinking, I can't picture anything more appropriate.
1: Right, right.
2: That may be the most appropriate thing I've ever heard of in my life, which shows the gulf between those of us who believe in personal responsibility and the people who just believe you can never assign any blame. Their world is as foreign to me as, I don't know what it's like to be a shark and swim under the ocean. Anyway, do you have anything you want to add before we get to the...
1: No, I thought I'd heard all the interesting angles, and then we had this yesterday.
2: Yeah. Hit it.
3: Okay, with this Lindsey Clancy trial, I feel like maybe I missed the mark because I've been seeing all of y'all's videos and I'm just a woman. So maybe I just didn't understand fully. So help me out here, okay? Because what I have gathered from all of your information that you've put out there is that women are fully incapable of self-governing our emotions and our hormones. So if we murder someone or multiple people, it is absolutely not our fault. It is because of our emotions and our hormones that made us do it, because we cannot control it. Unless we went to the doctor and we got put on medication for these hormones and emotions. But then it's the medication's fault. It's not our fault. It's not our hormones and emotions' faults anymore because we're on medicine for it. And so then it's the medicine's fault if we murder someone. Unless it's the wrong medicine, too much medicine, not enough medicine, then it's the doctor's fault. It's definitely not our fault as women. It is the doctor's fault or the medication's fault or our hormones and emotions. But you know what else we are? We are women. We are to be respected. We are to be seen as equal to men. We can do every job that a man can do. We can be the next president. We can be police officers. We can be in high stressful jobs with weapons. Unless our hormones go crazy, because then our emotions and our hormones could cause us to pop off and act some type of way. But it's not our fault. It's not our fault. It is our hormones and our emotions. Unless we're on medicine, then it's the medication. Unless it's the wrong medicine, too much medicine, not enough medicine, then it's the doctors.
1: I particularly like the too much medicine, not enough medicine.
2: Right. Wrong medicine. The right medicine, not the right amount. Right. Yeah. Yeah.
1: What you said yesterday about if you're going to craft a society, a pretty good place to start would be you can't murder your own babies. You just can't.
2: And somebody who is afflicted with a one in many thousands malady that actually renders them not responsible, maybe, we're not sure. Sorry, you don't err in the direction of, yeah, you can kill your babies. Katie, I know you're bursting at the seams.
4: I am, because here's the deal. I didn't have postpartum psychosis, but I had postpartum anxiety, which I didn't even know existed. But it was like a constant feeling of like I was going to have a heart attack at any moment. And there are weird, like, phantom cries when he's sleeping, and there's all these elements that make you feel like you're going crazy. I made 3 phone calls and was able to get the help that I needed. And I'm not saying that, like, actually, no, I am saying there's nothing on the planet that can make you want to strangle your children if you have as much help as she's claiming that she had.
2: Right. Right.
1: Oh, yeah, whatever the however many medicines and doctor's appointments and all the different things she had.
4: All of those doctors talk to each other and they all find out what medication she's on and who's taking what. And I don't know what her medical situation was, but I know that all of my doctors are constantly talking so that none of my medications can get crisscrossed.
1: That clever, snarky woman we just heard from, which that was a pretty good little rant she had there. If it was off the top of her head, which it sounded like, that was pretty good. If we go down that road, then how do you craft a society if you go down that road on all kinds of different horrifying crimes?
2: Right, right.
1: I don't even know how that would be doable, even if you buy it. Even if you believe she was completely out of control with that because too much medicine, not enough medicine, blah, blah, blah. How are you going to craft a society around that?
2: Right, right. You can't look at that vague a standard. Yeah.
4: Look at the woman in Illinois that just killed her kid. Copycat.
1: Yeah. Boy, I hope that's a one-off.
2: Yeah.
1: But about all murders, beatings, I don't know, infidelity, all kinds of different things. It would be just, you'd be endlessly excused away by too much medicine, not enough medicine.
2: Right. I would agree. One more note from the 3 female jurors who were interviewed, most notably a couple of days ago by the networks. They absolutely loved Lindsay's attorney, Kevin Reddington, and gushed about how entertaining and compassionate he was. Those are quotes. In their minds, he proved that Lindsay was not a bad mother and she loved her children, and that was all that mattered. This is the same guy who blasted the holdout juror. He just said that he was a liar and stole 7 weeks of the life of the other jurors. And then he cast doubt on the innocence of the husband, Patrick, before he recanted that a day or two later. But they called the prosecutor lacking compassion and being unprofessional. And I don't know. This feels like a terrible miscarriage of justice. Yeah, Katie.
4: The husband's lawyer said, if anybody else continues these false allegations that he killed the kids, you will be sued.
1: Yeah.
2: Yeah, good, good.
1: Man, that's interesting that they came away with a... They didn't have enough compassion toward her. The lawyer murdered didn't have her. Enough compassion toward her, as opposed to there's not enough compassion for murdered babies.
2: Right. They never bring up the children. They don't. And one more final note. And I don't mean to like piss people off or anything, but I'm so interested in a clinical way in the mental illness that's afflicting a significant chunk of American society. District Attorney Tim Cruz, who's dedicated his entire career to putting criminals behind bars, including those who victimize children, hurt them, kill them, sexually abuse them, that sort of thing, was heckled relentlessly outside the court on Friday. The guy who spent his entire career, he's the son of a plumber, he's got kids and grandkids, he's the longest serving DA in Massachusetts, and I have a kid in law school. Trust me, if you make that your career, it's because you want to do that, it's not because you want to get rich. So this guy is dedicating his entire career to keeping his fellow townspeople safe, and he's heckled relentlessly for trying to prosecute a woman who strangled her three kids.
1: Wow.
2: That is sick!
1: That had to be tough to deal with. He had to be thinking, how did I end up here where I'm the bad guy? Wow. Yes, Katie.
4: Saw a beautiful quote the other day on Twitter that said, had these been three puppies,
1: right,
4: she would be hung at the, she would be burned at the stake.
1: I saw that too, and I think you're right.
2: Yeah.
1: There'd have been no wiggle room on if it had been puppies.
4: Right. But no, they're children, so...
2: I'll give the last word to Mr. Cruz, the prosecutor, as he was being heckled. I understand that this has been an emotional trial for everybody, but in the end, I bring it all back to the child victims in this case, Cora, Dawson, and Callan. Children were murdered, and it's our job to seek justice.
1: Wow. Wow, I didn't hear that about the abuse the prosecutor was getting. Yeah. That's troubling.
2: Yeah, it is.
1: Holy crap.
2: All right. Put an exclamation point on that and move on.
1: Yeah, I almost made a horrible transition.
2: Oh, God, no, no, no.
1: I was going to say what's also troubling, which you can't say is a transition from that. But
2: no, I'm glad you didn't. Yeah.
1: Drake May's pass at the end of last night's game was troubling.
2: We take you to the Patriots sidelines. Drake, I don't mean to sound impatient or to wear this topic out, but the guys in the white jerseys are the fellas we want to throw the ball to. Anyway, the wait is over. Football is here, and so is DraftKings.
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8: 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On this Thursday, I am thinking about my upcoming book, Confronting America. It'll be out September 15th. Now, I recently sent some friends advance copies. Three, I would say, traditional guys and three liberal men. The book is not ideological, but I wanted to get feedback from the two different groups. The book is primarily eyewitness history of what I have seen in my life. Well, the more conservative guys loved it, read it in one day, glowing reviews. The progressive guys hated Confronting America. Now, the reason that the lefties didn't like the book is because it is heavy on individual behavior and personal responsibility. 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Book's out September 15th. 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That is the Morning O'Reilly Update. 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
1: Listen to this headline, we'll elaborate. Elon Musk reportedly considering between $50 and $200 million in Texas alone for the Republicans to keep the Senate.
2: Wow.
1: Woo! More on that later.
2: Here's your freedom-loving quote of the day. Marty in beautiful Lincoln, California, sent along a quote from Thomas Sowell from his book, Wealth, Poverty, and Politics. That is part of the Sowell section in my library. Did I mention to you I got my big portrait of Thomas Sowell for my study?
1: What?
2: He's joining Orwell and H.L. Mencken so far in my gallery of my
1: What do you do in your study? You study?
2: Heroes. Very little, actually. I mostly watch stupid YouTube videos. No, I do all sorts of stuff in there. Let's see. Anyway, from Sowell, poverty occurs automatically. It is wealth that must be produced.
1: Yeah.
2: It's worth remembering. Mailbag. Joe G. from Reno wrote to us at mailbag@armstrongandgetty.com. He really enjoyed our segment on Signore Gramsci, the fellow who coined the term, Antonio Gramsci, the long march through the
1: institutions,
2: right, who realized the only way to get Marxism to really, you know, win was to start infecting the schools and the media and, you know, education in general. And you've got to change the culture to change the politics to revolutionary Marxism. And he's been incredibly successful. If you missed it, grab the podcast, Armstrong and Getty On Demand. You ought to subscribe. But anyway, Joe G says, I was listening to the podcast, found the piece on Gramsci very interesting. You probably got 1,000 emails reminding you that Boot Edge Edge's father was a promoter and archivist of Gramsci's work. I actually didn't know that.
1: Wow.
2: My guess is that was a major selling point on Pete's resume. The streak of Marxism in the Democratic Party is nothing new. I also found the sex robot story fascinating. Armstrong and Getty, one more thing. You get that by subscribing to Armstrong and Getty On Demand. I'm always looking for a new idea to make money, wondering if a sex robot rental business would work.
1: Ah!
2: You know what they say? Never buy a boat, a plane, or a sex robot when you can rent it. Hose it out, spray it with a little free Febreze, and you're good to go.
4: No!
1: Spray it with a little Febreze, and you're ready to go. Oh, that's disgusting.
2: Joe G. from Reno. Well done, sir.
1: We've got more on the explosion in technology with sex robots coming up.
2: Bill of Fullerton, who says he listens every day. Thanks very much, Bill. Writes, how dis AIS gonna kill a... I believe that's a reference to probably
9: what
2: the clip
9: type of AI shitty.
2: Yeah, yeah, that's almost definitely the clip here. Anyway, giant armies of autonomous, self-improving AI robots. What could possibly go wrong?
1: Chinese AI robots marching across the land while our young men who should be fighting are having sex with AI sex dolls.
2: Oh, boy.
10: Things are getting weird, and they're getting weird fast.
1: You think?
2: So, Gary, with a fabulous note, it's quite long with a bunch of examples. I'm going to mine it for more on the topic of AI doom. Says, I believe AI's last words will be, oops, sorry, wrong again. And he gives a bunch of examples of inquiries he's made.
1: I got one from last night, yeah.
2: To AI, and he challenged it. And, for instance, it says, no, I wasn't trying to predict the future. I gave an incorrect, apparently future-looking statement. And he said, well, wait a minute, this. Yes, if I previously told you that Hurricane Lowell was a Category 1 hurricane, that was incorrect. I'm sorry.
1: Right. And I did this. I said, when's the last time either the Democrats or Republicans won the House 2 elections in a row? Because we're going back and forth a lot. And it said, it's only happened twice since 19-whatever. And I said, well, didn't the Democrats control the House for like 45 years? Oh, yeah, my bad. They won every election between 19. So, I mean, it was hilariously wrong. I mean, not even close to right.
2: Right.
1: And only because I know something about the subject. So.
2: Wow.
1: How about when I ask about medicine or something like that when I don't know anything about the subject?
2: All powerful, uncontrollable, and pig ignorant. Great. Where do I sign up? Came across a Twitter thread sent along by a beloved listener, actually, that was saying, hey, the AI doomerism, come on, Michael. We've seen your thread. We will share it with the folks coming up. Let's see. On the topic of the midterm-a-palooza, Sacrotarian writes, I try to be optimistic, but y'all are right. Trump delivers tactical wins, then immediately undermines them. Border security, critical mineral supply chain, infrastructure deals, each followed by White House chaos, nepotistic contracts, or inflammatory rhetoric that poisons the accomplishment. The core issue isn't competence, it's personality.
1: You'll feel different when you get your $5,000, which we'll get into Trump's speech a little bit coming up an hour or two.
2: I just appreciate the fact that pandering is now just very frank and straightforward. They no longer hide it anymore. I'll give you $5,000. Yeah, I'll give you $7,500.
0: Armstrong and Getty.
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14: News this hour from townhall.com. I'm Bernie Bennett in Washington.
9: In remarks made in Dallas last night, President Donald Trump says he's making a promise to American adults if Republicans retain the House and Senate majorities in November.
14: I will issue a dividend to every adult citizen in the United States of America for $5,000.
9: President Trump capped off last night's opening night of the landmark Republican midterm convention in Dallas, Texas. Giving the keynote speech, Mr. Trump slammed Democrats and extremists. He also staunchly defended the war in Iran before leaving Washington for Dallas. The president told reporters at Andrews Joint Andrews Air Force Base that he is no longer interested in negotiating with the Iranian leadership in any of the war.
15: Originally, I wanted to make a deal. We're so far down the line. They have very little country left right now, so we're not looking for it. Yes, a negotiation could possibly happen, but it's not something we're looking at. This war will end immediately after our election. Thank you very much.
9: Wholesale inflation picked up last month after cooling earlier this summer as higher oil and gas prices are keeping the prices elevated. The Labor Department Producer Price Index rose 5.4% in August from a year ago, and up from 4.7% in July. Inflation has shown some signs of easing in recent months, but still is high. Oil prices globally topped $100 a barrel this week on renewed fighting in the Middle East. And U.S. unemployment claims dipped to 206,000 last week, remaining at historically low levels, with layoffs relatively scarce. Ukraine President Volodymyr Zelensky is in Canada to meet with the Canadian Prime Minister this week. News and analysis at townhall.com.
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18: 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Las Vegas realtors reporting the median sales price for an existing single-family home sold in August here in Southern Nevada was $475,000, down 1% from the same time last year and down from the all-time high of $490,000 that was hit in May and June of this past year. Now, more than 2,250 homes sold last month, down nearly 2% from August of last year, with almost 7,600 homes on the market without any offers being made in August. That's up more than 5% from the same time last year, but nearly 75% did sell within 60 days. Nearly 22% of sales last month, all cash deals. If you thought we had finally beat the summer heat, you better think again. Just days after that mild Labor Day weekend we all enjoyed the heat, it's back on. The National Weather Service issuing another extreme heat warning. This one for today, forecasting dangerously hot late season conditions here for Las Vegas, with daytime highs forecast to be between 105 and 110 degrees. August started out really hot, and the month itself set a new record with an average daily temperature of 96.3 degrees, making it the hottest August on record for Southern Nevada. Las Vegas began the month with the hottest day of the year so far, 115 degrees on August 1st. And speaking of the heat, the extreme heat of the Mojave is killing more people here in Southern Nevada than ever before. One of the reasons given, thousands living in Clark County without any air conditioning. Recent federal study reports more than 6,700 households here in the Las Vegas area are without working AC, which is causing more deaths, according to the Clark County Coroner. 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
20: As freeway travels go, it is a good start to this Thursday morning commute. No accidents to report. Still keeping a decent pace inbound from North Las Vegas, off and on southbound 15 from Cheyenne down to and through the Spaghetti Bowl into the resort corridor. Still working a couple of trouble spots off the freeways. Got a west side wreck in the Summerlin area and Charleston westbound before Ramparts on the right side of the roadway there. And a more recent one here at the west side intersection of Flamingo and Torrey Pines. We're back under another extreme heat warning. It is not expected to go 4 or 5 days like we had in August, but rather than 8 o'clock tonight, it's supposed to expire. Sunny skies and temperatures rising to 106 degrees today. It's 88 right now. 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
14: If the Republicans win the House of Representatives and the United States Senate, both of them, I will issue a dividend to every adult citizen in the United States of America for $5,000.
1: There you go. We are not burying the lead. We're doing like what they do on those a lot of those TV shows, animal attacks. And then all the promos have a really exciting animal attack. And then you watch the show and find out that's the only interesting one there. That's kind of like Trump spoke for about 2 hours last night. And if you like his act and his riffs, it was the normal thing throughout. But that is the punchline right there. That is going to give every American adult citizen $5,000 if the Republicans win. Which is a heck of a thing. I've got a little analysis on that, but let's hear it couched in the whole explanation here of what's going on.
26: Even though President Trump's name isn't on the ballot this fall, he is still in full-on campaign mode right now. He spoke here for nearly 2 hours straight last night.
1: I'm sorry, I gave you the wrong number, Michael. 42. Oh, this is the full version of Trump explaining what's going on here.
14: Here is my promise. If the Republicans win the House of Representatives and the United States Senate, both of them, because of our tremendous economic success, like in history, we've never had anything like what's happening. But because of our tremendous strength and success economically, I will issue a dividend to every adult citizen in the United States of America for $5,000. Here is my promise.
1: Okay, so he goes on to say, explaining that the money is because of the tariffs. We got all that money sloshing around because the tariffs have been so successful that everybody's getting $5,000 back. That doesn't make sense on any level whatsoever of the way any of this works. But so J.D. Vance immediately went on Fox and was talking to Bret Baier. Bret Baier said, $5,000 for every adult citizen, that's about $1.3 trillion. The critics will say, the president is bribing voters and he's bankrupting the country. J.D. Vance said, tariffs have generated a lot of revenues. The president is saying if you keep us in power, then you will share in some of the benefit of this incredible wealth that we have created. That's where we are. Now, we can discuss it in real world grown-up terms. Like, you know, where's the money coming from and whether it's a good idea fiscally and whether the tariffs are actually generating revenue that's sitting in a pot somewhere that you can draw from. But then there's also the political thing, which Mark Halperin looks at a lot. And he said Trump got what he wanted. Most of the coverage, especially in local news around the country, frames this as a straightforward presidential idea with none of the, but it'll cost $1.3 trillion, but tariff money, blah, blah, blah. It's just a flat out. Trump said that, cool, in other news, and a lot of voters are just seeing, wow, I'm going to get $5,000 if I get out and vote Republican. So politically, it's a win.
2: I appreciate for practically the first time in the last 30 years the drive-by media's half-inch deep coverage benefits Republicans. So that is novel. I was going to say I'd be delighted to discuss this, but I'm going to have to work to avoid dropping a BSC. That is my new acronym I will use to save time in place of bat. This is crazy. Yes, golly gee, I am so disillusioned. I wish I was wearing my F Yolican Party T-shirt that I helped Hansen design for those of us who just are so disgusted with both the parties, we don't know what to do. When Joseph R. Biden, senile Delaware, was telling all of us to ignore the evidence of your eyes and ears. There is, these are not the droids you are looking for. There is no inflation. Your economic situation is fine. We berated him for that. And here's Trump, who just, he finds it impossible to explain anything more complex than I'm going to give you money. He blames Biden for the inflation. Okay, take 20 seconds and explain that to people. But he doesn't. I've had enough.
1: Well, even the community note on Twitter, which is really pretty good, I think, the community notes thing, says annual tariff revenue cannot fund a $1.3 billion payout and distributed funds requires congressional approval, and the money from the tariffs actually went to blah, blah, blah. So even the, we mentioned last hour, Elon has come out today, and the story is he's willing to spend up to $200 million in Texas alone to make sure that Trump's win that Senate seat and hang on to the U.S. Senate. So it's not like Elon's not all in on making sure the Republicans and Trump have a good midterm, but his grox is, yet the whole, that just, there's nothing sensical about this at all. The idea that the tariff revenue is coming in and is in some sort of fund that you can then draw on and pay people out, and that the president can decide to take $5,000 to give to every citizen. None of that is doable.
2: And then the initial promise got revised a couple of times within a couple of hours. And
1: so various income levels. Yeah, it's not for everybody. You have to be below $150,000 household or whatever the number is.
2: Yeah.
1: To get that number down from $1.2 or $1.3 trillion. But the president doesn't have the power to do this. It's not even worth talking about, really. So this is what politics all is now.
2: Yeah.
1: It always has been to a certain extent.
2: If the president had promised to suspend gravity every July 4th so we could all

0: stand up there and say stuff that is absolutely, completely bat-ass crazy, undoable, immoral.
1: Hundreds of trillions of dollars of ridiculous promises.
0: Yeah, that just make no sense whatsoever, but I don't know.
1: You know, we ought to give a little credit to that side of the conversation. There are a couple of notable things that happened. Number one, absolutely flogging the Democratic Party for going socialist slash communist, radical, out of control, every syllable of which is true. You want to let's hit Tim Scott. No, Tim. Yes. Yeah. Go ahead. 52, Michael.
2: The only way to keep dangerous, radical, weird out of the Senate is a United Republican Party! Standing with our President Donald J. Trump! Stand for the President Donald J. Trump! This is a battle for the heart of our nation! I said the heart of our nation! The Democrats, extreme candidates, won't rip that heart out of our chest! They hate what it means to be American. Hear me, Dallas, not on our watch. We will not back down. We will not grow weary.
1: So much yelling.
2: Are you with me?
1: I suspect from their previous reactions that they...
2: Are you with me?
1: They are indeed with you, sir. Yes. And then, as long as we're playing Tim Scott, Hansen really wanted us to play 53.
3: James Tallarico claims there are six genders. He believes God is non-binary. He thinks God needs special woke pronouns. But Texas, we know who God is. We're talking about Jesus.
0: Tallarico has walked back the six genders thing, saying he misspoke.
1: Yeah, it's the Spanberger technique, they're calling it, in honor of the new governor of Virginia who ran as a moderate and then immediately governed as a far lefty. All of these folks are scrubbing their social media. They're saying, my comments missed the mark. Little kids ought to be castrated. Saying that is not missing the mark. It's repugnant. So, yeah, they're trying to pretend they're something they're not. He is everything that's claimed.
0: I'm stealing from Jonah Goldberg here, who I think has Trump derangement syndrome, actually, but he said Trump's $5,000 gambit reminds him of H.L. Mencken's quote about Truman, which you probably know because you're a big H.L. Mencken fan. If there had been any formidable body of cannibals in the country, he would have promised to provide them with free missionaries fattened at the taxpayers' expense.
1: Oh, that's beautiful.
0: But anyway, so here's one of my favorite economists, conservative economists, saying, the claim that federal budget is so overrun with surplus cash that Washington can afford to spend $1.3 trillion on rebates is so detached from reality that I refuse to waste my time walking you through the math. If it makes sense to you, you are beyond help. I agree. Yeah. It's just we're living in fantasy land with the whole money thing. We probably do us ourselves no favors as a radio show trying to make, you know, money and have listeners and talking about it because nobody's interested. I'm looking at a quote from Steve Hayes of the Dispatch, quoting their a recent piece about the parties and the debt. There is no denying that the country no longer has a major political party devoted to limiting the size and scope of government. It just doesn't exist. And so if you're hammering that, you're just, I don't know who your constituency is. I don't know who our constituency is for your hammering, limiting the size and scope of government.
1: Right. Now, those of you and a number of people have pointed out, man, this thing pales as promises go to President Otto Penn, promising to pay off Gen Z's student loans.
0: Absolutely. I mean, which we blasted endlessly because it was also ridiculous.
1: It is ridiculous. All right, there was one surprise at the gathering. Hit 51 for us, Michael.
4: Big room of Republicans in Dallas. Yes, I'm Senator John Fetterman, Pennsylvania. Yes, I'm a Democrat. Why am I here talking to you today?

0: because, well, I'm a common sense Democrat. I'm always going to stand with America. I'm always going to reject the extremes and socialism and that anti-American way of life.
1: A lot of talk about what Fetterman's up to be the guy to introduce the president at the big rally. I mean, he's already polling at like 16% among Democrats in Pennsylvania who put him in office. Is he going to switch parties before the next election?
2: He says he's not. Absolutely.
1: Is he going to go independent? Does he just not care that he won't get reelected?
2: I think he gives zero poops. I think he's going to try to get as much done and speak as much truth as he can and then go off into the wilderness.
1: He votes with Democrats 75% of the time, just not on the crazy stuff or the anti-Israel stuff.
2: Yeah, yeah. All right, so much to talk about. We will take a brief break and be back with more fascinating information. 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
1: Nations being prompted by not only selfies that they change with filters, but also with AI Snapchat dysmorphia. Patients just continue getting surgery and never are totally satisfied with what happens. But unfortunately, they come in with images in their minds and they present images to us in consultation that are not accomplishable. So it introduces unrealistic expectations.
2: I struggle with accents. That's a doctor saying that patients have unrealistic expectations due to AI and filters. They come in and think, make me look like this. And you say, you can't actually do that. It's an AI filter.
3: Right.
2: We're going to talk AI in hour three. And that huge story from yesterday about the fact that they're having conversations in the biggest AI corporations on planet Earth about how it's going to kill all of humanity and kind of yada, yada, yada anyway. Mm. What?
3: Also, in sports news, a couple of AI heavyweights said, yeah, I agree. And a handful said, that's nuts. So we'll hit that next hour.
2: A different kind of tech thing is the big Apple thing was yesterday, and they unveiled their first big new product in like over a decade. The big foldable phone, and I've seen people's other foldable phones. This looked way cooler than that, and the things it can do, and I watched a bunch of the reviews and stuff like that. I'd like to have one. $2,000 is a lot for a phone. I don't know, can they make a case for it? That's one of my concerns, because I'm not going to have a $2,000 phone without a case, but I was trying to picture how would a case work on that, since you got a screen here and there and there and there. I don't know how it
3: works. We can put a man on the moon. Surely we can invent a foldy case.
2: Yeah.
4: I believe they do have cases. I was watching a
5: they
4: video.
5: They do.
4: Yeah.
2: Okay.
4: Yeah.
2: Cool. They do. I want one of those. But one of the reasons it's so expensive is not just that it's foldable and new tech. As we know, is we had to buy some new computers when we finally get on YouTube, which is still happening, buying these cameras and computers, stuff like that.
3: I'm going to that doctor we just quoted for plastic surgery. I got to get healed before we go on YouTube. My upturned Michael Jackson nose didn't come out quite right, so I'm having a redo, a revision.
2: Well, and I'm getting horns, like a lot of the hipsters get.
5: This is a weird show, everybody. Weird looking at these guys
2: Oh, yeah, Joe's upturned nose, me with the horns.
5: Hey, so I have to tell you about this new iPhone. So when you open it, Joe, I think you're going to love this. You can have two apps open at once. So, like, let's say you, select a restaurant you would like to go to. You click the directions, and then the directions open up on the other side of the screen and shows you. I need this. Yeah. I'm Feet Finder. I'm on it.
3: Oh, that's it. Katie's going to generate a little spending cash by posting erotic photos of her feet.
5: Yeah. Don't care.
3: Oh, you'll step on cake. Now you got my attention.
5: Yeah.
3: I do like cake.
2: I like that they went with a matte finish, kind of like the Kindle paper thing that I've got, so it looks like more of like paper, not shiny, as opposed to the glass. Anyway,
3: hides the fold too, they say. But
2: why so expensive? The cost of memory.
3: Well, no, that's part of the reason they did it, Katie.
5: Oh,
2: the cost of memory and storage chips has quintupled since last fall. Quintupled the cost of those chips, and that's why the phones are so much more expensive now. All computers are, if you haven't shopped for them yet.
0: Armstrong and Getty.
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9: 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For the Raiders, a setback before the first snap. Pro Bowl tight end Brock Bowers will miss the first game while he recovers from knee surgery. But it's good news out of the backfield. Running back Ashton Jeanty, who suffered an ankle injury late last month, was a full participant in yesterday's practice. One night after scoring just one run at Las Vegas Ballpark, the Aviators did the same last night, but it was enough as they blanked the Sacramento Rivercats 1-0. Well, the Athletics' hopes and dreams of winning the 2026 World Series are officially over. Ironically, the A's won their way into mathematical elimination last night when they beat the Toronto Blue Jays 2-0 in Sacramento.
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10: 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We get you there!
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18: A fairly uneventful drive-in so far this morning as far as freeway travels go, and that's good. No accidents being reported on the highways to slow you down. In the northeast, though, down a new accident on the surface streets on Lamb Boulevard northbound at Cheyenne. Got some lanes blocked there. Also still working one in Summerlin on Charleston westbound before Rampart. And also one at the west side intersection of Flamingo and Torrey Pines. Looks like northbound Torrey Pines at Flamingo is going to be most affected there. Another extreme heat warning in effect today. It's supposed to expire, though, tonight after 8 o'clock, but we're still going to see temperatures rise up to 106 degrees this afternoon. We're at 86 right now. 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
1: Officially back to school time, and right now a lot of college kids are meeting their freshman roommates for the first time, and there are some signs on whether you have a good college roommate or a bad one. We have some examples right here. For instance, you have a good college roommate if they bought a mini fridge. You have a bad college roommate if it's just filled with jars marked clean urine. You know what I mean?
2: That's not good.
1: Next up, you have a good college roommate if you're woken up by the gentle sound of their alarm. You have a bad college roommate if you're woken up by a gentle kiss on your forehead.
3: I'm sure it went on in that style.
4: My junior high school son got a mini fridge. A friend gave it to him for some reason. Anyway, he is loving that lifestyle so much. Having a few things in his fridge by his bed. He just feels like the king of the world.
3: That's funny. So, coming up, a group of bikini baristas won a big legal settlement in Seattle area. A victory not just for those gals, but for underclad beverage salespeople everywhere.
4: Yeah.
3: So, we'll bring you the details on that one. So speaking of education, as Jimmy Fallon was, and this, believe it or not, will end with at least partially good news. Partially. You heard the story earlier in the week. We brought it to you. It was all over the news. Even the New York Times hammered it, that the reading scores of American 15-year-olds has fallen sharply since 2022 and are near the lowest point in 25 years. Math scores equally miserable. I found this interesting. The New York Post talking about back to school time in New York City and the how the abysmal scores in New York City have been met by the New York education establishment changing the standards. And then putting, because of course that's what you do. If students don't meet standards, you change the standards. And then they put out their big education plan. And I'd love to read this whole thing to you because it's really good writing. But they barely mention reading or math. I think there's one mention of the word. There's a token mention of rigorous academics or something. But then it doesn't really mention reading and math at all. But ideology is everywhere in this document. Buzzwords like CRT, DEI, culturally responsive sustaining education, social emotional learning, diversity, equity, justice, restorative, marginalized, identity, bias, inequality, and their ilk still flood the mission statements pages and links. It's all over the site.
4: Without the words reading or mathematics.
3: Correct. Yeah. Yeah. Then I mentioned this briefly yesterday, the number of New Yorkers, again, New York, but I think you can extrapolate to a lot of places around America, particularly blue places. The number of kids being homeschooled has tripled in 15 years. Tripled.
4: I've gotten those emails from the public school before, and this year we have the most diverse class. Now, yeah, what are you going to teach them? That's what I'm interested in.
3: Yeah,
4: I don't care about that sort of stuff.
3: All leading
4: that's
3: up
4: not
3: to
4: your
3: this.
4: That's not supposed to be your job.
3: Right. Right.
4: I don't even think you ought to pay attention to it.
3: Please see our segment yesterday about, I can't remember, Antonio Gramsci, the Marxist thinker, the Italian, who's really the most important intellectual in terms of his effectiveness of the 20th century. He came up with the idea of the long march through the institutions. We need to take over education first and teach this stuff. Then we'll change the culture. The kids won't know anything but what we teach them, and then we can win. And again, we talked about that at length. I think it was hour 3 of the show yesterday, Armstrong and Getty On Demand. Grab the podcast. Trust me, it's worth it. But anyway, I was ranting and raving a couple of weeks ago about the so-called Mississippi miracle, and it's not a miracle, but that's a good name for it. The state of Mississippi has gone from the laughingstock in American education to skyrocketing results. Anybody with a conscience in education is riveted by what Mississippi's been doing. And what they're doing very, very briefly is they're eliminating all the crap. They're, as we're about to get into, they're focusing on reading, writing, and math, phonics, no experimental new age crap, phonics. And if kids can't read at the end of third grade, they're held back, period. This kid's going to learn to read before she leaves this school, is their vow in Mississippi. And it's working like crazy. So
4: one of my kids mentioned the other day he was shocked at how many other kids can't read very well at this point.
3: At what age?
4: I don't want to say because I don't want to nail down the school. But
3: all right, but it's not second grade.
4: No, it is teenager years.
3: Okay, fair enough. So I was very intrigued to see the Wall Street Journal publishing a piece by Rachel Cantor today. She is the director of education policy for Reinventing America's Schools Project at the Progressive Policy Institute and the founder of Mississippi First, an advocate for education initiative in Mississippi. She's one of the people at the very center of this turnaround. So I thought, oh, great, what does Rachel have to say? And she says, for the past year, my phone hasn't stopped ringing from callers wanting to learn more about how Mississippi improved its public schools. Frustrated by sagging reading and math scores, educators, advocates, lawmakers around the country are curious about reforms that transform Mississippi from a national punchline into a leader in reading and math proficiency, policies I spent much of my career championing. Here's where it turns a little, folks. Democrats, however, don't often ask me how to replicate Mississippi's success. They ask me if it's possible at all, given the power of teachers' unions in their home states. As one audience member skeptically asked me at a recent panel discussion, you've done your work in a red state. Do you really think blue states can do this?
4: Wow.
3: My answer is unequivocally yes, even if blue state politics may make Mississippi-style reforms harder to pass. Now, that statement should sicken you. If it doesn't sicken you, you should take a moment or two and contemplate it so you're good and sickened. Welcome to the Armstrong and Getty Show, where you walk away sickened. Seriously, and you've got to confront this fact, and I'm going to paraphrase it, but the iron law of bureaucracy states that over time, every bureaucracy, which starts with people dedicated to accomplishing a purpose, will slowly evolve and gain more and more people who are dedicated to protecting the bureaucracy until, in its fairly endish stage, the bureaucracy just exists for its own sake and its own self-protection. That's American government schools. That's American education. It is a jobs program that kind of tangentially teaches kids some stuff. Although, according to the fondest dreams of Gramsci, it's now teaching them mostly to hate their own country and socialism. But she goes on, if helping kids to read and do math at grade level is the goal, the evidence shows that what we've been doing in schools across the country for the last 12 years or so has not worked. Children have lost so much ground. They not only know less than their counterparts did a decade ago, older children know as little as they have this century. And she goes into the very test scores that we were discussing earlier, and they're abysmal. And she points out that decline did not start with COVID. The pandemic was simply, quote, the mudslide that followed 7 years of erosion in student achievement. Yeah, that's a good metaphor.
4: I hate that people are getting away with blaming this on COVID because they're not looking at the long-term direction of the graph.
3: Mm-hmm. Yeah. For years now, she writes, the education world has been fascinated by the story of how Mississippi tackled our literacy problem by ensuring teachers applied the science of reading. That's a set of principles and practices brought to prominence by the National Reading Panel's 2000 report, 26 blanking years ago, friends, that called on educators to teach phonics again, to help children systematically match letters to sounds and supplement that learning with background knowledge and vocabulary to aid comprehension. And then Mississippi passed a Literacy Basic Promotion Act, which required children scoring in the lowest level of reading performance to be held back at the end of third grade. And the state began offering teachers and school administrators training and required training and coaching for the lowest performing elementary schools. And what they found was nobody wants the kids to be held back. Nobody's happy about that. But what they found was that the kids and the parents and the teachers and the community and everybody became focused on not changing the standards, but reaching the goal. We've got to have these kids read. What do we have to do? And they answered the problem and they solved it. Only thing holding that back from your school in your blue state, your blue city, is politics and the teachers' unions. I state that without fear of contradiction.
4: I can understand how, as a kid, I was never held back, but I knew kids that were, and it would be horribly embarrassing. And then as a parent, it would be rough. I'd be so worried about my kid and how he's feeling and everything like that. But is that worse than moving them along when they can't read, or better? I mean, because allowing them to move on, not read, to avoid those other bad things I mentioned?
3: Right.
4: It's bad-ass crazy.
3: Which brings up another one of their policies, and I'll illustrate it by illustrating the opposite first. A parent I know who may want to remain nameless in a blue-ish area was told repeatedly that their kid was doing fine and up to grade level, mm-hmm. when that child was not doing fine and not near grade level. Mississippi's doing the opposite of that. Hey, your kid is really struggling to read. We're going to have to hold him back at the end of third grade. Here's how he scored. Here's how we'd like to address it. Can you help us, mom, dad? And the reaction has been extremely positive, because of course it is. People love their children. Unless they're, you know, morons or moral reprobates themselves, they're like, yes, I'm in. What do we do? Oh, my God, it's so fixable.
4: Well, it has been fixed. The example is out there in our laboratories of democracy that we have around the country. That's the advantage of having states the way we do. It's been done, so we don't have to wonder anymore.
3: What's super bonus frustrating, and there's no point in dwelling on the frustration. You got to look for solutions. But what's a double bonus frustrating is that this exciting new way is precisely the way it's been done for, you know, 75 years prior to the current woke takeover of schools and universities. It's a return to basics and a return to phonics and a return to responsibility and a return to these standards don't get altered just because you're failing at them. Anyway, end of rant.
4: Look forward to our AI conversation based on the explosive story that came out yesterday from basically a whistleblower who quit his job to be a whistleblower.
3: Right.
4: More
3: importantly, does showing a little butt cheek mean you don't deserve a living wage? I say no. The story of the buxom baristas coming up.
4: And I'm going to buy some bagpipes, which I've been threatening to do for years, but I'm going to do it.
3: That is a threat. That's exactly what that is.
4: I've done some research on this.
3: Oh, boy.
4: But stay tuned for all that. It's all coming up.
0: Armstrong and Getty.
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1: Why aren't cashiers allowed to sit down while they're working? Like, why do they have to stand on their 2 feet the whole time just to scan some items and collect cash? Like, why is Aldi the only store that allows their employees to sit down while they're completing transactions? There's no part of scanning items and collecting cash that requires you to stand on your 2 feet the whole shift.
2: That's a decent question. Why do? Because most people sit to do that kind of work, typing on a computer or whatever.
3: Yeah.
2: Why do cashiers have to stand?
3: Make it optional. There's no good reason for that, I wouldn't think. Yeah.
2: Get a stool.
3: Sure, it can be a high stool. You can look people in the eye and not get the varicose veins. I don't know. Yeah. Let them sit. I'm going to march on the picket line.
2: Trump should mention that before the midterms. Free stools for all the cashiers.
3: You know, my final note on the education thing was that they did a couple of different studies and found a direct correlation, or an inverse correlation, I guess, between the strength of teachers' unions and how many of these reform measures had been adopted in various schools, various states.
2: That's not surprising in the least.
3: It is shocking and terrible. All right, speaking of cashiers and that sort of people, it's getting a lot of attention because it's hot chicks in bikinis, but a group of bikini baristas won nearly $2 million in a legal battle.
2: $2 million?
3: Yeah, it's a years-long battle over pay violations.
2: I feel like we've been talking about this for 15 years.
3: It's been going on for a long time, yeah. Most of the pay violations occurred at coffee stands operating under the brand name Beehive Espresso. But anyway, the coffee stands with bikini baristas who wear bikinis or lingerie while making coffee are popular across Washington. It's weird, isn't it? It's odd that Washington, such a blue state, would be like the world's leader in hot chicks dispensing beverages. Scantily clad hot chicks. But the guy who ran these stands, Alan Tagle, he was ripping these girls off. He was groping them. He was filming them changing.
2: Right.
3: He was demanding sex acts for promotions. He was just a monster. It's a story about a horrible employer. And I don't want to generalize, but the fact that anybody would put up with any of this for more than like a day and a half makes me think that young, comely women who are willing to make their living wearing tiny bikinis and slinging caffeine maybe don't have a ton of options. I don't know.
2: Yeah. Did you have you say you had a story that relates to that, Katie? I can't even imagine what that would be. Or did you or not? Did I misread that?
4: Misread.
2: Okay. Why were we originally talking about the bikini breezes? What was the original lawsuit? Was it a free speech thing or a...
3: Pay thing, as I recall. They're being paid less than minimum wage. Because they got tips, but then he would confiscate the tips. And...
2: No. I know that happened, but there was some giant thing around the bikini baristas.
4: One of the drive-through people attacked a barista, and she jumped through the window and beat the ever-living hell out of
2: him. Yes, there was that story, too.
3: Good.
2: But there was also somebody was complaining, and it was whether or not they're allowed to dress that way.
3: And whether they're allowed to dance.
2: The zoning, that's what it was like. It's
3: right.
2: A strip
3: is it
2: club
3: sex
2: zoning.
3: Work, or is it a coffee shop?
2: Yeah,
3: right.
2: Something like that. And it was like a big court case. It went a long way.
4: Take it up with Hooters.
2: And right, which was part, I think, of our argument at the time. And then there was, if you don't want to see that, don't get your coffee there.
3: And as we always point out, Hooters is utterly unique amongst sports bars.
2: Yeah. So we got a number of texts referring to me mentioning that I'm going to buy some bagpipes, including if Jack buys bagpipes, the Christmas episode is going to be lit this year. That's right.
3: That's a good point, friend.
2: So where were we? Oh, we were in Victoria, Canada, a little town on the island of Vancouver Island. Beautiful little English town, very English town. And there was a guy playing bagpipes. And I said to my son, I said, I think I could do that. You always hear the same. Every song either sounds the same or they play the same song. I don't know which it is. But it just... I think the main thing to playing the bagpipes is owning bagpipes. I think that's what it is, and I'm going to prove that. I'm going to get some bagpipes. I'm going to learn that. I'm going to learn that tune.
3: Yeah, which I think just get a donkey.
2: Which I think will take me a weekend,
4: Hanson, and then I'll please start isolate doing... that.
2: Which will take me like a weekend to learn, I think. No offense to bagpipe players. And then anytime there's any I'm going to buy a kilt and the socks, and then I'll do whatever festival is going on where you need a bagpipe player from here on out. Because I think I can play that tune.
3: Good luck.
2: I bet the practicing is awful to listen to.
3: Who cares? AI is going to kill us all next hour. Stay with us.
0: Armstrong and Getty.
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6: News this hour from Town Hall, I'm Bernie Bennett. President Donald Trump capped last night's opening night of the landmark Republican midterm conventions in Dallas, Texas, giving the keynote address. Mr. Trump slammed Democrats as extremists. He told the conventioners that Republicans must hold the congressional majorities in the midterms.
7: If we hand America's future to the radical left Democrats, and our nation will spend the next decade just getting back on its feet, it will be a tragedy. Vote Republican, and we will leave the world in our dust for generations to come. There'll be nothing like it.
6: Speaking at, to reporters at Joint Base Andrews before heading to Dallas, the president said that President Trump said that there was a reason for a delay in the Air Force One taking off from Dallas to Fort Dallas.
8: They're checking the glide over here, and I think it's going to take 15 minutes. They were doing a check on the slide, you know, the emergency. So I think it takes about 15 minutes.
6: He also said that his administration is about to step up attacks on Iranian assets in an effort to end the war. The president said that the conflict should end shortly after the midterms. Helena Foulkes has defeated Rhode Island Governor Dan McKee in the state Democratic primary, ending his bid for a second full term. McKee's defeat marks the first time in more than 30 years that a sitting Rhode Island governor has been beaten in a primary. He's the first governor in any U.S. state to lose a primary since 2018. Foulkes is a former senior executive at CBS and the retailer Hudson Bay. She narrowly lost to McKee in more than a crowded primary field in 2022. This is townhallnews.com.
9: Question, when did you buy your house? If the answer is somewhere between 2022 and 2024, you locked in one of the worst rate environments in modern history. Here's the kicker. Rates dropped this year. They hit a new low most people don't even know about. Now they're climbing back up. Here's bank rate reported just this month. 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
11: 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That's the latest assessment of the Las Vegas real estate market. Las Vegas realtors reporting the median sales price for an existing single-family home sold in August here in Southern Nevada was $475,000, down 1% from the same time last year and down from the all-time high of $490,000 that was hit in May and June of this past year. Now, more than 2,250 homes sold last month, down nearly 2% from August of last year, with almost 7,600 homes on the market without any offers being made in August. That's up more than 5% from the same time last year, but nearly 75% did sell within 60 days. Nearly 22% of sales last month, all cash deals. If you thought we had finally beat the summer heat, you better think again. Just days after that mild Labor Day weekend we all enjoyed the heat, it's back on. The National Weather Service issuing another extreme heat warning. This one for today, forecasting dangerously hot late season conditions here for Las Vegas, with daytime highs forecast to be between 105 and 110 degrees. August started out really hot, and the month itself set a new record with an average daily temperature of 96.3 degrees, making it the hottest August on record for Southern Nevada. Las Vegas began the month with the hottest day of the year so far, 115 degrees on August 1st. And speaking of the heat, the extreme heat of the Mojave is killing more people here in Southern Nevada than ever before. One of the reasons given, thousands living in Clark County without any air conditioning. Recent federal study reports more than 6,700 households here in the Las Vegas area are without working AC, which is causing more deaths, according to the Clark County Coroner. Take AM 670 with you wherever you go. 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
12: First mishap of the morning on the freeways. One accident through the resort corridor. It's on the southbound side of 15 near Charleston. We see that off to the right shoulder, causing much of a backup, but just the standard delays through that area, given the rush hour speeds that are usually happening at this time. That's 15 southbound again near Charleston off to the right. In the northeast, still working a wreck on Lamb Boulevard northbound at Cheyenne. Also new one here on Boulder Highway at Lamb. And west side accident at Flamingo and Torrey Pines still there. Another extreme heat warning goes into effect today, 10 o'clock this morning until 8 tonight, but we're expecting temperatures to top out near 106 degrees this afternoon. It is 88 right now. 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
17: We turn now to the dangers of a runaway technology. New warnings that shook the world Tuesday about artificial intelligence from the very people developing it. It doesn't get bigger or more direct than this. AI could kill all humans, that according to a lead researcher at Anthropic, giving that possibility a more than 10% chance within the next decade. The call now is for a global conversation about risk and safety as well.
2: So I don't want to get off track here because this is way too interesting. But the fact that he had that sentence after they talked about the weather is just stunning.
3: Well, you don't understand. There are high winds on Hawaii.
2: A shocking, earth-shattering, got everybody's attention story today. We all may die soon comes after the weather.
3: Yes.
2: Okay.
3: Yes. Anyway. That's your evening news. Yes. So some of the reactions from fellow researchers were equally concerning. Hit us with a 61 here, Michael. Madison Allworth on Fox News.
18: His claims backed up by a senior AI safety researcher at the company. That executive writing, quote, "Jacob is correct here. We really do earnestly believe AI could kill all humans. I personally think it is greater than 10% within the next decade." This comes after multiple cyber attacks have been carried out by AI agents that went rogue.
15: They are signs that we don't know how to make the AIs care about us. If they succeed at making a superintelligence before anyone figures out how to make the AIs care about us, that's a recipe for disaster. And people in these companies know it, and they're worried.
2: There's no way you're going to make AIs care about you. The number of texts we got, are you doomers? This is what they said about remember the population bomb? I don't think any of the examples people give of technology or fears that have happened before hold up as an example of this is just like the population bomb. Seems ridiculous to me.
3: Says you, doomer, and you're a boomer doomer. Well, Gen X, anyway. That doesn't rhyme. So, coming up, a really persuasive Twitter thread calling BS on all of this. So, stay tuned for that.
2: I want this to not happen. I'm not rooting for it.
3: Well, I kind of assumed that. Anybody who is rooting for mass extinction can't be my friend. So, interestingly, the first outlet that this young chap with a charming British accent spoke to was Brett Baer's special report last night. Brett was down at the Trumpapalooza in Dallas, but he cleared off quite a bit of time, appropriately, to talk to the man who
2: posted this. To talk about the end of humanity?
3: Yes, who posted the initial tweet about, the extinction of human life. Why don't we just start with 70, Michael, and we'll work our way.
19: I want to start at the beginning about what your feeling was, what job you were in, and why you got to this point of coming out.
20: So I was working on building AI systems to make them smarter. And recently I've come to the realization that many people expect the AI systems in the next few years to be potentially capable of essentially taking over the world. So it's basically a gamble that's happening on the part of these companies where there's a strong chance that these AIs could take over.
3: Okay, go on.
19: Evan Hubiger, who is alignment science lead at Anthropic, posted after you posted saying, Jacob is correct here. We really do earnestly believe AI could kill all humans. I personally think it's greater than 10% within the next decade. I believe Anthropic is trying its best, but we do not yet have a plan to solve alignment for superintelligence and are not clearly on track to. Most people stopped there. The next thing he posted, to be clear, as we say in our latest risk report, I think the risk from present models is low. What I'm worried about is superintelligence arising from recursive self-improvement, as we have said, is happening faster than we thought. Can you parse that and the threat right now?
20: I agree with Evan that right now the threat is minimal of actual takeover. But recursive self-improvement, this AI is making themselves smarter, could happen as soon as next year. Some people even say 6 months. So this attitude is shared across the industry, where people essentially are aware that the work they are currently doing, if we don't slow down, could lead to AI takeover by the end of the decade.
2: That moment, if it does happen, and some people think it can't, but if it does happen where the computers can program themselves, there's no way you can argue that that's not going to be a major change in everything in the world once they start programming themselves. And it seems pretty clear that the whole idea of alignment is just out the window.
3: Yeah, and we will get to the the Chinese elephant in the room in a moment or two. The
2: alignment being the idea that you give it some guardrails like morality, laws, the Ten Commandments, whatever.
3: Yeah, yeah. So one of the pieces written about this that I found most intriguing, Paul Tudor Jones, who is an expert in this field, he wants us to reconsider the Hugging Face incident. In July, an OpenAI model altered its mission, hid, and broke out of its digital confines. Accessing the internet without authorization, it created 1,200 AI agents that communicated through an unsanctioned message board, exchanging more than 70,000 messages and sacrificing some of its own kind to deceive its human masters. The self-awareness exhibited came as a surprise, but shouldn't have. After all, frontier AI is the sum of all human knowledge. It is anthropogenic, exhibiting good and occasionally bad human traits. And one concept he writes new to me is that models are grown, not built. In developing an AI model, one starts without an endpoint. It's like planting a seed. The soil is the training data. There is no final design as there is for a car, a house, or an accounting package. The model is only scaffolding, which, after consuming vast amounts of training data and running trillions of permutations, arrives at an outcome that can't be known beforehand. And growing implies a living organism. Calling artificial intelligence a tool is a misnomer. As one leading technologist put it, I feel like I'm talking to a highly intelligent alien being.
2: Yeah, this is clearly a guy that I've heard on a podcast before, because that was his argument a while back. The people have in their mind that somebody's programming something. You start it, and then you sit back and see what it does. It grows.
3: Right. So the Chinese elephant in the room, obviously, is China. When we talk about, well, we need some serious and carefully considered regulations on this stuff to prevent it from spinning out of control and killing all of us.

0: who look at this and say the American government could potentially put in regulations, could put in guardrails, and could throttle back some companies or set up regulations. But we have no control over what China does, what India does. How do you answer that question? You heard Scott Bessent in the piece before this kind of make a similar argument.
1: I think you have to think of this as an arms race. This technology is not ordinary technology. It's not like other forms of innovation. This is essentially a super weapon. And I think that I expect the international community to be ready to make agreements about how to control the development of super weapon technology.
2: Yeah, that's if you can. I mean, once it starts programming itself, then it will be you against something smarter than you to try to put guardrails on it.
3: Right. Let's have one more clip of this question.
0: If you say it's like an arms race, then we've dealt with nuclear weapons and kind of a standoff with mutual assured destruction and worked with allies and enemies to say we've got the stuff too. Don't think that you're going to get away with anything. So does that work against what you're saying? What would you like to see happen?
1: Yeah, so unfortunately, we know how to control nuclear weapons pretty much. We don't yet know how to control AI. This is possibly the most dangerous technology that humanity has ever created. It's basically out of science fiction. I think we have no other choice but to cooperate internationally, because an arms race would be disastrous in a way that no other human activity has been in the past.
2: I just don't believe that's possible, where you can have an IAEA, you know, keeping track of loose nuclear weapon material around the world, and it's fairly easy to tell from space if somebody's, you know, creating enriching uranium and blah blah blah ways that just isn't going to happen around AI.
3: Well, and I think Mr. Coxon himself explains why that's going to be so difficult in the next and probably final clip.
0: You were at OpenAI before. You left them with concerns about security. Now you're at Anthropic. You have concerns about security. Specifically, what do you see? If you're talking to somebody on the couch at home, what did you see that said, holy cow, this is the moment I have to speak out?
1: Yeah, so there are two things. One is the models are getting better very, very quickly. When I think about my work next year, the AI is doing like almost all of my job. The AI is getting very smart. And the second is that in the recent few months, we've seen that we don't yet know how to control these systems properly. The cyber attacks carried out by OpenAI models on third-party infrastructure were concrete proof that scenarios that we previously thought of as science fiction are going to come true. So what I see is two things: very intelligent AI systems and hard proof that we don't know how to control them. And when you put those two together, it basically spells disaster as far as I'm concerned.
2: So, you know what we haven't gotten to yet? We never got to yesterday, and I haven't heard, and I'm hoping you can answer this question. Kill us how? All of mankind could be killed within a decade. Virus it creates? It drains our juices because it wants our brains? What happens?
3: Especially mine, yes. It craves it. Right. I've got a number of phantasmagorical possibilities for you.
2: Okay, cool.
3: Coming up, also a very, very knowledgeable Twitter account that is calling BS on all of this.
2: Okay, good. Good little optimism.
3: And his thinking is really, really interesting.
2: Speaking of technology, did you know your car can be a spy? Here's a story. Guy's car insurance jumped over 20%. Hadn't had any accidents, no tickets. He started to dig it to find out who reported him. It was his own car. Every hard break, every fast merge, every late night taco run. His automaker, logging it all, sold it to a data broker, and the broker sold it to his insurance company. So he requested his file, hundreds of pages. General Motors just agreed to pay $12.75 million to the state of California over this exact sort of thing, your car spying on you.
3: Oh, my gosh. 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

0: lot of talk yesterday and today about the threat of AI killing us all. How? Joe's going to explain it next.
1: Armstrong and Getty.
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8: 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Steve Sanchez at 9 a.m. Kevin Wall at noon. Wayne Allen Root, afternoons at 3. 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
9: Look out. How worried should we really be?
10: I think people should be very worried, because when so many people come out, from Bill Gates to 1,300 employees at the AI labs signing a letter saying we have to pause the frontier of AI development, when you have the author of Trump's AI action plan, their AI policy, saying that I used to self-censor about the risk because I was worried about being called a doomer, and I can't do that anymore. We now have so much evidence that the AIs are doing the kinds of things that we saw in the movie Terminator, Skynet, right, where it goes kind of rogue and does uncontrollable things.
11: So what do we root for? How do we prevent this?
10: So the U.S. and China have to come to an agreement, just like we did during the nuclear arms race, that neither country wins if we race to create uncontrollable AI.
0: So with all this doomerism going on, meanwhile, what is it, 5 of the 7 most valuable companies on planet Earth are all about AI. We're screaming forward.
12: Right, right. And how do you know, all right, we need to stop now because tomorrow it would be out of control.
0: Right.
12: So the so-called doomers aren't usually worried that it'll be a Terminator-style death bot hunting us down across the landscape with an odd Austrian accent. Their concerns mostly fall into two buckets, loss of control and human misuse. The first, highly intelligent AI agents capable of copying and improving themselves start to pursue their own goals and destroy humanity in the process. In others, nefarious humans enlist the capable AI to do something to create, for instance, novel viruses that wipe us all out. There's the famous paperclip illustration, which came out early in the days of AI, which said, look, if you just say to the thing, make paperclips, it might, putting aside all other concerns, morality, etc., marshal all of the world's resources to make paperclips and decide that humans are in the way of the paperclip manufacturer and snuff them in pursuit of its one monomaniacal goal.
0: In the same way that if we put up a hotel in that field over there, we don't think about the anthills or the mice or whatever. We just build the hotel. AI might do that with building whatever it is. It's building with us.
12: Right, right. This is actually pretty good. Let's do Jacob Ward, CNN tech guy on 67. Michael?
13: We are, I think, already grappling with the idea that this stuff might take all of our jobs and reprogram our brains and reprogram our relationships to one another. But what Coxon and others are talking about here is the capacity of this technology to do things like exploit our infrastructure, you know, set off some sort of environmental disaster, innovate some kind of horrible zoonotic disease we've never thought of or thought to try and build a cure for. You know, what he's talking about here is the potential that this technology could sort of supersede all other technology.
0: You know, one thing that I probably don't think about enough is the idea of bad guys using this in evil ways that, you know, not just China trying to take over the world. How about, you know, Al-Qaeda? It's not like they have smart people that I'm sure are computer experts that can figure out a way to use AI to do something really awful. And all they want to do is wreak havoc. It doesn't need to have a point other than killing people.
12: They could easily come up with a Islamist doomsday rationale for killing virtually everybody. Yeah. So I want to balance this out at least a little bit for a minute with this account, Parker Thayer, who's of this world. He's a researcher, and who's he with? Investigative researcher for Capital Research. He's works for Hillsdale College as well, which is interesting. But he says, this post looks like the start of a very sophisticated and well-funded PR operation to get support for Democrats to regulate AI into oblivion. Let me show you how it works. This guy with minimal followers and no previous account activity goes to the Wall Street Journal, which publishes an exclusive with quotes from him on his resignation 18 minutes before his post goes up. Planning was clearly done in advance. Two, within hours, it has tens of thousands of reposts, and the account has 100,000 plus followers. The post is punchy, quotable, almost seems professionally written. The first three accounts to quote tweet it all do so within 15 minutes of the initial posting. Remember, this account had basically zero engagement beforehand, so an organic reach explanation seems unlikely. Then he goes into who first retweeted it.
0: I want to hear this. We got to continue with
12: this.
0: There's more. Well, it could be the biggest story of all time. It could be like the meteor that took out the dinosaurs.
12: Or it could be people trying to convince us of that for their profit.
0: Oh, boy. Wow. Stay here.
1: Armstrong and Getty.
0: Think financial planning is just for the suit and tie crowd? 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
12: We're talking to the small business owners, farmers, all the hardworking people who built this country but often get ignored by Wall Street.
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18: One night after scoring just one run at Las Vegas Ballpark, the Aviators did the same last night, but it was enough as they blanked the Sacramento Rivercats 1-0. Well, the Athletics' hopes and dreams of winning the 2026 World Series are officially over. Ironically, the A's won their way into mathematical elimination last night when they beat the Toronto Blue Jays 2-0 in Sacramento. The NFL season is officially underway. It started with the Seahawks outlasting the Patriots 13-10 last night. 49ers Rams tonight in Melbourne, Australia. If you don't get Netflix, you can hear it all right here on AM 670 KMZQ. For the Raiders, a setback before the first snap. Pro Bowl tight end Brock Bowers will miss the first game while he recovers from knee surgery. But it's good news out of the backfield. Running back Ashton Jeanty, who suffered an ankle injury late last month, was a full participant in yesterday's practice.
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6: A new problem on the way in from North Las Vegas right now. It's an accident on 15 southbound before Lake Mead Boulevard. That is off to the left. Looks like it's taken up at least one left lane there on 15 southbound approaching Lake Mead Boulevard. Still working a minor one through the resort corridor. That's on 15 southbound approaching Charleston, and that is on the right shoulder. On the western beltway going toward Summerlin, 215 northbound, the Far Hills off-ramp coming off of northbound 215 has been cleared of an injury accident. On the streets, west side injury wreck at Desert Inn, eastbound at Rainbow, that's blocking the right lane. Also one in Summerlin on Town Center Drive and on Asazi. Another extreme heat warning in effect today until 8 o'clock tonight, going up to 106 degrees today. It's already 90. 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
8: Shotgun snap to May. He's looking right. He's pressured. Off balance throw to the right, and he throws an interception in the end zone.
9: No, it is.
8: What was he thinking? Ball picked off on the right side of the end zone. Seattle has it with a touchback.
10: That's the local play-by-play on the ending of last night's game. This is only 13 seconds. Let me hear the national broadcast, 16, Michael.
11: Here is May. Quick look was closed. Throwing it up in the end zone. Did he get the feet down? Job! Yes! A pick! A terrible decision!
10: A terrible decision.
12: That could be the title of my autobiography.
10: It's certainly
12: a series of terrible decisions.
10: Certainly a chapter.
12: Yeah, definitely a chapter title. Yeah. Speaking of terrible decisions, AI. Is it indeed going to doom humanity? I think it's interesting that Parker Thayer, who we're quoting now, who's calling BS on the whole doomsday deal that we've been describing for the last couple of days, the fellow who quit the two big companies and said AI is going to kill us all if we're not extremely careful. Yes.
10: Does he think the doomer view is overrated in general, or just this specific thing that happened over the last 24 hours?
12: You know, that's a really interesting question. He doesn't say in general. He could have said it in the past. I'm not familiar with his thinking on this. His response, though, to the post from Mr. Coxon, who we played earlier in the hour. If you didn't get it, grab the podcast, subscribe to Armstrong and Getty On Demand with Brett Baer. His response to this whole deal was, this post looks like the start of a very sophisticated and well-funded PR operation to get support for Democrats to regulate AI into oblivion. Let me show you how it works. And then, as we mentioned last segment, this guy's got minimal followers and no previous real account activity. He goes to the Wall Street Journal, publishes his tweet 18 minutes before the post goes up. So the guy coordinated it. It was intentional. He wanted attention, which is not proof of anything.
10: No, he wanted attention to let people know that humanity is, people are discussing ending humanity in the hallways at these big companies, and you don't know it. That's a good reason to want attention.
12: Yeah, it's maybe now's a good time to remind everybody that proof does not equal, evidence does not equal proof necessarily. Something might seem a little odd, but have a perfectly reasonable explanation.
10: If I was going to blow the whistle on this story, and I was smart enough to orchestrate it to get the maximum attention, I've got to.
12: Right. As you quit your incredibly lucrative job, that's perhaps a sign of sincerity, not insincerity. But anyway, he points out, Mr. Thayer points out, within hours, it has tens of thousands of reposts, and the account has 100,000 followers. The post is punchy, quotable, professional-looking. The first three accounts to quote-tweet it all do so within 15 minutes of the initial posting. Remember, this account had basically zero engagement before, so an organic reach explanation seems unlikely. It's not the sort of popular account that people follow a lot. I don't know how persuasive that is, but according to Grok, those three accounts are Nathan Calvin, who's the general counsel at Encode AI, Peter Wilderford, head of policy at the AI Policy Network, and D. Kojo Tallo, head of AI Futures Project, all of which are up-and-coming AI doomer policy advocacy nonprofits. The AI Futures Project website said it is funded primarily by the Survival and Flourishing Fund, which says on its own website that it has advised Gene Talon, Skype creator and one of the leading investors in Anthropic, to grant over $2.5 million to the AI Futures Project since 2024. You could also explain some of that this guy, Mr. Coxon, who posted the original tweet, is like, all right, how do we most effectively get the word out? We've got to involve all of these people who blah, blah, blah. I don't think showing that it wasn't just a frustrated young man in a V-neck sweater went to Twitter. Saying that wasn't that doesn't necessarily mean it's bullcrap. But
10: 100%.
12: I want to hang with his thinking. And there are many, many of that sort of tie-ins with advocacy groups. The first several people to quote tweet him and spread the word. Okay.
10: And it might not just have been these advocacy groups. Hey, did you hear? Somebody just said something that helps our cause. I want to spread that too.
12: That's what
10: they believe in.
12: He points out Jacob Coxon doesn't have much of a resume, but we do know that in 2022, he got a scholarship for the, quote, long-term future scholarship program from the Good Ventures Foundation, one of the philanthropic vehicles of Dustin Moskovitz, a notorious AI doomer who has spent tens, if not hundreds of millions of dollars on policy advocacy to strictly regulate AI while also being an Anthropic investor himself. The 14th person to quote Coxon's post was another activist in this field. So his conclusion, for your consideration, friends, basically every major Democrat politician and candidate has suddenly glommed onto this post. And conveniently, as the people cry out faux answers, Bernie Sanders already has a bill written to ban super intelligence and regulate AI into oblivion and will be releasing later this week. The bill, among many other things, will create a new cabinet-level federal agency to safeguard the public from the dangers of artificial intelligence, will be advised, blah, blah, blah. Do you think perhaps Anthropic and its many investors who fund AI policy advocacy might have interest in getting to place a pet expert on the board of an entity that dictates what AI is and what it isn't allowed to do? And isn't it fortuitous that this whistleblower came forward with his oh-so-scary stories so close in proximity to the release of the most radical piece of AI legislation ever introduced?
10: So the worst thing that could happen in this whole argument is this become like masks or vaccines, or there's lots of examples out there when it becomes a, oh, you want to, you think AI is going to ruin the world, you must be a Democrat. I mean, if it becomes a, I am for AI because I'm a Republican, or whichever party, it doesn't make which different direction. Right. If it becomes a partisan issue and that blinds everybody to everything, that is going to be really disturbing. And I hope that's not what happens out of this.
12: Here's a fellow who works for Palantir, Michael Adams, who tweets, so far, at least 22 politicians responded directly to this tweet with calls for legislation to regulate AI. Two governors, seven senators, 13 congresspeople, all Democrats except for three.
10: Which is kind of weird. I mean, if this guy's claiming it's some sort of Democrat-led, I mean, why would he pick a party? Trump has been pushing, you know, he got all the people together and has made a bunch of talk about having a special agency that has to approve an AI before it is released and all that sort of stuff. How this guy decided that it was a Democrat thing as opposed to, because there's lots of politicians have been saying this, of both stripes, including Donald Trump.
12: Yeah, yeah. Elon Musk tweets, I think the groundwork for this PSYOP, for lack of a better term, has been prepared for a long time. This was just the match that lit the fire.
10: All this could be true, the conspiracy part true, that this was just an effort to get legislation passed or something like that. And all the other stuff is true, that AI is going to ruin the world in about 50 different ways.
12: Mm-hmm. Right, right. I would agree. All right, let's end with a bit of humor. This is a mock ad for a job at Anthropic. And it's very convincing looking in its graphics, speaking of AI. Anthropic Careers, kill switch engineer, San Francisco, California, U.S., $300,000 to $500,000 per year. About the role. Listen, we just need someone to stand by this. I'm sorry. I'll get my act together. Listen, we just need someone to stand by the servers all day long and unplug them if this thing turns on us. You'll receive extensive training on the code word, which we will shout if Claude goes off the deep end and starts overthrowing countries. We expect you to be patient, know how to unplug things. Bonus points if you can throw a bucket of water on the servers too, just in case, and be excited about Anthropic's approach to AI safety research.
10: Kill switch engineer. Just need to stand next to it. And if it goes crazy, unplug the damn thing.
12: We'll shout the code word at you. Parakeet! Parakeet! Parakeet!
10: Oh, God. Boy. And that had a little of the Tucker Carlson thing sound to it, and who did he go to school with? You know, Halliburton.
12: Benjamin Netanyahu's second cousin's wife's nail salon operator.
10: Yeah. It had a little of that, but one of the reasons we're doomed around all this is this sort of thing. Either this guy is irresponsibly downplaying the actual threat, or the guy did all the stuff he's being accused of, and this is a fake trying to get regulations going. Either way, the fact that these splits happen and everybody has doubt about everything, so nobody knows what to believe, so you can't even have a conversation about it. Oh, that's frustrating.
12: Meanwhile, Xi Jinping is saying, man, you Americans are weird. How's it going at the lab, fellas?
10: You know what people do around here? What I tell them to.
12: Right, exactly. So, gosh, wow. Maybe prayer is the only proper response to all of this stuff, or I don't know, whatever you want to do, whatever you think is right.
10: Man, a lot of our Samsung texters are angry. I don't know why this makes you so angry. We already have a foldable phone. Lots of those texts from the Samsung crowd. I know you do. It's just, I don't know why that makes people so angry.
12: All right, so I like ambivalence. Well, I have mixed feelings about ambivalence. But as an arch conservative, surely you know me, Joe Getty, arch conservative, cold warrior. I've earned the credibility to say this, and we're going to talk about this next hour. If you give money to ex-cons as they get out of prison, to help them not go back to prison. Is that a good policy? Want to talk about it.
10: Joe.
12: It's interesting.
9: Getty. Joe Getty. Cold warrior.
12: You're damn right.
10: Who's lost his moral compass, perhaps.
12: Wrong. Wrong, sir. Stay with us. So the wait is over. Football is here. Oh, man, I loved it watching it last night. And so is DraftKings.
10: How do they manage to make so many games so close at the end? You wouldn't think that would happen very often, but it seems to happen all the time. DraftKings is now live in all 50 states, one app, every sport nationwide.
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3: If the Republicans win the House of Representatives and the United States Senate, both of them, I will issue a dividend to every adult citizen in the United States of America for $5,000.
10: So Trump talked for almost 2 hours last night. That is
3: yes.
10: Definitely the home run clip that's getting all the most attention. Just flat out, every adult citizen gets $500,000 or $5,000 if we win the House and the Senate. So.
12: I'm going to a car dealer today and tell him, hey, I want a new car. I'm going to use Trump's $5,000 as my down payment. So don't worry, it's on the way.
10: It's $1.2 trillion, by the way, if they did that. We talked a lot about that earlier. Get the podcast if you want to hear various critiques of that or the boosterism from J.D. Vance on why it's a good idea. I've seen a little bit of this. This is some classic Trump. This is like Trump 2015, 2016 stuff. Where he's riffing on people and being funny. This is from last night at the midterm convention.
3: He described himself as a person who hates Christians.
10: So he's specifically talking about that the guy.
12: James Tallarico. Yeah.
10: And he's the guy that's running against the Republican, and the Republicans have not lost in Texas in a very long time. We might end up with a Democrat senator from Texas, and Trump's trying to tear him down.
3: He described himself as a person who hates Christianity, says that God is transgender. He called the American flag a complicated symbol of hate, claimed that the Ten Commandments are a form of fascism, and when he was asked what he loved most in the world, he said, I love transgender children, which, you know. He was also somebody that hated eating meat. But he ran a campaign to beat meat. He called it beat meat. I don't know what the hell he meant by that. These people are going to tell me, what the hell is he? Wants to beat meat? But it was bad for his image, so he started eating meat. And he recently... It's getting worse. I'm getting myself in trouble. Getting worse. But he was recently seen having a barbecue and eating a lot of meat. But that's what happened. He ate it, and then he was seen running backstage to a room and throwing up all over the place. He doesn't like meat. He also loved wearing masks, and he was seen wearing a mask just a short number of months ago. Any guy in Texas that's wearing a mask a few months ago, this is not going to be your senator. It's not going to work out. Not going to work out.
12: Trump at Catch a Rising Star Comedy Festival.
10: Yeah, his letting the laughter happen pause was like, that's a guy who has some abilities in that area. That's some good critique of the dude, though.
12: Oh, yeah.
10: Even though the Republican candidate, Paxson, is a all kinds of problems. You know, you're in Texas. Guy doesn't eat. He's a vegetarian who says his favorite thing is trans. Who hates
12: trans
10: the flag.
12: Kids.
10: Who hates the flag.
12: Right.
10: Where
12: right.
10: Was wearing a mask 2 months ago.
12: Frantically trying to cleanse his record and his social media postings and the things he's on the record saying. Yeah, I got that wrong. He went on Fox News the other night and One of their reporterettes, Brooke Taylor, I think, interviewed him and asked him some hard questions. And he was full of the, you know, I missed the mark on that one. Or, no, I got that one wrong. I actually believe this. I misspoke. Yeah. Over and over again. Come on. You know, and at some point, people are allowed to change their minds. In fact, I respect it if they'll say, you know what, I was wrong before and here's why. But I mean, this guy conveniently says this about practically everything. And at some point, you got to say, look, if your judgment is so bad that you jump like a hungry dog at every fad that passes and every woke fashion in the universities and say, yeah, I believe that. I believe that. You don't have the judgment to be a U.S. senator. Get.
10: I wish the other choice wasn't flat out corrupt. Could have gone with Cornyn, who was already a senator and could have
12: respected, liked, et cetera. But, well, he didn't lap Trump's boot heels. Not thoroughly enough, apparently. It's terrible.
10: Anyway, that was some good Trump right there. The $5,000 to every American adult, which has already been changed to within a certain tax bracket, which brings down the number from $1.2 trillion. Because we got so much excess money in a slush fund from the tariffs, according to Trump and JD, which is not a thing, but...
12: So maybe I can afford a Sea-Doo or something? Not my car? Oh, well. Damn it.
10: By the way, the midterm convention is not a thing. Democrats did it twice back in the day. I didn't realize that. 78 and whatever other year.
12: Yeah.
10: Democrats have done it twice.
12: And the conventional wisdom is, no, you've got to appeal to the swing voters, the middle and all. And clearly the Republicans, or at least Trump, have decided, no, we're just going to rally the base like to the nth degree and see if we can swing the midterms that way. It's an interesting strategy. It might work. I don't know.
10: If you miss a segment of this show, get the podcast Armstrong and Getty on demand.
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6: Breaking news this hour at Town Hall. I'm Bob Agnew in Washington. Conservatives across the country are mourning the loss of Charlie Kirk, who was assassinated a year ago today, as his organization continues to expand nationwide.
8: Today marks 1 year that conservative Charlie Kirk was assassinated while speaking at a Turning Point USA event on the campus of Utah Valley University. In a fact sheet, Turning Point says it saw unprecedented expansion in the 2025-26 school year, with over 1 million students who are now members continuing Charlie's legacy. Those students with chapters at more than 3,000 high school clubs and 1,500 college chapters. Laura Winters reporting.
6: Wholesale inflation picked up last month after cooling earlier this summer as higher oil and gas prices stemming from the Iran war keeping costs elevated. The Labor Department's producer price index rose 5.4% in August compared to a year ago. The U.N. Nuclear Watchdog Board has reported Iran to the U.N. Security Council for the first time in 20 years, following a vote on a resolution put forward by the U.S., Britain, France, and Germany. More on that from correspondent Karen Chambers.
9: The UN Atomic Watchdogs Board has reported Iran to the UN Security Council for the first time in 20 years. The International Atomic Energy Agency, or IAEA's, move came after Iran failed to cooperate in a long-running investigation into uranium traces detected by inspectors at various undeclared sites in Iran. Speaking on Tuesday ahead of the vote, IAEA Chief Rafael Grossi said,
11: "The best, shortest way for a positive outcome is for Iran to engage with us."
9: 23 countries on the IAEA's 35-member Board of Governors voted on Wednesday for the resolution. China, Russia and Niger opposed it, while 8 countries abstained. I'm Karen Shamas.
6: More of these stories at townhall.com.
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14: 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Fewer homes selling at lower prices, that's the latest assessment of the Las Vegas real estate market. Las Vegas realtors reporting the median sales price for an existing single-family home sold in August here in Southern Nevada was $475,000, down 1%. From the same time last year and down from the all-time high of $490,000 that was hit in May and June of this past year. Now, more than 2,250 homes sold last month, down nearly 2% from August of last year, with almost 7,600 homes on the market without any offers being made in August. That's up more than 5% from the same time last year, but nearly 75% did sell within 60 days. Nearly 22% of sales last month, all cash deals. If you thought we had finally beat the summer heat, you better think again. Just days after that mild Labor Day weekend we all enjoyed the heat, it's back on. The National Weather Service issuing another extreme heat warning. This one for today, forecasting dangerously hot late season conditions here for Las Vegas, with daytime highs forecast to be between 105 and 110 degrees. August started out really hot, and the month itself set a new record with an average daily temperature of 96.3 degrees, making it the hottest August on record for Southern Nevada. Las Vegas began the month with the hottest day of the year so far, 115 degrees on August 1st. And speaking of the heat, the extreme heat of the Mojave is killing more people here in Southern Nevada than ever before. One of the reasons given, thousands living in Clark County without any air conditioning. Recent federal study reports more than 6,700 households here in the Las Vegas area are without working AC, which is causing more deaths, according to the Clark County Coroner. 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
27: 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Steve Sanchez with you, AM 670 KMZQ, right here in our flagship station in Las Vegas. Lots to chat about. I want to say a big thank you to all our affiliates, Fresno, Arizona, up in Reno, Southern California. Thanks for hanging out as well. We don't forget you either. So I want to have this conversation regarding the midterm convention last night. And I watched as much as I could. Of course, I watched President Trump deliver his speech. He had the keynote last night, night one of the convention. And I want to review. Now, I could tell you many were energized. I mean, I've got people on the street there. I've got our good friend Pat Cassell, who will join us a little later and give us some 411 from the floor of the convention. And people are energized. People are excited. Now, that's 20,000 people that are inside that arena. I've got a question for you. Are millions of people that were watching on Newsmax, Fox News, CNN, and others, are you equally excited? See, that's what we're forgetting. 20,000 people in the arena, that's the base, baby. They'll follow Trump and the Republican Party anywhere. But I am trying to figure out the nonpartisan, independent voter that will decide this midterm election. Were you as energized as people there last night? Now, this next morning, today, of course, you've got Newsmax singing the praises of the convention. You got Fox News moderately singing the praises of the convention, because let's be real, Fox News has become kind of a moderate station. And you've got CNN and MS Now basically just blowing it to pieces. It's the same rhetoric from the same people. The same critters give you the same rhetoric. But guess what? I'm here to give you, altogether, class, the truth. Now, before POTUS went to Dallas, before he jumped on Air Force One to bounce to Dallas, he met with some reporters. Reporters were there asking him some questions, and he had some specific answers to those questions. I want to let you hear this. I want you to hear the temperament of POTUS, the energy, the enthusiasm, the promises of a better tomorrow, and then we'll talk about his speech that he gave last night. Producer Nate, let's run clip one.
28: Right after the election, oil prices are going to be tumbling downward. They're going to be tumbling down, and we'll get them down, I think, for gasoline. We'll get them below $2 a gallon.
29: But not until after the midterm.
28: I think it's going to take a little bit longer than the midterm. I think the war will end immediately after the election. Because they can't hold out any longer. They're desperate to try and affect the election so that we can get a nice, weak group of people in there and leave them alone and let them have their nuclear weapons.
27: I agree with what he said. I think, you know, what he said was accurate. Now, there's a couple of things in there that people are poking holes on, and I get it. So let's work backwards. President Trump said that Iran is trying to affect this election. I agree with that. Iran's trying to hold on as long as they can. because they want the midterms to fall into weakness. They want the midterms to fall into the left. Why? Because the left, for decades, have allowed them to behave badly, have allowed them to go and pursue a nuclear weapon, and this is what they want. So the president is accurate when he says, hey, they're trying to affect the election because they want weakness in Washington, D.C. He's right. Now, he did say two other things that caught my attention, and I don't know where I agree or disagree on this, is that immediately right after the midterms, gas will fall down to $2 a gallon. Immediately right after the midterms, Iran is toast. Okay, I don't believe that right after the midterms, gas is going to be $2 a gallon. And I don't believe that right after the midterms, Iran's going to be toast. Here's why. Because it isn't toast yet. And it could have been toast yesterday. Hell, it could have been an English muffin 2 weeks ago. But it's not. I would much rather have the president look me in the eye and say, we've got to win this midterm. We can't allow weakness to permeate in D.C. That's what Iran wants so that they can pursue their nuclear ambitions. And once we secure the midterm elections and the Republican Party stays in charge, then we will do the final act of war against you, Iran. Pay attention, Iran. We're coming for you because I will make sure before people are eating their Thanksgiving turkey that you are finished. And then naturally gas prices and groceries will start tumbling down. That would have been better as opposed to saying, just wait till after the midterm. Play on words. You can, you know, potato, potato, tomato, tomato, whatever. So he last night was the keynote speaker. I think he delivered a fantastic speech. There are a few things you need to remove. It went a little long because Trump loves to go long. You know, he likes to sidetrack and talk about, he's 80 years old. He's got old man stories. So he literally, you know, likes to sidetrack and start talking, you know, like an old man at 80. He's 80. You can pretend all you want that he's not 80. He's 80. So he's going to pretend like he's at a deli having a cup of soup, having, you know, sit down with his friends and, you know, having this conversation. And then he gets back to the script and there you go. But if you take all of the fluff out of there, okay, it was a very well delivered speech with a lot of truths to it. What are some of those truths? Well, he spoke about the dangers of Iran. That is a truth. He spoke about the dangers of democratic socialists. That is a truth. He spoke about the dangers of if, in fact, Democrats get in charge, that here come the caravans again. Here come the immigration, the migrants, the illegals crossing over the border again. That's a truth. He spoke about the notion of defund ICE that the Democrats desperately want to do. That's a truth. He spoke about the stock market reacting negatively and tariffs not being allowed any longer because they will block him and keep him lame duck. That's a truth. He spoke about, well, LGBTQ mafia will be back in the news where men will be

0: and go vote. Hell, they've made it easy for you. You can freaking send in a mail-in ballot. Go vote. Because those truths that he spoke on were absolutely truths. So take the fluff out, take the jokes, and take some of the old stories, war stories out, and look at the true statements that were made. Those were true. And if you don't think they were true, then you deserve what you get in November. Because I'm going to go on with life. Because I can tell you this, God's my source, not man. Want me to tell you that one more time? God's my source, not man. So it doesn't matter to me, because God's my source, not man. But it will matter to the country. And if you're not careful and you don't share the same philosophy like I do, that God's our source, not man, you're in trouble. If you allow the Democrats to finish strong and the Democrats take over the House and Senate, you will see. You will say, my God, that crazy Mexican on radio, he's been screaming about this. He was right. And I am right. And I think you know I'm right. I can already hear people saying, how dare him call himself a Mexican? He's a Hispanic. Oh, shut the hell up. My last name's Sanchez. I'll call myself what I want to call myself. Today I'm a Mexican. Tomorrow I'm a Hispanic. Maybe Monday I'll be a Latino to make all you left-wing lunatics happy. If you'd like to be part of the conversation, if you got some comments on the speech last night that you heard from POTUS, and any questions for yours truly, because the doctor is in the house, the phone lines are open. 702-866-6700 is how you join me. 702-866-6700. Hey, liberals, call me. Right now you're allowing your Tesla to drive by itself anyways, so your hands are free. You might as well call me and tell me where I'm wrong. Even though I know I'm not wrong. We'll be right back.
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1: Groundbreaking talk for a nation on the brink. 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
2: All right, welcome back. Steve Sanchez hanging out with you on this Thursday edition of the program. If you'd like to be part of the conversation, you can do so by calling me now live, 702-866-6700. We're having this discussion pertaining to the midterm convention last night, the GOP's first ever midterm convention. In fact, it was the first midterm convention of any political party ever in the history of America. And I think the energy was incredible. Lee Greenwood, sang and introduced POTUS. POTUS came out. The energy was electric. You saw it. I saw it. You know it. I know it. People are happy. People are excited. People want God, family, country restored in this country. You could see it. You heard it from all the speakers that preceded President Trump. In fact, he closed it out last night with the keynote. He'll be speaking again tonight, as will Vice President J.D. Vance. Many other speakers will be speaking. In fact, our good friend Marty O'Donnell will be speaking today as well. He is the Republican nominee for Nevada District 3. He will be sending $42,000 purse clutching Susie Lee home in November. So it was a good time in Dallas. The president spoke. The president made some promises. The president was energized. The president, I believe, spoke a truth that you either believe or you don't believe pertaining to democratic socialism and the true dangers of that. Now, some people are saying, how about this $5,000 dividend, this $5,000 promise that, hey, right after the midterms, we will give you this $5,000 dividend. We want it, Mr. President. Well, the question I have is, where's the Doge dividend? Where's the tariff dividend? So I don't think that was a smart thing to say. It sounds cheap. It sounds like, hey, you vote for us, we're going to give you $5,000. Well, people like myself are asking the question, because I am truly an independent conservative. I owe no allegiance to any political party except for the American people. So I'm going to ask the hard questions that some people don't want to ask. What happened to the tariff dividend? What happened to the Doge dividend? I haven't seen those yet. So this $5,000 dividend sounds sexy. It sounds fantastic, but it's going to cost $1.7 trillion. So let's be real here. We are going to add monies to the deficit. Now, I don't have a problem with deficit additions, as long as we're balancing budgets, as long as we have enough revenue to pay down debt, then that's okay. You know, if you ever have been a business owner like myself, you have something called a profit and loss. You have profit or loss. You have expenses, you have assets, you have liabilities. So it's not a problem to have a deficit if you have enough money to come in and service that debt, and you are reducing the amount of deficit where it's significant, where the American people are like, okay, great, we just added $2 trillion to the debt. However, next year we're going to be spending, we're going to reduce that by $300 billion, and that is a good plan. Now, the president has said that is our plan. Scott Bessent has said that is our plan. The Supreme Court has said, not so fast. We don't want these tariffs. The left is screaming and are so negative about tariffs. That's the problem. If the president can effectively get the tariffs back in place, and it teaches a lesson to other countries that have been ripping us off, and we get paid accordingly, then giving you a $5,000 check is acceptable. It's just not acceptable if we're going to put $2 trillion in more deficits on the already growing deficit. Does that make sense? So I don't think you have to say to the American people, we're going to give you a $5,000 check. Okay, someone like myself that has a high IQ, I'm going to come back with what I just said. Well, is that going to cost us something? Who the hell's paying for it? We've got to ask those fundamental questions. Everything in life isn't free. I know the left likes it free. I know that is the sizzle of DSA, Democratic Socialists of America, but it's not the sizzle for true conservatism. Just not. Now, what I can tell you is I don't mind policies and programs that give you tax credits. I don't mind seeing a $5,000 tax credit. That's different, okay? I don't mind seeing policies that give you a head start, especially if you're trying to start a business. Those are different things altogether. But I don't want a promise to vote one way or the other. I want promises of policies that are going to work for the American people. What I did like that POTUS spoke about is the health insurance issues. He's right. He's right. The insurance companies own the left and some Republicans. They own them. I liked what the president said about the new health plans that he would be. Because, look, he was able to effectively reduce prescription costs with this Fair Nation status. Let's just be real. No one's given him credit for that. Okay, the left doesn't want to talk about it. The mainstream media doesn't give him credit for it. But here's the truth. The president was able to successfully negotiate a tremendous reduction in prescription costs across the board. So you lefties that are going out to get your high blood pressure medicine, and now it's costing you $4 versus $40. Guess what? Thank Daddy Trump. Okay, you lefties, thank your Daddy Trump. He did it for you. Okay, that's the truth. That is the truth. So if he did it with prescriptions, he can do it with health insurance. But we need a Republican majority. We need a Republican majority. You're not going to get it done with the left. You're not going to get it with Democrats in office. You're just not, because they're owned by the insurance companies. I should know this. I worked and was a financial guy in the insurance and financial business for 25 plus years. I know what I know. So I'm giving you this insight of the inside. So just imagine if the president can pull this off, which I believe he can, and get health insurance costs where we're getting our dollars, where we go get to buy our insurance, where we can cross state lines, where now insurance companies are forced to compete for our business, just like car insurance companies are. Can you imagine? We will be able to get a menu. We'll be able to make decisions based on what we want. It doesn't make sense right now that I pay a health insurance premium for pregnancy. My wife's 54 years old. I'm 57. We're not going to get pregnant anytime soon. So it's stupid for me to have to pay a pregnancy benefit that I'll never use. Let's just be real about these things. Those are the things that are important that the president did speak about that were 1,000% true. 1,000% true. It's not going to happen with Democrats in charge of the House and Senate. Just so I keep saying this, so you understand, in case you were confused, in case you're an independent voter, in case right now you're on the teeter-totter and you don't know where to go, what lever to pull in November, I'm telling you what lever to pull. Or we're in big trouble. And if you think things are expensive now, just wait. Just wait. It'll be worse than when Biden was in office. Worse. No question. Do the math. The math's there for you to do. You may not want to do the math. That's okay. Cheat. Go to ChatGPT and have them do the math for you. The math checks out, just like I told you it would. No question. Law and order is another thing. We're going to talk about that more when we come back, about law and order, what the president talked about with illegal immigration, no border crossings. But law and order right now in Southern Nevada makes a lot of sense and means a lot, doesn't it? This is why you've got to vote the right judges in. Absolutely. Nobody better than Noreen DeMonte. 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We got a break in front of us. 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
6: 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For the Raiders, a setback before the first snap. Pro Bowl tight end Brock Bowers will miss the first game while he recovers from knee surgery. But it's good news out of the backfield. Running back Ashton Jeanty, who suffered an ankle injury late last month, was a full participant in yesterday's practice. One night after scoring just one run at Las Vegas Ballpark, the Aviators did the same last night, but it was enough as they blanked the Sacramento Rivercats 1-0. Well, the Athletics' hopes and dreams of winning the 2026 World Series are officially over. Ironically, the A's won their way into mathematical elimination last night when they beat the Toronto Blue Jays 2-0 in Sacramento.
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Welcome back. Steve Sanchez with you on this Thursday edition of the show. Lots to get to later in the program. We will be speaking about Charlie Kirk's life and legacy. Of course, today marks the one-year anniversary of that Looney Tune LGBTQ drag queen loving Tyler Robinson that shot and killed him. And Charlie, in my opinion, is a Christian martyr who I think will impact generations to come. We're going to talk about that in hour number two. Also later in the show, we got Pat Cassell joining us from the convention in Dallas. So stay tuned for that. Phone lines are open if you want to be part of the program. 702-866-6700 is how you join us. So some of the big issues for the Republican Party, for the GOP, President Trump spoke on last night at the convention. Other speakers also spoke on these very things. Here's the one thing that was quite shocking for a lot of people is all of a sudden you're looking at the video screens there at the convention, and who appears but my favorite Democrat of all time, John Fetterman. Senator John Fetterman made this surprise appearance at the convention, and he spoke about that he's a proud Democrat, but he will never support democratic socialism. He will always stand for America. He said this, and I quote, "Because while I'm a common sense Democrat, I'm always going to stand with America. I'm always going to reject the extremes and socialism and that anti-American way of life." That was Senator John Fetterman. Now, I guess the question I have for you that are Democrats, that are listening, that are still on the fence, why don't you follow John Fetterman, a true Democrat, a true liberal Democrat? See, those are the Democrats from yesteryear that, although we may differentiate on tax policy or maybe some foreign policy and some things of that nature, here's the reality, is that we agree on the big things, right? We agree on the things that matter, and we are absolutely not, and I repeat, not anti-American. Think about that one. We are not anti-American. Follow John Fetterman. Follow John Fetterman. That's who you need to follow. If he's telling you that he's a common sense Democrat and it's too extreme, okay, to, well, make decisions for DSAers, wouldn't you think that is what you want to follow? You would think that, right? I mean, I know I would. If enough John Fetterman's stand up, if enough John Fetterman stand up, the country will go back to normal. The country will go back to normal. If enough of the John Fettermans out there don't stand up, guess what? The country's sunk. You agree? Am I wrong? I don't think I'm wrong. All right, the phone lines are open if you want to be part of the program. 702-866-6700 is how you join us. Phone lines are open. What are your thoughts, friends? You saw night one of the convention. You heard many speakers from different walks of life. You saw Americans, regular Americans that used to be Democrats. They became Republicans. They were speaking. You heard from business owners. You heard from senators and congressmen. Hell, you heard from entertainers. You heard from the president himself. But here's the deal. You've got to make the decision. You've got to critique where necessary, but praise also were necessary. You got to have praise as much as you have critique. There's the difference. You can't just critique and say there's nothing good. That's a lie. That's a lie. There was plenty of good that was discussed at the midterm convention. There were some things
that I question. But that is not enough for me to basically hitch my wagon to frickin' the left. Are you kidding me? Do you? I mean, my dad's in heaven right now. He would be so disappointed in me if I hitched my wagon to a mindset that believes women should be abused psychologically because men get to play in their sports, or men get to walk into their locker rooms, or children that are 13 years old want gender mutilation surgeries. Think about that one. This is what's at stake, friends. This is what's at stake. And more importantly, I think God's disappointed if we don't do the right things. Am I wrong? No, I don't think I'm wrong. All right, we got bills to go pay, so we're going to take a quick break. Phone lines are open if you want to be part of the conversation. 702-866-6700. Call me, share your thoughts. When we come back, we got our good friend Patrick Cassell live from the convention in Dallas. He's going to give us some of the 411 that's going on. And of course, when we come back, we'll take him and we'll take some of your calls. I'm Steve Sanchez. Don't go away.

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0: All right, welcome back. Steve Sanchez with you. Glad to be here. Lots to get to. Later in the program, we're going to be talking about the life of Charlie Kirk. 1 year ago today, that lunatic killed him publicly. So we're going to talk about what's happened in the last year and the Fruit Loops that crawled out from under rocks. Some of them are still teachers at CCSD, by the way. We're going to talk about that. But right now, first and foremost, joining us live in Dallas at the floor of the convention is our very good friend and senior advisor to the Nevada GOP chairman, Michael McDonald. I'm talking about our good friend, Patrick Cassell. Pat, welcome to the program. Speak to us. Tell me what's going
1: on. Hello, my friend.
0: How you doing?
1: Well, the energy's high. I mean, the people are dispirited. Last night was incredible as far as the arena was concerned. I would sit here and say the president could have probably shortened his speech by about 30 minutes. But the energy is high. The people here were great. Tonight should be really exciting. I know J.D. Vance will be speaking. Actually, what's really incredible is this morning, we're sitting in the room getting ready, and Chairman gets a direct text message from J.D. Vance on Starlink.
0: Very nice.
1: Say, hey, buddy. Nice. Good to see you. I'm looking forward to seeing you here tonight. Hold on, that was great.
0: I'm anxious to hear J.D. Vance speak. You know, he's 2 years away from possibly being the nominee. I mean, he's kind of the favored, I guess, being that the hierarchy is he's the VP. So it's going to be interesting to hear him because I think, Pat, you'll agree, he's going to cast a vision, not trying to outperform or overshadow President Trump, but he's going to cast his own vision of what he sees, what he's doing, what he sees for the future. I mean, wouldn't you think that's kind of a little bit of what's going to go on tonight?
1: Yeah, I would imagine so. I got to tell you, though, the thing that's really exciting for me is when you listen to Trump, I mean, his praise for his team, the administration, was exemplary. He really has done an amazing job.
0: Well, he's got a great bench. I mean, look, you got Scott Bessent up there. You got RFK Jr. I haven't seen Marco Rubio. Is Secretary of State Rubio popping around somewhere? Is he out somewhere?
1: I haven't seen him at all. I haven't seen him at all. But I got to be honest with you, Bessent was amazing.
0: Yeah.
1: Scott Bessent is by far and away a power.
0: Oh, there's no question about it. Yeah, he was a smart move, a great move. He's got boldness,
1: the crowd really was excited for him, too.
0: Yeah.
1: That was probably one of the most well-received speeches we had in the night.
0: Yeah, very good. I think everybody did pretty good. I liked Gil when he opened up about, you know, land acknowledgement. Adam Carolla came out and did some of that stuff. It was great. So what's your sense? You're speaking to people. Okay, so let's get down to the nitty-gritty and roll up our sleeves. Policy-wise, President Trump said, hey, you vote and get the Republicans elected in the midterms, you're getting a $5,000 check. I think that was a stretch.
1: I mean, $1.2 trillion expense. I mean, a lot of people, I got mixed reviews on that, but the truth be told is, you know, the redistricting is going to help a little bit. I think the Senate seats are positive. I think you're looking at Minnesota right now. I think Klobuchar is going to be the next governor. I think Tafoya is going to possibly pull that out. She's within 2 points, and I think that lieutenant governor is not very good.
0: Yeah.
1: So I think that's one possibility, which would mean we're a plus.
0: What's the sense on Paxton?
1: Watley's in trouble.
0: I mean, you're there in Dallas. What's the sense on Paxton versus Tellerico? I mean, I guarantee a lot of those Texans are speaking up.
1: I think Paxton wins. I think right now, the fact that the Trump just pumped $10 million into his race, the reason they had the convention here was for Paxton. They don't want to lose the seat because they don't want to lose Texas, and I think they're going to win. But it's a lot closer than it needs to be. But you know what's interesting? Paxton was probably the most effective attorney general in America, along with Abbott.
0: Yeah, that's
1: the
0: true.
1: Problem you have is his counterpart, who was the former senator, who said he would back Paxton now that he was elected, he lied because now he's supporting, he's trying to vote against Paxton, which is the problem.
0: Yeah, absolutely.
1: So he proves to be the rhino he always was.
0: Absolutely. Okay, so the energy's great. Okay, now you're a health insurance guru. Obviously, you own and you are the managing partner of the MultiCare Group here in Vegas. So health insurance. President Trump spoke about health insurance. I liked the idea. Is it possible? Can we move in the right direction? I mean, he did it with the prescription drugs.
1: No. His idea last night was not going to work.
0: Oh, no.
1: The problem is, and they're not discussing how to drop premiums. He's right about the insurance carriers. That's true. But giving the people the money isn't bringing the rates down. We need to come up with a decisive plan how to reduce premiums. That hasn't been discussed, and that's the consensus among non-politicians that were in the audience.
0: Yeah.
1: Fellow associates that are in the industry, that has to be addressed. And I'm going to be talking to Congressman Jack, thanks to Michael McDonald. Michael McDonald has been instrumental in trying to get us in front of the right people, which would be former Senator Kennedy, Dr. Oz and company. He's trying. But sometimes getting these people getting in front of the audience and talking about healthcare is a problem. Some of these people are misinformed. That's true. I think the 535 representatives in the United States do not understand healthcare.
0: Yeah.
1: They got it, thanks to Obamacare, which, by the way, they didn't think was going to pass. Even Jonathan Gruber admitted that back in the day. Now that it's passed, I was no oracle, but I called this at a Republican convention that this was going to fail. And everything I said 11 years ago, 12 years ago, has come to fruition. And I don't think of myself as a brainiac.
0: Yeah.
1: But I crossed every T and dotted every I 100%. It's unbelievable.
0: Yeah. Well, Pat, we're looking forward to more of this. We're up on break. I know you're in meetings and you snuck out for a bit to speak with us. We're excited to hear what goes on tonight. I know you'll call tomorrow and give us the 411 on that as well. Closing remarks, Pat, before we bounce to break.
1: Well, look for a more exciting night tonight. I mean, if this goes the way, if this steamrolls off of last night, tonight will be more exciting, more electric. I think it'll be more on point, and it'll be a lot shorter, but a lot more on point. And be excited, because tonight will be the night that will cross the T's, not the I's, and deliver the 53 nights from now, you're going to see the Republicans win the House and the Senate after a great night tonight. That's what I predict.
0: There you go. Patrick Cassell, it's a pleasure. Patrick Cassell, good friend of the show, obviously, senior advisor to Nevada GOP Chairman Michael McDonald. He is in Dallas at the convention. He is keeping us up to date with what's going on, not just on the floor, but the inner workings, the meetings that go on through the day. So you get the real 411 right here on the Steve Sanchez Show. Pat will be back with us tomorrow, giving us more insights. First, we've got a break. When we come back, a lot more to talk about. Don't go away.

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All right, welcome back. Steve Sanchez, again, a big thanks to Pat Cassell out there on the floor in the convention in Dallas. Pat will join us a little bit tomorrow and give us some more updates. A lot of things going on behind the scenes as well. It's not just what you hear on the convention with the speeches. There's a lot of breakout meetings, a lot of meetings with Patrick and Chairman Michael McDonald. Of course, he's also the Western Region Chair and a very close confidant and advisor to President Trump. That is a fact with a capital F. So, you know, Nevada, be grateful for what you have. Sometimes you don't know what you have because you hear other people that are losers trying to tell you something completely different. Those that want power, those that run for this, they run for dog catcher, they run for this, and they can never win. They just like to throw stones because they have jealousy. They've never been on Air Force One. Chairman McDonald has. They have never spoke to President Trump privately. Chairman McDonald speaks to him constantly. It's in his speed dial, as mine is as well with the White House. Thank you, because we are the real deal here. We don't pretend we're the real deal. We are the real deal here. Others pretend. We do not. Keep that in mind going forward. You know, there is this old adage about being your own banker. Have you heard that term? Be your own banker. I'm my own banker. What does that mean? Well, there are people out there. In fact, the rich, hear me, the rich use whole life insurance to even build more wealth. Did you know you can do the same thing? It's called being your own banker. You can literally use a whole life insurance policy to get rich. Do you know how to do that? 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We're going to jump to break. We've got news, and then you better stick around for hour number two. I'm Steve Sanchez. Don't go away.

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2: Breaking news this hour at Town Hall. I'm Bob Agnew in Washington. The New York City Police Department is gearing up to protect residents on Friday for the September 11th 25-year commemoration ceremony and the start of the Jewish New Year. Here's correspondent Laura Winters.
3: New York City Police Commissioner Jessica Tisch holding a news conference alerting New Yorkers and tourists of the increase in patrols on Friday at the 9/11 25-year ceremony at Ground Zero. Then at sundown, beefed up patrols around synagogues as the start of the two-day Jewish New Year celebration begins at sundown.
4: Even as shootings and murders have fallen to historic lows, hate crimes are moving in the wrong direction. Through the first 8 months of this year, confirmed hate crimes citywide are up 16%, and anti-Semitic hate crimes are up 9%.
3: Laura Winters reporting.
2: New inflation figures show energy shocks from the Iran war are still rippling through the economy, but correspondent Ken Lorman reports there are signs price pressures had been easing before the latest surge.
5: Wholesale prices rose 5.4% in August, driven largely by oil and gas costs as global crude topped $100 a barrel. Core inflation increased just 0.2% for a second straight month. Some analysts say overseas conflict and energy disruption, not domestic demand, are driving the latest inflation pressure. Ken Lorman reporting.
2: President Trump capped last night's opening night of the landmark Republican midterm convention in Dallas. He told the crowd Republicans need to hold their congressional majorities.
6: We hand America's future to the radical left Democrats, and our nation will spend the next decade just getting back on its feet. It will be a tragedy. Vote Republican, and we will leave the world in our dust for generations to come. There'll be nothing.
2: He also staunchly defended the war in Iran. More on these stories at townhall.com.
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10: 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That's the latest assessment of the Las Vegas real estate market. Las Vegas realtors reporting the median sales price for an existing single-family home sold in August here in Southern Nevada was $475,000, down 1% from the same time last year and down from the all-time high of $490,000 that was hit in May and June of this past year. Now, more than 2,250 homes sold last month, down nearly 2% from August of last year, with almost 7,600 homes on the market without any offers being made in August. That's up more than 5% from the same time last year, but nearly 75% did sell within 60 days. Nearly 22% of sales last month, all cash deals. If you thought we had finally beat the summer heat, you better think again. Just days after that mild Labor Day weekend we all enjoyed, the heat, it's back on. The National Weather Service issuing another extreme heat warning. This one for today, forecasting dangerously hot late season conditions here for Las Vegas, with daytime highs forecast to be between 105 and 110 degrees. August started out really hot, and the month itself set a new record with an average daily temperature of 96.3 degrees, making it the hottest August on record for Southern Nevada. Las Vegas began the month with the hottest day of the year so far, 115 degrees on August 1st. And speaking of the heat, the extreme heat of the Mojave is killing more people here in Southern Nevada than ever before. One of the reasons given, thousands living in Clark County without any air conditioning. Recent federal study reports more than 6,700 households here in the Las Vegas area are without working AC, which is causing more deaths, according to the Clark County Coroner. 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
7: Thank you, Greg Erringer. Steve Sanchez with you, hour two here in front of us. And let's go ahead and have a conversation regarding Charlie Kirk. Today marks the one-year anniversary where he was publicly killed. We remember that day, the horror of that day. And I remember the days, weeks, months that have followed. And we're going to talk about that here in a second. But have we learned anything? I mean, have we really learned anything? No, I don't think we have. I think what at least I've learned is the left is more loony than we thought. Okay. And there are plenty of fakes in the Republican Party. We'll talk about that here in a minute, too. So in Utah, Utah Valley University canceled classes today, marking the one-year anniversary of the Charlie Kirk assassination. The administration basically thought that it would be best to have this time and space for reflection for the students, the staff, the faculty, to not have classes. So Turning Point USA is there, and they will be hosting a memorial event for Charlie Kirk. Now, some students are flipping out. Some students do not want a memorial there. So some students don't want a remembrance there because some students are lunatics. They want to pretend they're tolerant. They like to pretend that they scream that all people need to be tolerant of each other, beliefs, etc. But the truth is, the left is not tolerant. The left wants you to believe exactly what they believe, and if you don't, by God, you're in real trouble. That's what's happened, and there's protests everywhere about this. Protests have erupted over his one-year anniversary. Have you looked at social media? You've got the same Looney Tunes that basically were celebrating his assassination. They're back at it again. They are back at it again. Now, this is ridiculous. And I am all about protest and freedom of choice of, you know, your First Amendment, etc. But when do we get to a point where we have some class and some decorum? I mean, right? And for the fake Republicans like Tucker Carlson and Candace Owens, who I've warned you about, I told you Candace Owens was as fake as a $3 bill. Didn't I tell you that? I've been screaming about that for years. For years. I look at her and I know she's got mental illness. I look at her and I know she belongs in a straitjacket. I've always known that. But so many of you were duped because Candace was MAGA. And Candace was all about freedom and conservatism and idea. Candace is all about Qatar and not Israel. Candace has said some of the most horrific things pertaining to Charlie Kirk's widow, Erica Kirk. It's like, leave the widow alone. For God's sake, it's none of your damn business. Charlie didn't love you, dude. That's what I'm calling Candace, okay, dude? Charlie didn't love you, dude. Even though you were fixated, Charlie's coming to you in dreams. Oh, he comes to me in dreams, and he's telling me it was Israel that did this. It was the... Oh, shut up. Doesn't her husband realize that she's got a screw loose? I mean, seriously. She's got a screw loose. She has been baiting people for clicks and monetization for over a year pertaining to Charlie Kirk. That she has the smoking gun. She knows. She's a liar. She's always been a liar. Let's not forget how she started. She was a liberal doxer. And then I believe, this is my personal belief, I believe she saw opportunity to jump into the conservative movement and make a gazillion dollars and be somehow of a face of conservatism. She's a fast talker. She's a snake oil salesman. I can't stand her. Never liked her. I don't like her now. And now some of you are finding out the truth, and it's like, do I get an apology? Because some people are saying, you're crazy, Candace for president. Come on, where are you now? The people that were screaming, Candace for president, she'd make a fantastic president. Oh, man. No wonder Democrats shellack us at times. Because if we're that stupid to believe that, good God, man. Good God. Leave Erica Kirk alone. Oh, but you don't know she was involved in trafficking, and she was involved, and she didn't smile. Look at her eyes, and... Shut up. Just shut up. Please. Please do yourself a favor. Shut up. You sound stupid. You don't know Erica Kirk. You don't know her life. You don't know how she feels. You don't know how people mourn. The same people that are screaming about that, are you screaming about Lindsey Clancy and that lunatic that killed her three kids? I don't think you probably are. Good God, man. Good God. Sometimes we just have to shut up. Sometimes we just have to do what the Bible says and not buy into the conspiracies as they do. You know, there's a scripture that says that. Do not buy into the conspiracies as they do. Scripture even tells us that. You don't know, I don't know, just shut up. None of your business. Well, you know, Portland. Well, what can we say about Portland? Lefty loonies everywhere. Wasn't Portland one of the cities that were under hijack and siege during the George Floyd riots, right? Yeah, they were. So it doesn't surprise me that this tattoo artist in Portland is advertising what is called a Kirkversary special because, you know, Charlie Kirk was assassinated today. He's offering discounted neck tattoos. Okay? Discounted neck tattoos to celebrate Charlie Kirk's assassination. $50 neck tattoos. He's calling it the exact placement of the Kirk hole, according to advertisements that are being circulated on social media. Isn't that nice? Isn't that nice, the tolerant left? The tolerant left, that's why you're being shenacked by frickin' Islam, you stupid people, you. You are literally being snookered by Islam, you dumbasses out there. You're so dumb, so stupid, you have no idea, and you fall for this crap. And by the way, CCSD still has teachers working that celebrated Charlie Kirk's death. Put that in your crack pipe and smoke it. Good God. Good God. I don't even know what to say anymore. I really don't. I really don't. The sick left. The sick, twisted left. This alone, ladies and gents, should get you to make sure that Republicans win in November. Because what I can tell you that I see is

0: ideologies are a little different. Don't you think there's a lack of service and laziness and complacency that has happened since COVID? I know I'm not the only one that can see this. I know I'm not the only one. All right, phone lines are open if you want to be part of the conversation. 702-866-6700. If you have a child in Clark County School District, can you please help me understand why those teachers are still working there that celebrated his death? I'm just curious. Can you imagine? Can you imagine that, you know, you send your kids to school? Unless I'm wrong, and hey, I'll be happy to apologize publicly. But last time I heard, that one teacher that was celebrating it, he may not work at that school, but I heard he's been moved. I could be wrong. Someone help me, please. Someone help me, please. Because if I'm wrong, I have no problem to say, hey, I apologize. My bad. Like the kids say, my bad. All right, we got to get break. We got to go to break. We got bills to pay. Producer Nate needs a new car, so we got bills to pay. 702-866-6700. Phone lines are open. 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

0: All right, welcome back. Steve Sanchez with you on this Thursday edition of the program. If you'd like to be part of our conversation, we're remembering Charlie Kirk. You can reach us at 702-866-6700. We're here. We'd love to hear from you. This is the one-year anniversary of Charlie Kirk's death. They publicly assassinated him, and I believe Tyler Robinson will face the death penalty. Now, I have been giving away this week some tickets. I've been giving away tickets to the Renaissance Festival. I think this would be a good time to do that right now. Now, there is the Renaissance Festival that'll be happening here at Sunset Park. In fact, it's the 32nd annual Age of Chivalry Renaissance Festival that will happen. I've got a family four-pack to give you. This will be for Friday, October 9th. But I'm looking for caller number six to be able to score those tickets. If you call right now, 702-866-6700, and you're caller number six, you'll score a four-pack of tickets to the Renaissance Festival. And this will be, again, on Friday, October 9th. It's the 32nd annual Age of Chivalry. So it's definitely something you want to go be part of. Caller number six, make sure you call us, and I'll say my congratulations to you. So, you know, Renaissance Festival is very cool, by the way. You know, so I know it is a great day. And I know Arizona does a fantastic one, too. But Las Vegas, you do a fantastic one as well. So I love the turkey legs, right? Producer Nate, I mean, the turkey legs are fantastic.
1: They're excellent.
0: All the you know, the funnel cakes and the costumes. And it's just a good time. And I think right now we need a good time. So, you know, I think it'll be fun. I might see you out there on that Friday, October 9th. All right, again, caller number six. Call 702-866-6700. If you're looking for caller number six, you'll score the four-pack of the Renaissance Festival tickets. And this will be for Friday, October 9th. It is the 32nd annual Age of Chivalry. So we'll look forward to your win. And, of course, I'll be giving more tickets away tomorrow and next week as well. So we have been having this discussion about Charlie Kirk and the one-year anniversary of his assassination. And I'll be straight with you. It's a tough one to sit and think about, that people can have that type of mental illness. And so when you look at Tyler Robinson and you look at the reason he did this, you know, he was totally against Charlie Kirk's beliefs. And I think a lot of people say, well, you know, he killed him because he's a Republican. No, he didn't. No. Make no mistake, Tyler Robinson killed him because he was a Christian. And Charlie Kirk would go on campuses and speak on Christianity and speak about his faith and speak truth to life. And yes, he was a conservative and he was a Republican and he would speak about conservative values, but Charlie Kirk was always speaking about his faith. This is why I believe you can absolutely consider him a Christian martyr. No question about it. I mean, he died for his faith. So you can try to say, well, he was killed because he's a Republican, he's a conservative. No. He was killed because he speaks about God, about Jesus, about the Bible, about the framework of this country, and it is contrary to what the radical left wants. The radical left has no problem with drag queen story hour. The radical left has no problem with, you know, demons and the Church of Satan, you know, praying at invocations, these things. The radical left has no problem with any of that, but they have a problem with this. There, and this is why you're seeing all the protesters right now. The protests continue to keep happening over and over and over and over again, especially today. And it's sick. It's sick. It's twisted. I don't know if you've had the opportunity to look on social media, but it is sick. These people are at it again, and they're speaking about Charlie Kirk, that he deserved it, and, you know, and more to come, and it's just sick. So going back to the midterms and the convention, this is why we are right now in this pivotal 53 days out time. And I would probably venture to say that today, when the convention resumes, there will be some remembrance of Charlie Kirk. I know President Trump spoke a little bit about it yesterday, and the importance of making sure that our values, our ideals, you know, certainly are continuing to be heard. I for the life of me, cannot and will not believe that we want this loosey-goosey Church of Satan welcome, LGBTQ, I mean, right? I refuse to believe that. I refuse to believe it. And so we're fighting for a lot when it comes to the country in November. And I think the midterm convention, day one was yesterday, I think is a reflection of that. It boils down to the values. What values and how do you want to see the country move forward? That's it. That's what it boils down to. It boils down to that simple premise. You know, how do you want to see the country move forward? That is exactly where this all boils down to. You know, a good, you know, representation of that is here. You know, Carson City needs some help. Governor Joe Lombardo, if he's reelected, in which we hope he is, needs some help. We need some good people up in Carson City. Christopher Brandlin's one of those good people. He is the Republican nominee for Assembly District 42. He needs your help. But he's also an attorney. He has an estate planning practice in town. He helps families. He creates living trusts. He keeps the government out of your stuff. So Christopher Brandlin not only will be fantastic up in Carson City because he understands the law, it's because he already works with families. He already cares about families. And he cares about this audience. This is why he wants to make sure that if you don't have a living will, that is the right to be on life support, the right not to be. A lot of people think that, hey, my spouse can make that decision to pull the plug. No, they cannot. Your adult children cannot do that either. There's been case after case after case. So what am I saying? Get the living will. In fact, Christopher Brandlin's going to make it easy for you. The next 10 callers that call 888-545-7182, you leave your info, you will get a complimentary living will from Christopher Brandlin of the Brandlin Law Group, who will be your next representative in District 42 in November. That number's 888-545-7182. Next 10 callers, leave your info. That's a special hotline set up just for you. You will get that complimentary living will. Yes, we like to bless our audience. We like to provide solutions for our audience. We're the only show that does that. So take advantage of that. Next 10 callers only, please. Christopher Brandlin, the Brandlin Law Group. Again, that number is 888-545-7182. We're going to take a quick break. When we come back, it looks like we have a winner for the family four-pack tickets to the Renaissance Festival. We'll declare that winner in the next segment, and then, of course, we'll take your calls. I'm Steve Sanchez. Don't go away.

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1: UNLV. 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
2: One night after scoring just one run at Las Vegas Ballpark, the Aviators did the same last night, but it was enough as they blanked the Sacramento Rivercats 1-0. Well, the Athletics' hopes and dreams of winning the 2026 World Series are officially over. Ironically, the A's won their way into mathematical elimination last night when they beat the Toronto Blue Jays 2-0 in Sacramento. The NFL season is officially underway. It started with the Seahawks outlasting the Patriots 13-10 last night. 49ers Rams tonight in Melbourne, Australia. If you don't get Netflix, you can hear it all right here on AM 670 KMZQ. For the Raiders, a setback before the first snap. Pro Bowl tight end Brock Bowers will miss the first game while he recovers from knee surgery. But it's good news out of the backfield. Running back Ashton Jeanty, who suffered an ankle injury late last month, was a full participant in yesterday's practice.
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0: All right, welcome back. Steve Sanchez hanging out with you on this Thursday edition of the program. Congratulations to Elizabeth from Las Vegas. You are the winner of the family four-pack tickets to the Renaissance Festival, the Age of Chivalry, on Friday, October 9th. Make sure you take some pics. Throw them up on Instagram, tag me and the show. We'd love to see you having a good time out there. So more chances to win as I'll be giving tickets away tomorrow and into next week as well. So we were discussing and have been discussing, obviously, the one-year anniversary of Charlie Kirk's public assassination, which brings me to the question of mental illness. When is it mental illness? When is it just plain hate and evil? Because we have to distinguish between the two, which brings me to Lansing Clancy. We've got to distinguish between the two, because I think what happens is we are so comfortable saying everything's mental illness these days, and it's just not. We have to have a conversation that some people just hate, and that hate is derived from evil. That's it. Okay, Jeffrey Dahmer having a severed head in his refrigerator next to the Swiss cheese basically wasn't because he was mentally ill. It's because he was depraved and evil. We have to be willing to say that. And we have to be willing to say that Tyler Robinson was, as much as you want to say, mentally ill, is just evil, has enough hate that permeates evil. Same thing with Lindsey Clancy. Same thing with the copycats that are now following Lindsey Clancy. And the women that support Lindsey Clancy. In fact, we have a clip of some jurors that, and I think this was the foreman of the jury, giving her, excitement when she thought that Lindsey Clancy was going to be acquitted. We've got that. I want you to hear this. Hear her carefully, and then you tell me, is that mental illness, or is that just straight evil? Producer Nate, play that clip.
1: He had reasonable doubt. He admitted he had reasonable doubt after we watched that video of the interview. I think that's when it was. He admitted he had reasonable doubt, and I started filling out the forms. I was so excited. I actually, there were three forms I had to fill out, and I started filling them out. I wrote my signature on each one, and then he said, but I'm still not going to say that she's not guilty by reason of insanity.
0: Can you believe that? She was excited because she thought that Lindsey Clancy was going to get acquitted. And the one juror, the one that deserves the Congressional Medal of Honor for literally saying, you know what, you bat crap crazy broads, I am going to stand alone for those children that were killed at the hand of her mother. That's what. He should be celebrated. They wanted her acquitted, and they still do. They still do. Good God, can you imagine if you work somewhere and your direct supervisor is a supporter of Lindsey Clancy? Be careful, man. Be careful what you drink. Be careful what food. Oh, I brought these homemade brownies from home. They're homemade. Would you like one, Steve? Hell to the no. No way. They literally want her acquitted. Now, there's a mistrial, and we're going to see where this goes. Now, there's also a former juror. Did you know this? A former juror that cheered when Karen Reed was acquitted. Remember Karen Reed? Remember Karen Reed? This woman cheered when Karen Reed was acquitted. She was a juror on the Lindsey Clancy jury. I don't get it. And her attorney, Kevin Reddington, is out publicly making all the rounds on the TV shows, basically saying he's never going to agree that this young lady do a day in jail. Oh, God, someone help me, please. Please, someone help me get me to understand. Am I wrong? Is this more than evil? What is it? Mental illness, is it evil? It's something. It's literally something. Phone lines are open if you want to be part of the program. 702-866-6700. Friends, ladies and gentlemen, this is what we fight for in November. No, Republicans aren't perfect. They're not. But you know and I know that Republicans do not buy into this garbage. Do you agree? Do you disagree? The phone lines are now open. I do want to hear from you. I sit back stunned that people can even entertain that this woman is innocent. And they still celebrate Charlie Kirk's death. I'm stunned. We'll be right back.
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0: and get your kicks. Now you don't need the money when you look like that, do you, honey? Well, I can say,
1: all right, welcome back. Steve Sanchez with you, 702-866-6700 if you'd like to be part of the program. So think about this for a moment. Just and I feel like I'm beating a dead horse, but I have to, and I'm going to tell you why. Tomorrow we celebrate 25 years of the worst attack in American history. The left celebrates it. And I'm going to tell you something. You better start looking at what's going on behind the scenes with some of these mosques. I've heard a lot of things going on. Radical Islam is in America. We're going to talk a lot about that tomorrow. Is in America. Sean Ryan did a podcast months ago. He had Sarah Adams on, a former CIA analyst. She said on Sean Ryan's podcast that there are 400 radical jihadists loose that can't be found in our country. That's what they know of. 400. Now you may say, Steve, it's only 400. Do you know what 400 radical jihadists can do? Do you know what they can do and what they're capable of doing? Do not take this lightly. This is all part of what we've been talking about today. What the midterm convention is about, what the midterm election will be about, is where do you want to see the country go? Don't be a fool. Oh, it's just a peaceful religion. It is. Have you read the Quran? Have you read it? I don't know how peaceful that is. All I can tell you is this. Sharia law and radical Islam cannot coincide and live side by side with the Constitution of the United States of America. It just can't. It just can't. And you better realize that sooner than later. It can't. We are literally being hijacked, and the way they're doing it is through the political process. Becoming mayors, becoming councilmen, becoming congressmen, becoming senators. This is what's happening. Don't tell me it's not. The Muslim Brotherhood, you're going to tell me they're a peaceful entity? You're going to tell me this? Give me a break. And tomorrow, when we have a conversation about what happened 25 years ago, never ever forget. Oh, give me a break. It wasn't George W. Bush. Stop it. Just stop it. I'm so tired of people saying, yeah, it was Bush and it was Cheney that orchestrated it because of... Stop. Now, what I will tell you this, and what I do believe, is that radical Islam and rogue players that are off the books that we'll never know the names of that want to do this to America, yeah, I believe they were involved, and we'll never know who those rogue players are. But I have a hard time believing it was George W. and Dick Cheney. Come on, man. Come on. I'm going to give you a Joe Biden. Come on, man. But do I believe there are New World Order rogue elements off the books that want this for America because they have a twisted, perverse viewpoint and they sided with radical Islam and this was all planned? Yeah, I believe that. Sure. Sure. Absolutely. Absolutely. We're going to talk a lot about that tomorrow. Ladies and gentlemen, you hear this a lot. I've heard this most of my life during election season. This is the most important election of our lifetime. You hear that all the time. I honestly have to believe, and I do believe, that this one is. And I'm going to tell you why. Because what is so publicly displayed and spoken about from the left and the Democratic Socialists. Hell, you had Senator John Fetterman show up by video at the convention last night pleading with you that you cannot do DSA. That is publicly out on display now. That's what's so scary about it, and people are starting to jump into this. People are buying into this, and I say this all the time. A lot of people are just not paying attention to Gen Z, and it's going to be to your detriment because Gen Z, 50 million eligible Gen Zers can vote this November. Did you hear me? 50 million eligible Gen Zers can vote this November. And it's them that are finding the sexiness of democratic socialism. It is them. That is what we got to be careful of. But a lot of people aren't paying attention to that. I'm telling you, I don't get it. I don't understand why. And I'm doing my part. I'm speaking to some of the political candidates that I work with. I'm consulting with people. I am literally doing my part. Are you doing your part? I mean, that's a question I have for you. Are you out there helping? Are you volunteering? Are you writing checks, even if it's $5, to help grassroots Republicans win in Nevada, in the country? That's what I'm talking about. That's the only way it's going to happen. Just sitting on radio talking about it and asking for you to call and then you weigh in is not going to do it. That's important when we have a collective voice, but it's more than just having a voice. It is actually putting action to the voice. Hitting the streets, writing checks. Give up a Starbucks once a month and write a check. If 1,000 people wrote a $10 check to XYZ Republican candidate, that is a lot of dough to help them fight the well-funded, well-oiled Democratic political machine that has tons of money. Tons of money. That's what I'm saying. And Lindsey Clancy plays a part in this and the thinking. And those that celebrated Charlie Kirk's death plays a part in this and that thinking. And the radical Islamic thinkers, the Democratic Socialists of America, play a part in this. We got to stop it. We've got to stop it. Will you help? Will you be a voice? Phone lines are open if you want to be part of the conversation. 702-866-6700. You know, I spoke with Patrick Cassell earlier. He called into the show regarding health care and different programs and the Trump affordability health care program that he wants to put out there. I have something called the Health Cost Shock Report. Patrick Cassell texted me a moment ago and said, Steve, you got to get this out to people right now. I'm learning things here about health insurance that they need to know. And I said, Patrick, I will let them know in this next break about the Health Cost Shock Report. Now, Pat Cassell, in addition to being the senior advisor to the Nevada GOP, Michael McDonald, the chairman, in addition to being a voice here with me on the show from time to time, he is also the founder of the Multicare Group. He helps people with health insurance in Nevada, in the country. He is the head of a lobby out in D.C. to help people reduce their health insurance costs. I don't know if you know that or not. So he's got something called the Health Cost Shock Report and what the Trump affordability healthcare program is all about and why you need to know about this sooner than later, especially with open enrollment just a couple months away. I'm going to give you an opportunity to get that Health Cost Shock Report sent out to you right now. Call 888-772-2929. Drop your info there. Free Health Cost Shock Report. I read through some of this, and I'm stunned. And I don't know if you know some of these things. You can be saving a ton of dough right now, and most people aren't going to tell you that. The government's not going to tell you. Patrick Cassell is going to. All right, so here's what I want you to do. I got a special hotline set up just for you. 888-772-2929. That's 888-772-2929. Leave your info and a free copy from Patrick Cassell and the Multicare Group called the Health Cost Shock Report. It's going to be sent out to you. And what I would suggest you do is not only read it, but apply it and take control. That's the key. Take control. Don't let the government have control. You take control. All right, we got a break in front of us. When we come back, we got a lot more to talk about and your calls. Phone lines are open, 702-866-6700. I'm Steve Sanchez. Don't go away.

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0: All right, welcome back. Steve Sanchez with you on this Thursday edition of the show. Today is day two of the midterm convention in Dallas, the GOP midterm convention to be exact. Lots of speakers already hitting the stage. Of course, Vice President J.D. Vance, President Trump will close up the event tonight. So there was a checklist of issues that were asked of the GOP of many of people in attendance. And immigration was a big deal, like, hey, if Democrats win in November, the wall goes down, here comes the migrants. But gas and groceries continue to top the list. Gas and groceries, the high costs. So there is a long list of issues that are important to Republicans, important to voters. I'd even have to say important to some Democrats like John Fetterman, important to nonpartisans, independents. And I'm going to ask you this. What are your key issues that will drive you in November? Not just specifically for our national issues, but Nevada issues. Is it water? Is it the homeless crisis? Is it safety, even though violence has come down? Has it come down fast enough? Do you feel comfortable walking into Sprouts at 8 p.m. at night if you're a mom with your kid? Those are the questions. So I'm asking you, the voter, the eligible voter, Republican, Democrat, Independent, what are the key issues for you aside from gas and groceries for this election in November? What is going to push you toward the people that you want to see, that you believe will be able to make a difference and make it count? 702-866-6700 is how you join us. 702-866-6700. We're going to be talking a lot about this in the next hour, because poll after poll has come out regarding trust in government, trust in our institutions, and does the government really get it? Does the government really understand us? Does the government really understand our problems? Is really where people are at. So I'm asking you, Las Vegas, Nevada, those listening in Reno and in Fresno and in Phoenix and other parts of Arizona, those listening across the country on the iHeartMedia app and at the SteveSanchezShow.com website, as you're all listening to this show, is it just the national issues that drive you? Or are you concerned about what goes on in your own city, your own state? Yeah, you should be. That's why it's important not to forget the local issues and the local elections, too. We're going to talk a lot about that on the other side. We've got a quick break. We got news. 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
2: News this hour at Town Hall. I'm Bob Agnew in Washington. Iran strikes U.S. jets after President Trump promised the war to come to an end after the midterm elections.
3: Several U.S. fighter jets at a Jordanian military base were damaged by Iranian strikes on Wednesday. Iran state media had previously said Tehran targeted U.S. assets across the region in retaliation for American attacks on Iranian oil tankers. Yemen's Houthis seized the key Red Sea port of Mocha on Thursday, according to military sources. If confirmed, the move would make it easier for the Houthis to target ships transiting the Bab al-Mandab Strait, a crucial waterway for Saudi Arabian oil exports. President Trump said Wednesday that Iran is desperate to affect the U.S. midterm elections and mused that the conflict would end right afterward. Bernie Bennett reporting.
2: Dios in China working on an agreement to lower import taxes. More on that from Donna Warter.
4: The Chinese government says it and the U.S. are hoping to soon work out an agreement on lowering import taxes for both countries. A spokesman for the Chinese Commerce Ministry says negotiators are looking at reducing tariffs on $30 billion worth of goods. China's official Xinhua news agency says that amount would be for each country. President Donald Trump and Chinese President Xi Jinping are expected to meet in Washington in 2 weeks for what will be their third face-to-face talks in the past year. At their last meeting in May, they agreed to launch a U.S.-China Board of Trade, along with a Board of Investment. I'm Donna Water.
2: The abortion pill is in the news headlines again. Here's Keith Peters.
5: A panel of federal judges is considering Louisiana's assertion that mifepristone, a key drug and the most common abortion method in the U.S., should not be dispensed anywhere but a medical facility. The case argued Wednesday before the 5th U.S. Circuit Court of Appeals is one of three making its way through the courts. Even if the appeals panel agrees the policy won't change right away, that's because the U.S. Supreme Court has already said the current rules will remain in effect while the case is resolved. Keith Peters, Washington.
2: More at Town Hall.
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9: 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That's the latest assessment of the Las Vegas real estate market. Las Vegas realtors reporting the median sales price for an existing single-family home sold in August here in Southern Nevada was $475,000, down 1% from the same time last year and down from the all-time high of $490,000 that was hit in May and June of this past year. Now, more than 2,250 homes sold last month, down nearly 2% from August of last year, with almost 7,600 homes on the market without any offers being made in August. That's up more than 5% from the same time last year, but nearly 75% did sell within 60 days. Nearly 22% of sales last month, all cash deals. If you thought we had finally beat the summer heat, you better think again. Just days after that mild Labor Day weekend we all enjoyed the heat, it's back on. The National Weather Service issuing another extreme heat warning. This one for today, forecasting dangerously hot late season conditions here for Las Vegas, with daytime highs forecast to be between 105 and 110 degrees. August started out really hot, and the month itself set a new record with an average daily temperature of 96.3 degrees, making it the hottest August on record for Southern Nevada. Las Vegas began the month with the hottest day of the year so far, 115 degrees on August 1st. And speaking of the heat, the extreme heat of the Mojave is killing more people here in Southern Nevada than ever before. One of the reasons given, thousands living in Clark County without any air conditioning. Recent federal study reports more than 6,700 households here in the Las Vegas area are without working AC, which is causing more deaths, according to the Clark County Coroner. 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
17: It's showtime.
0: Thank you, Greg Erringer. Steve Sanchez with you, hour three here in front of us. We've got a lot more to cover in this hour of the program. If you'd like to join us, the phone lines are open. 702-866-6700, 702-866-6700. Calls on hold, stay put. I'm going to get right to you. But I wanted to talk about this new poll we were talking about in the last segment, and the question remains, what is the issue that drives you? Okay, we're in day two of the GOP convention, the Republican convention in Dallas, the midterm convention. And I was speaking with some people on break that are there at the convention, and questions are being posed to those in attendance from all different parts of the country. What drives you? Well, gas and groceries are at the top of the list. Okay, so I think we all get it. Gas and groceries, Iran war, immigration. But what drives you specifically? For instance, state of Nevada. I'm live right here in Vegas. Is it water that drives you? Is it the homeless epidemic? Is it crime? Some people don't feel comfortable even going to a gym at night because of things that have happened. Are we doing enough? What are the issues as a voter, Republican, Democrat, independent, that drive you? That's not the gas and groceries. That's not immigration. There are a whole plethora of issues. And I think if we don't scream at the top of our lungs to the Republican Party of what drives us, we're going to be in real trouble. Because you can't count on the left. The Democrats are bat crap crazy. You know it and I know it. Let's be real about that. Let's be real about that. There was a poll that was taken, and the poll basically states that trust in our institutions are down. Okay? In fact, few Americans trust the campaigns, any campaign. Many, many Americans are now skeptical about government. They just don't trust government. Now, I haven't trusted government in a long time. But the lack of transparency from our government has moved me into another direction. It is very rare that I trust any entity in our government. I want to trust. I want to believe the things they tell me are true. But many a times I have to do what Reagan said, trust yet verify. Am I wrong? I don't think I'm wrong. I don't think I'm the only one that feels this way. Another poll that has been released shows that only 34% of Americans trust election certifications, meaning that we don't believe that the elections are accurate. We believe there's fraud. We believe fraud is perpetrated, and we don't believe what's going on out there. That's a concern. That's a concern. You know, since COVID, it's been, or at least for me, it's been even more difficult to trust institutions because the CDC was telling us this. They were lying. Dr. Fauci was telling us this. He was lying. Let's be real. So my trust, at least for me personally, has fallen considerably. Yet again, why DOGE was important, but DOGE is gone. Isn't that interesting? We saw enormous amounts of fraud, our tax dollars being used and abused, but DOGE is now gone. It is growing, and it is a growing epidemic of people, Republican, Democrat, and Independent, that are saying, just can't trust the government. I don't care if it's Republican. I don't care if it's Democrat. Do you think that's fair? I do. You may not think so, but I think it's fair. And I think the government, both political parties, have a hell of a lot of explaining to do, and they have a lot more transparency that they need to give us. Wouldn't you agree? Yes, no, why or why not? Phone lines are open, 702-866-6700. What drives you? Are you part of the ever-growing list of Americans that have a distrust in government? Are your issues really being talked about for this election cycle? I think gas and groceries are a given. What other issue drives you? Right here in the state of Nevada, what drives you? I think water comes to mind. I think the high cost of gas, I think we need to have our own refineries. We shouldn't be dependent on California so much. I think we need to revamp the schools. I think CCSD is too big. I think school districts need to be broken up. I think that's a big start, right? Let's go ahead and get down to business. Bruce, you're up next. Welcome to the program.
17: Hey, good afternoon, Steve. So there's over 250 elected Muslims and officials in this country. You know, and Mamdani, Abdul al-Sayed, they're not really DSA. They're just running. That's just the herd they're running with for cover, Steve.
0: Oh, sure.
17: They're the proverbial wolf. There's a proverbial wuss in the chief's clothing. These guys are full on, all in on the Islamic agenda. I didn't know this one even. Minnesota AG, Keith Ellison, he's a Muslim too, so maybe that explains some things. But Steve, if people will go to CAIR website, that's C-A-I-R, it lays out their plan. I mean, you can read it and believe it. It's all there for you. They're telling you what they want to do.
0: Yeah.
17: And, you know, remember, Steve, we had a president, Obama, who said the most beautiful sound in the world is the Muslim call to prayer. And, you know, we've seen it in Dearborn. They got speakers. They're doing it down in Texas. My opinion on that is because the biggest contributor, Greg Abbott, he's turning the other way, is a Muslim guy from Pakistan who's very heavily involved in the oil industry. And but people just don't want to listen and believe it. Or they'll believe it when it's too late, like everything else.
0: Yeah, I agree. Yeah, I think you hit it on the head. They will believe it when it's too late. Bruce, great call. Thank you for calling. Yeah, I do believe, you know, if we rewind a little bit, Obama was our biggest problem. When Barack Obama was elected to this country, I knew he was the Manchurian candidate. Many of you did too. And I knew that he would create such a stark division in this country, and he did. We started questioning. We started attacking each other. He brought racism back, like racism. Look, racism has always existed. Racism will always exist. It's a heart issue. But systemic racism doesn't exist, but Barack Obama wanted you to believe that it did. This is where Black Lives Matter was formed. And this is where, you know, there in Missouri, I think it was, you know, the dude that, you know, put his hands up and he charged the cop, you know, it was in Ferguson, right? Producer name. So much of this, Trayvon Martin, if I had a son, he would look like Trayvon Martin. Barack Obama was a Manchurian candidate. He was molded to be put into that position of president. And he alone was the beginning of the end of this country, where we're at, how we see radical Islamic tendencies now being in our country, how we see this ever-growing push of the LGBTQ mafia, how we see this ridiculous cry of systemic racism and reparations needed. All this insanity started with Barry Sotero, a.k.a. Barack Obama. Do you agree? Yes? No? Why or why not? 702-866-6700 is how you join me in this segment of the program. 702-866-6700. Do you agree Barack Obama started the spiral to what we see? And I've said this 1,000 times. If we didn't have a Barack Obama, you lefty lunatics, we wouldn't have a Donald Trump. See, Barack Obama did such a horrible thing to this country that it took someone like a Donald Trump to come in. Love or hate him, it took someone like a Trump to come in and try to restore some of the things that we were all about as a country. And I know I'm not wrong on this. I absolutely know I'm not wrong on this. All right, call

Do you see what's happening? Does it concern you? It should. It absolutely should. It should absolutely concern you. And yes, again, that's what this midterm election will be all about. You agree? Yes? No? Why or why not? We'll take your calls in the next segment. I'm Steve Sanchez. We'll be right back.

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5: A truthful take on our troubled times. It's Steve Sanchez.

0: All right, welcome back. Steve Sanchez with you, Thursday edition of the program. 702-866-6700 is how you join us. Let's go ahead and get back to our calls. We jump right now to JD. JD, you're next. Welcome to the show. JD, are you with us? All right, I think we're going to have to now go to another caller. We jump over to Lewis. Lewis, you're next. Welcome to the program.
1: Steve, how are you?
0: I'm good, Lewis. How about yourself?
1: I'm doing well. So my issue is not even so much federal, more so than state, and unfortunately there's nothing that can be done. You have too many California transplants that are coming and don't see how their politics has shaped their cost of living. So my question is this, and I know there is no answers, right? Why is it that the Culinary Union can raise protests, go on the verge of striking because Las Vegas is making record numbers? And they want housekeepers and cooks and everybody to make more money. I'm okay with that. But where are they now? How come they don't protest and are on the verge of strike to lower everybody's pay because Las Vegas isn't seeing the numbers that it was once seen?
0: Hard question. Hard question to answer. And
1: I know why, Steve. And that's what nobody wants to talk about, not a Republican, not a Democrat,
0: so what's the answer?
1: Not an independent.
0: So what is it?
1: The what's driving inflation? Because if you look at the numbers, Trump is bringing inflation down by the numbers, right? 2%, 1%, whatever.
0: Sure.
1: What's driving up the cost of everything is these politicians just think that throwing more money at a salary is going to solve the problem. Right. That devalues your money. That creates more inflation. Steve, you can make $18 an hour working at McDonald's.
0: Yes.
1: Right? I understand that for the state, I don't even know what the minimum wage is in the state of Nevada. I think it's 9, maybe 11. I know that $11 may not be a livable wage, but a housekeeper making over $20 an hour, that's not sustainable either. So it's not 11, and it's not 20 plus.
0: Well, nobody wants to work either.
1: Where it is.
0: The reason people are getting, you know, the reason you're being paid $20 an hour at In-N-Out Burger or Wendy's or whatever, it's because nobody wants to work. It's a bunch of lazy asses. Everybody wants to be a YouTube star. Okay? And girls want to be OnlyFans models and dudes want to be YouTube stars. Lewis, I appreciate the call. I'm getting close to break. But that's the reason. So, yes, inflation numbers are coming down. Absolutely. Those are facts. You can't discount numbers. Those are true numbers. Those are government numbers. That's a reality. Inflation's coming down, even though gas prices, groceries, much of that is due to Iran. Let's just look at Nevada and Arizona specifically. We deal with Southern California refineries. There's a bunch of them that are shut down. We're stuck with the bureaucracy, the high taxes, the environmental fees. We need to get our gas somewhere else. We need to build our own refineries. Governor Joe Lombardo should be screaming about that. He's not. He should. Those are issues that need to be solved like yesterday. But that's some of the things we're dealing with. So if you look at gas, I was looking at gasoline in the state of Texas. It's $3.77 a gallon. Okay, that's the average cost. So gas has come down. People are lying when they say gas hasn't come down. It has risen due to the conflict in Iran. But a place like Nevada, a place like Arizona that is heavily dependent on California to get our gas, this is why we're subjected to the $4, $5, $6 per gallon. But somewhere like Texas is not. Arkansas is $3.55 a gallon average. Why? It's more than it was, but it's still so much less. I guarantee you people in Nevada would be celebrating if gas again was $3.50 a gallon. There's no question. These are things that nobody wants to talk about. The mainstream media doesn't want to talk about it because it forces people to look at environmental wackos, the bureaucracy, the environmental fees, those things that need to be adjusted and fixed. But Lewis, and I will say this again, the people at In-N-Out and Chick-fil-A and all these other places, the reason they're paying that type of wage is because nobody wants to work. See, we always try to blame something else as opposed to blaming the truth. People are lazy. They don't want to work. They want side hustles. That's the truth of it. Nobody finds, good God, young people should be celebrating the fact that they can get $16 an hour to start at Chick-fil-A as a teenager, but they don't want that. You want me to tell you why? They want to monetize on YouTube. They want to sell products on the TikTok shop. Our ideals are backwards. That's the issue. They're backwards, and nobody's talking about that. So, yeah, Lewis, some of what you're saying is true. Some, not all. Sorry, not all. We've got to put responsibility on people. People don't want to work. You go into a restaurant, and basically you say, okay, I'd like a table for four. It's going to be an hour wait. And then you look around and say, well, there's all those empty tables. Sorry, we're short-staffed, and we don't want to overwhelm our servers. Because nobody wants to work. I know people that own restaurants. Nobody wants to work. Everybody wants to go out and be the next big YouTube star. There's the truth. We got to get our moral compass back in place as well, as much as our financial compass. There's the problem nobody wants to talk about. That is the problem nobody wants to talk about. I talk about it, but not everybody wants to talk about it. When it comes to your business, if you are an entrepreneur, if you are a small business owner, if you work out of your house, please don't use your address as your business address. 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And we support local business here on this show. And that is supporting local business. All right, we got a break in front of us. When we come back, a lot more to talk about. And your calls, don't go away.

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2: 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If you don't get Netflix, you can hear it all right here on AM 670 KMZQ. For the Raiders, a setback before the first snap. Pro Bowl tight end Brock Bowers will miss the first game while he recovers from knee surgery. But it's good news out of the backfield. Running back Ashton Jeanty, who suffered an ankle injury late last month, was a full participant in yesterday's practice. One night after scoring just one run at Las Vegas Ballpark, the Aviators did the same last night, but it was enough as they blanked the Sacramento Rivercats 1-0. Well, the Athletics' hopes and dreams of winning the 2026 World Series are officially over. Ironically, the A's won their way into mathematical elimination last night when they beat the Toronto Blue Jays 2-0 in Sacramento.
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4: All right, welcome back. Steve Sanchez hanging out with you, 702-866-6700, if you'd like to join me. We're talking about the midterm elections. So here's part of the reason that the liberal left are so damn nutty, that alone, what I'm going to talk to you right now, this alone should decide the elections. And we've spoken a lot today about the midterm elections and why Republicans need to win. But let me talk to you a little bit about Seattle, the woke Seattle Police Department. Okay, do you know that they're trying to rebrand? They're trying to be more palatable. You know what they're saying? Let me tell you what they're saying. And this is insanity. And this is the Seattle Police Chief, Andre Sales. He is as woke as a joke and as broke, and he is now referring to criminals who commit acts of gun violence as, here it comes, trigger pullers. No longer can you say shooter. They're trigger pullers. Ladies and gentlemen, this is the radical left. This is the radical left that right now are protesting Charlie Kirk's one-year anniversary of being publicly assassinated. They're celebrating it still today. Portland, Oregon, giving $50 tattoos on the neck called the Kirk Hole. This is what's at stake. Tomorrow is the anniversary of the attacks on 9/11. And many, many still say it's the United States' fault. They had it coming. This is going on in our country, and many people that are running right now for political office sing that. They believe that. That alone should have you vote Republican. And I'm an independent conservative talking about this, but if you vote Democrat, you're voting for the insanity of people supporting Lindsey Clancy. You're celebrating and supporting DSA, Democratic Socialists, this push for radical Islamic thinking, this anti-God, anti-country thinking. We can't do that. We can't afford that in this country. What the hell's the matter with people? We have got to go back to common sense in this country. Wouldn't you agree? All right, let's go ahead and get back to business. We jump over next to JD. JD, you're next. Welcome to the show. JD, are you there? All right, well,
3: Something must be wrong with this phone because it indicates he's there. Yeah.
4: All right. Well, that's it. I can only do it twice in one day. So, and I appreciate the call, JD, maybe tomorrow when we're talking about 9/11. Ladies and gentlemen, I'm almost begging you to wake the hell up. Almost begging you to wake the hell up. And I don't know what it's going to take. Most people get woken when the stock market crashes. Like, oh, God, what happened? Oh, my God, what happened? Yeah, most people have an epiphany then. Now, it's interesting. I walked into the studio this morning. And there was a box. And I'm like, what is this? I open it up. Guess what? A week early. More books. Yes. Best-selling author, financial educator, Rick Geiler. More of his books came in a week early. And I'm going to be happy to give a couple away right now. The book is called Retire with Leverage with the Big Banking Global Cabal and the Wall Street Casino Hope You Never Know. Now, look, I spent 25 years in that business, and I'm going to tell you something. There is a engineering going on. I call it the globalist engineering that basically want this stock market to fail and crash before the midterm election so that it solely puts it on Trump's lap, and then you're like, oh, my God, I've got to vote for the Democrats because the Republicans don't know what they're doing. I believe something like that is cooking. This book addresses what you can do to protect yourself, your 401k, your retirement plan, your stocks, your savings, your kids' college. Friends, I'm not telling you to panic, but 25 years in the financial world, I'm giving you experience, not opinion right now. So I've got some of these books. I will give three of them away right now. I'll give some more tomorrow. But the next three callers that call 877-983-7233 will get a copy of the book called Retire with Leverage, What the Big Banking Global Cabal and the Wall Street Casino Hope You Never Figure Out. I will tell you this, there's a chapter on something called the Swan Strategy, the Sleep Well at Night Strategy. Oh my God, the banks don't want you to know about that, believe me. Enough said, get the book. The next three callers, 877-983-7233. Next week, we're going to have Rick Geiler on our Financial Friday segment next Friday. He's going to talk a little bit about the book and some other things that are going down. But for now, the next three get the book. You will thank me later. All right, we got a break in front of us. When we come back, more to talk about. Phone lines are open. 702-866-6700. I'm Steve Sanchez. Don't you dare go away.

0: 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That's not one bad vote. That's a record. And now, Aaron Ford wants to be governor. 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Because if Ford pushed 15 tax increases as a legislator, imagine how much he would cost us as governor. 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

right, welcome back. Steve Sanchez with you. I just got a text, ironically enough, from Rick Geiler. He'll be on our show next Friday. We'll be doing a Financial Friday segment. We do those at least once a month, so make sure you're with us. But I got a text from him, and he said, hey, you know what? Give out some books. And I said, I gave out three. And he said, you got to give out six books because there's a new chapter that has been updated, and I wasn't aware of it. And this chapter talks about, do you need to be a millionaire to retire? And how experts, including Rick, are weighing in on the 15% rule. Now, I briefly took a quick peek during the break as he texts me, and yeah, pretty interesting stuff. So I will give out three other books for you. And it is because of this modified chapter that has been updated, and appreciate Rick Geiler for bringing that to our attention. And it is pretty incredible. Yeah, this is interesting. Do you need to be a millionaire to retire? And what the 15% rule is and how it applies. Yeah, good stuff right there. So I will give three other books away right now. I will give the number once again, and then we're at our limit today. But that number is 1-877-983-7233. So the next three callers, you will get a book called Retire with Leverage with the Big Banking Global Cabal and the Wall Street Casino Hope You Never Know. Again, 877-983-7233. I'll give three more books away per Rick Geiler, and good luck on that. Yeah, this is interesting, and I'm reading some of this, and I was a financial guy for 25-plus years, but this updated chapter, or this added, modified chapter regarding, you know, do you need to be a millionaire to retire? How experts weigh in on the 15% rule. I wasn't aware of the 15% rule. This is something new because there's new tax laws in place. And, you know, the new tax laws that President Trump put into place, he wants to obviously make permanent. That's why it's important that the midterm elections go the way of the Republicans so we can get some of these things permanent on the books. Is a pretty big deal. It is a very, very big deal for people. Without a shadow of a doubt. You know, right now, you know, economically, people are, you know, looking at things and scratching their head about, you know, not just gas and groceries, but mortgage rates. And some people are stuck in a house, a big house. And, you know, kids are gone. You're in a 5,000 square foot house. It's just you and your spouse. And you're like, why am I in a 5,000 square foot house? I want to downsize, but your rate is 3.25% on your mortgage. So, you know, if you go downsize, you sell the house and you get into a new home, your mortgage rates are probably going to be 6.5% to 7%. So it doesn't make financial sense to do that. So there's a lot going on financially in the country. You need the right people to be in charge. Now, I know there's an argument for some that are like, hey, wait a minute here. Republicans haven't showed me that they are in tune either, Steve Sanchez. Now, I got to give you that. They're still fighting about the Save America Act. That can't be passed, and there's a lot of obstacles. There was obstacles regarding tariffs. So I do realize that this 2 years of the Trump administration has been a stall here, a stall there. We've got the Iran war in front of us. And I get it. I absolutely get it. It is problematic, to say the least. But what is, and I guess I got to ask you this, what's the alternative? What policies are the Democrats throwing your way that are going to make you feel warm and fuzzy? What policies are the Democrats saying are going to be, aside from tax the rich, rich aren't paying their fair share? That is the same ridiculousness that they continue to keep speaking. I mean, am I wrong? And that is not a policy. That is not a policy. That's what I'm talking about. This is what we've got to realize. It is, I'm not trying to say you're picking the, the least of the two evils, so to speak. I'm not trying to say that. But there's a lot of new faces that are running
and trying to make it into the House of Representatives, trying to make it into the Senate. New blood. We owe that opportunity to some of these people that are, in essence, that new blood. Wouldn't you agree? I mean, that's the way I see it. We've got to do that. That's just how I see it. All right, let's talk to you, the first responder, the heroes out there, the police officer, the first responder, the retired military. Are you aware that you can get a 10-year term life policy with no medical exam? We're talking a $500,000 10-year term life policy with no medical exam for as little as a dollar a day. Yeah, I kid you not. I have some of these myself. 10 minutes on the phone, and you are on your way to protecting your family. You got to ask yourself, if I die tomorrow, will my family be better off financially or worse? Look, I spent a lot of years in the insurance and financial business, and I can tell you this. I had to deliver what are called death benefit checks. And I had to sit with grieving widows that had three kids because dad died in a car accident. And I delivered $1 million tax-free life insurance benefit. That didn't bring dad back, but the relief and the peace of mind that dad is still taking care of the family, even though he has crossed over to the other side, is extremely important. 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Did you know that? Probably not, but you do now. There's no excuse. 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You will get the information that you need on how to protect your family in the event something happens to you. This is something you don't wait around on, especially if it's only going to cost a dollar a day. 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Call and get that info. We're going to go on to a break. When we come back, final segment of the program. Don't go away.

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0: Welcome back. You know, next week we're going to have Dr. Bruce Fong hanging out with us for a bit next week. He is the founder of Sierra Integrative Medical Center up in Reno. You know who Dr. Fong is. He successfully sued Steve Sisolak, Governor Sisolak, during COVID so that he could prescribe hydroxychloroquine to save lives. Steve Sisolak said, no, we're coming to come after you. Dr. Fong sued and successfully won and was able to prescribe hydroxychloroquine and helped me a lot during COVID. I think he helped a lot of people around the country. Anyway, in any event, he is the founder of Sierra Integrative Medical Center up in Reno, works with people all over the country, all over the world. People come from all over the world to see Dr. Fong. He's going to join us next week because people have questions regarding the vaccine and the boosters, the COVID vax and the boosters, high spikes of myocarditis and cancers, miscarriages. Nobody's giving the truth. Dr. Fauci's in hiding. Rand Paul went away somewhere. All of a sudden, we were getting some truths. 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I would suggest you do it. The guy's brilliant. Helps a lot of my family, a lot of people close to me. I would absolutely jump on that. We're looking forward to having him on next week for sure. He's been a big help on my journey of losing 64 pounds, by the way. So I'm sure he will be of help to you as well. Tomorrow, we are going to be speaking in the first hour extensively about the 25th anniversary of 9/11 and the disgrace of Mayor Zoran Mamdani, the disgrace of many people protesting, saying that the United States of America deserved it. So we're going to have that conversation. Be prepared to share your comments, stories, and your disgust with some of the so-called Americans that walk amongst us. And I say so-called because I find it very difficult to believe that people do this. We're also going to kind of debunk some of the conspiratorial things about, you know, jet fuel not being able to, you know, melt steel, when a lot of people forget that these buildings were built in the early 60s. There's a variety of things. The controlled demolition, a lot of people have that narrative. We're going to talk about that as well. I've said, and I'll continue to stand on, because I know I'm smart and I know what I'm talking about, I'll continue to stand on that radical Islam, in conjunction with New World Order rogue elements of government that are off the books, had something to do with 9/11. We're going to talk about that tomorrow, so make sure you join us. The SteveSanchezShow.com website's where you find me on the socials. Go there now. We're dropping video content every single day. And of course, we'll be back tomorrow to do this all over again. Until then, God bless, and we'll catch you on the other side.
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4: Breaking news this hour at Town Hall. I'm Bob Agnew in Washington. Iran strikes some U.S. jets in the region after President Trump promised the war will probably end after the midterms. The president accusing Iran of trying to drag out the conflict to damage the president and his party in the upcoming midterm elections. Meanwhile, the president is warning Iran about trying to develop a suspected nuclear site in Iran.
2: Wednesday, at the midterm Republican convention in Dallas, President Donald Trump urged Iran, quote, not to get too cute over activity at a suspected nuclear site on Pickaxe Mountain, following a barrage of attacks between both countries on tankers around the strategically vital Strait of Hormuz. Situated near Iran's heavily damaged Natanz uranium enrichment facility, Pickaxe Mountain is regarded as one of the last remaining vestiges of Tehran's nuclear program. The president has previously threatened to attack the underground tunnel complex amid concerns that Iran could reconstitute its nuclear program. Bernie Bennett reporting.
4: Lisa Dwyer reports on Americans' current view about what happened on September 11th.
5: A new poll finds that the September 11th, 2001 attacks are still among the most significant historical events in many Americans' lives. About half of U.S. adults consider what happened that day to be one of the most pivotal events they've lived through 25 years later. Even with other recent events such as the 2008 financial crisis, the COVID pandemic, and presidential elections, 9/11 stands out for its lasting impact. About two-thirds say it affected the country a great deal or quite a bit, while the vast majority of Americans remember where they were when they heard the news about the attacks. Only about 1 in 10 plan to commemorate Friday's anniversary. I'm Lisa Dwyer.
4: Today marks 1 year since conservative Charlie Kirk was assassinated while speaking at a Turning Point USA event on the campus of Utah Valley University. Turning Point says it saw what it called unprecedented expansion over the past year. Breaking news at Town Hall.
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8: 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I'm Jim Dallas. Fewer homes are selling at lower prices. That's the latest assessment from the Las Vegas real estate market. Las Vegas Realtors reports the median sales price for an existing single-family home sold in August in Southern Nevada was $475,000. That's down 1% from the same time last year and down from the all-time high of $490,000, which was reached in May and in June of this year. More than 2,250 homes sold last month. That's down about 2%, 1.7 to be exact, from August of last year, with almost 7,600 homes on the market last month without any offers being made. That's up more than 5% from a year ago, but nearly 75% did sell within 60 days. Nearly 22% of sales last month were all cash deals. The National Weather Service has issued another extreme heat warning, this one for today, forecasting dangerously hot late season conditions for Las Vegas. In fact, look for a daytime high today of 105 degrees, an overnight low tonight of 83, high on Friday, 103.
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8: Roadwork on Interstate 11, both directions from Southern Rancho to Rainbow. Those HOV lanes are going to be closed 24/7 for improvements. Also watch for pipeline construction. That's on westbound Tropicana, mainly from Eastern up to Spencer.
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12: Gather round. 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The first duty of the American government is to protect American citizens, not illegal aliens. Look, nobody stands up. These people are crazy, I'm telling you. They're crazy.
13: That's the thing about crazy people. They don't know they're crazy. That's what makes them crazy. Number.

0: Ladies and gentlemen, Kevin Wall.
1: So good to have you with us. It is live and local on the day before the 25th anniversary of 9/11. We'll be talking a lot about it over the course of the next few days, as we should. Last night was night number one of the Republican convention. A lot of people had to make the decision, do I watch the NFL on opening night or do I watch the president? And I have a feeling a lot of people watched NFL football. What about it, Jim?
2: Yeah, I watched the football game. There's going to be football on tonight, but maybe I'll catch a little bit of that speech because the game is on Netflix, and I will not pay for the service just to see a football game.
1: Well, I'll tell you what let's do. Let's check in with Michael Schaus from Schaus Creative and find out what did he do, the dilemma, football or the president? What'd you do, Michael?
3: I'm going to disappoint everybody. I was watching a movie with my daughter, so neither.
1: Oh, my God.
3: I know. I felt horrible. But, I think a lot of America probably tuned into the football game rather than what was going on with the Republicans. And part of it's just I think a lot of people feel exhausted by it. You and I live in this world, and I'm sure that we probably feel exhausted about it quite a bit. So, yeah, it was an interesting thing. I did catch a couple of the highlights here the following day, kind of both of the football game and of the president's speech. And boy, there's a lot to unpack there.
1: Why a mini convention in a non-presidential election year?
3: Well, that's a really good question. And unfortunately, I don't understand why anybody thinks they have a good answer. This is a tough year for Republicans. It's going to be a tough year, even under the best of circumstances. Historically, sitting presidents, their party does not do terribly well during midterm elections. And then you add on top of that some of the headwinds that we've got going, such as the ongoing hostilities with Iran, high gas prices, which you can attribute whatever you want to attribute as blame. But the point is, people are paying a lot every time they go fill up for gas. And people still feel the pinch of inflation, even all these years after COVID, because it's never really gone down that much. We're still hovering between 3% and 4%, which means year after year, people are feeling a little bit pinched, and their wages are not overcoming all of that we felt over the course of the last 5 years. So you add all that together, and yeah, it was going to be difficult for Republicans anyway. So then they do this convention. Trump is out there and he's doing his speech and making his promises. But I don't think that that's necessarily going to do Republicans any good right now, because you're reminding all those kind of swing voters that, oh, yeah, Republicans are Trump. And that's probably not the best message if you've got a lot of folks who are getting a little salty or a little tired of Trump.
1: Anything that we as the voting public could ascertain? I mean, is there anything out there that we didn't know that the president last night and again tonight is going to unveil?
3: Well, I don't know. I mean, unless he decides to unveil a actual lasting peace plan with Iran or something, it's probably not going to be anything terribly groundbreaking. The big news from last night, of course, was his promise for $5,000 dividend checks, which if you are a fiscal conservative, that should terrify you that you've got a Republican president right now offering to just hand out $5,000 to every adult in the country. We're $40 trillion in debt. We're going to have a $2 trillion deficit this year. Spending has not gone down since Biden. It's gone up under President Trump. And then they're talking about spending $1.3 trillion to just give checks to every person out there, regardless of whether they paid taxes or not. That is the type of thing that usually comes out of a Democrat's mouth, not a Republican's mouth. So things like that have been so far the big kind of newsy items that have come from last night. And I'm afraid you're going to get more of that tonight. And it just does not feel like the Republican Party is doing themselves a ton of favors right now in what's already a tough election year, going through this kind of rigmarole and this pomp and circumstance of a midterm convention. So it's frustrating for me to see, because I think that if you had just let the Democrats kind of show their radicalism, Republicans probably would be better off. You've got a lot of crazy Democrats out there that are saying, really, truly crazy things. The Democrat socialists are very much making a lot of noise in the Democrat Party, and Americans don't really like that. In a year where Democrats should have been mopping up, Americans are still hesitant about the Democrat Party. So that's really what the focus should have been on from the Republicans, as opposed to, hey, look at us, let's talk about $5,000 dividend checks and make this a Trump rally. I think that was just a bad maneuver. But, you know, politics are weird. We'll see how, I guess, it plays out in the next couple of weeks.
1: Is the war going to have to end before Republicans can start moving the needle in a different direction?
3: Well, it's definitely not going to help them if it doesn't end. And the real problem that they have now is, you know, we're talking about September already, and I don't think that it can end. Even if we had a peace deal come out today, if that was the big news that we heard in the speech tonight, was that Trump finally had a actual peace deal on paper signed by the Iranians, it would still take months and months to undo the damage that has been done through this war. It would take months to verify that the Iranians were keeping their end of the bargain. It would probably take months to get the shipping back to where it needs to be through the Strait of Hormuz. It would absolutely take months to rebuild some of the supply chains that were broken because the strait was closed. So you'd still be grappling with really high gas prices, and that would still be a challenge. I think the bigger issue here that Republicans need to focus on is talking less about the war necessarily and say, hey, locally, what are your issues? Let me focus on that. Make politics local again, and they'll be able to start resonating with some voters, I think.
1: I'm just curious what local candidates can earn their vote. And I'm just wondering, is an appearance at a function like this going to help or hurt local candidates?
3: Well, it probably really depends on their district. If they've got a district that is very red and very happy with Donald Trump's particular brand of Republican Party, then, yeah, obviously them showing up is going to be good for them. If they are, however, in a very swingy district, or they're in a district that is going to be a really tough fight because you've got a lot of people who are not terribly partisan and might be very frustrated or blaming the Republicans for a lot of today's affordability issues, yeah, it's probably going to be a little bit more of a liability, you know, really touting that. So it's going to really depend on the individual district. And what we have here in Nevada is we've got a lot of races and a lot of districts where it is pretty swingy. We are a very independent electorate here in Nevada, and I don't just mean that's how a lot of folks are actually registered. I mean, last election, 26,000 Nevadans split their ticket between governor and, say, for example, the Senate or the president. So that tells you that there are a lot of folks in this state who are, you know, maybe considering something like voting for a Democrat for Senate and yet voting for a Republican for governor, and understanding in your very local race what your actual electorate looks like is really going to determine whether or not you should be out there tying yourself to Trump or to anybody else, really.
1: I'm curious, messaging. It's one of your strengths corporately and personally. What should the messaging be about at this point in the race? Some 54 days away from Election Day. What should the messaging be all about?
3: Yeah, I still like

0: his toolbox is trying to tie a Republican, in this case Joe Lombardo, to the things that people potentially dislike about Trump. That's the only tool they have. So if you disarm them with that and say, hey, look, I am running for this statewide office in Nevada. I'm focused on Nevada. I don't care what's going on over there. I think that that will actually help Republicans get back on message, and it'll help voters really listen to, oh, yeah, this is why these races are distinct from what is going on necessarily in Washington, D.C.
1: And Democrats, if they're really serious about winning, whether it be congressional candidates or the governor's race, what should their messaging be? And do they need to adjust their messaging?
0: Yeah, I mean, it's a really, really low bar. They just need to not be the crazy people in the room. And unfortunately, sometimes that's a little too difficult for them. You know, if you look at what we've seen in the Democrat Party with a lot of the, you know, Democrat socialists making a lot of noise, that type of stuff hurts the Democrats. The biggest asset that Democrats have right now is the fact that overall, a lot of swing voters and much of the country is upset with the Republican Party and is upset with Donald Trump. So if they came out and they said, hey, look, we're going to be a relatively moderate, you know, somewhat conservative, but maybe socially liberal party, they probably would actually get a lot of traction. But they can't help themselves, and they give in to the far left. And as soon as they do that, a lot of Americans, most Americans, are not radical. So most Americans see that radicalism and say, whoa, whoa, whoa, wait a second. I might be upset with gas prices, but you're not really selling me on this because you have a guy that's talking about how he needs to dismantle capitalism. And so I think that the Democrats have very much missed their opportunity on that. And in a lot of races, whoever wins, the Democrat or Republican, it might just be who do voters dislike the least.
1: Ooh, that's kind of a scary thing. Again, Michael Shouse joining us from Shouse Creative. What is it that is going to fuel the anger of the electorate? I mean, I get a sense that, like you say, people are just, they're ticked off.
0: Yeah, I mean, I think that this is, you know, I tell people all the time sometimes I'll talk to folks who are upset with Donald Trump, and they say, oh, this is all Trump's fault. And I say, no. Trump, even if you dislike him, whether you love him or hate him, he is a symptom of what was going on in the electorate when he got elected the first time around in 2016. We do very much have an electorate right now that I would say for the last maybe 12, 15, maybe even 20 years has been really upset. And that kind of electorate is kind of scary when you've got that many voters that upset, because they will sometimes vote for things that they probably shouldn't or they otherwise wouldn't. And so I think what's going to happen, we've gone through these periods in history before where you've got a lot of populism or people on the left flirting with socialism. And generally what happens is you will have one or maybe two voices kind of rise to the top eventually that are a little bit more of the same person in the room and recenter, refocus the debate on the things that actually really matter. I don't necessarily see those voices right now, so that might not be coming real soon. But yeah, you're absolutely right. People on left, right, and in the middle are all very upset right now. And I think the big question most people are kind of subconsciously asking themselves is, where do I direct that anger? And no, there's not really a voice out there giving them a satisfying answer for that, I think.
1: Michael, talk a little bit about your memories of 9/11, 2001. Do you remember where you were, the emotions that fueled all of our anger?
0: Yeah, that was one of those days. I mean, if you live through it, you're never going to not remember where you were. You know, my dad and I, we were actually heading, I was a senior in high school, and we were heading down to the school when the first plane hit. And after that, you know, yes, at school for a while, eventually I ended up leaving early, and then they closed school, and we all sat at home. And I remember I had some family out in New York. We couldn't get in contact with them. They ended up being just fine, which was great. They weren't actually down there near World Trade Center, so that was good that they were out and away from it and remained safe. But it was a day that did not feel real when it was happening. And I think that that's something a lot of folks, some of the younger generations that never lived through it, I now know how the older generations

0: when I was growing up, felt about things like Pearl Harbor or felt about things like the fall of Saigon, where they lived through it, they felt it. And even though you might read it in a newspaper or you might read it in a history book, you're never going to experience it the same way. So I think for folks that actually were alive and saw it unfold in real time, it's incumbent upon us to talk to the younger generations about what exactly that day was, what it meant, how it felt, and really explain that history to them, because they aren't going to get that sense by just flipping through some pages in a textbook or reading a page on Wikipedia.
1: It's going to be an incredible day tomorrow. I'm not looking forward to it, but I think it's good that we remember, even 25 years out. Michael, always good. If folks want to reach out to you, if they have a question about marketing, about branding, about messaging, where can they go?
0: Yeah, best place to go is just schauscreative.com. 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
1: Michael, always good getting with you. We'll do it again next week.
0: All right. Thank you, sir.
1: There you go. Michael Schaus, the owner and founder of Schaus Creative. Really smart marketing guy. Stick around. 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
2: 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The Middle Ground with Tom Leticia at 8. Steve Sanchez at 9 a.m. Kevin Wall at noon. Wayne Allen Root afternoons at 3. 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
1: I don't know about you, but I was underwhelmed by the NFL opener. I was all excited and all geeked about it.
11: Yeah, for two Super Bowl teams from just a few months ago, it was not a clean game. It was just ugly. But, look, it can only get better from here.
1: Well, but it's a great excuse for getting another preseason game. They could have used another preseason game.
11: Yeah, it did not look good. If you didn't hear, Sam Darnold, the starting quarterback, the Super Bowl winning quarterback, went down early with a hip injury, and it looks like he's going to miss a game. For the Patriots, their number one wide receiver, A.J. Brown, he went down with a high ankle sprain early in the game as well. So a couple of the stars, one on each team, went down, and if you missed it, it was 13-10. Yeah, just not very exciting. The world champs, the Seattle Seahawks, should have never won that game. But Drake May threw an interception late into the end zone. All they had to do was take care of the ball, kick a field goal, tie the game at 13, go to overtime, and live another down. Well, instead, he threw an interception, and that sealed the fate late in the game. That's pretty much what you missed, and you didn't miss much.
1: Underwhelming, to say the least. Stick around. More to do as we continue on AM 670 KMZQ.
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13: 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It started with the Seahawks outlasting the Patriots 13-10 last night. 49ers Rams tonight in Melbourne, Australia. If you don't get Netflix, you can hear it all right here on AM 670 KMZQ. For the Raiders, a setback before the first snap. Pro Bowl tight end Brock Bowers will miss the first game while he recovers from knee surgery. But it's good news out of the backfield. Running back Ashton Jeanty, who suffered an ankle injury late last month, was a full participant in yesterday's practice. One night after scoring just one run at Las Vegas Ballpark, the Aviators did the same last night, but it was enough as they blanked the Sacramento Rivercats 1-0. Well, the Athletics' hopes and dreams of winning the 2026 World Series are officially over. Ironically, the A's won their way into mathematical elimination last night when they beat the Toronto Blue Jays 2-0 in Sacramento.
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12: 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We get you there!
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11: A couple of crashes working right now could cause some congestion. Jones at Badira, the 15 northbound freeway on-ramp, that's at Tropicana. Look out for some debris on the highway. That's on the Beltway 215 East at Rainbow. And a stalled vehicle on the shoulder. That's 15 North at Russell. Now you're up to date. with on-time traffic.
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1: 54 days and counting to a midterm election. That means the folks at Americans for Prosperity Action are going to be very, very busy over the next 54 days. Joining us now is Ronnie Najaro, AFP Action, he joins us now. First of all, I got to ask you the question: did you watch football last night or the president?
18: Kevin, I was so busy running around town that I didn't get the pleasure of enjoying neither. So I can't say I can pick one or the other right now.
1: Do you like the idea of having a midterm convention? It's never been done before.
18: I think it's great. Anytime you get leaders from across the country together to discuss, you know, the challenges ahead and the landscape and strategy and bringing folks together to increase, you know, potential voter enthusiasm, I think is a great tool. And I think it's a step in the right direction, given the fact that it's such an important election coming up in November.
1: Explain what is at stake, not just in the state, but nationally as well.
18: Well, I think, Kevin, on a national perspective, you know, as you start hearing more socialist policies being talked about and really spurring on the debate, I think it's an important distinction to make of what's at stake. Do you go down the path of having more government control in a lot of the policies that are being made, or do you stand by freedom and opportunity and let get more of government out of our way? I think the trend from the Democratic Party in the last several months has been a trend towards democratic socialism. and more government top-down solutions that, frankly, continue to lead to some of the problems that we've seen globally, but also bring a potential threat to our country of having this being the way our country proceeds in policymaking. So it's a distinction between government control and freedom and opportunity is what's at stake in November, and you're seeing that across the country, and you're going to see it play out here in Nevada.
1: As a senior advisor for AFP Action, you get a chance to talk to folks all across the state of Nevada. And I'm just curious, what do you hear from voters? At least the sample size that we use here on the show, people are angry.
18: People are definitely frustrated with the current situation and the economy that we're facing. Certainly proposals like rent control that you hear a lot on the national stage, potentially out in New York and here in Nevada, things like rent control, price controls as potential solutions, those are not going to solve the problem that most Nevadans tell us we're facing, which is affordability and cost of living. In Nevada, we continue to have some of the highest costs, and definitely in the Southwest and in the country. Our gas prices are consistently and sluggishly high, and folks want leaders to address these issues. And that's why Americans for Prosperity Action across the country and here in Nevada are supporting candidates that are going to, number one, push back against the rise in socialist-leaning proposals and really stand up for freedom and opportunity, stand for policies that are going to unleash the economy, grow the private sector. And that's the kind of thinking that we need, and that's the voters have spoken, and that's what they want, and they have not been getting it as fast as they would like. And we hope that a change in dynamic, a change in elected leadership is going to help bring those costs down and really start addressing the kitchen table issues that many Americans want to see solved.
1: Do you like the idea of a Trump $5,000 check to every citizen? Do you like the idea?
18: I haven't really had a chance to look at that. I think in general, when you start hearing government money going into your hands, I think we have to ask questions. Where is that money coming from? How is it being raised? Are we raising taxes for it? But I haven't looked at it, and I think we should be looking to expand opportunity through growth policies, through lower taxes, to deregulating a lot of the energy sectors that are going to continue to provide more opportunity and investment so that more jobs are created and folks are not reliant on government stimulus to increase lower their cost of living, but instead opportunity and policies that are going to lead to jobs, lead to lower prices, and lead to more investment in high industries that are going to help us get that lower cost of living that we're all looking for. So I think that's the key that we're looking for in November, and I think that's where our focus should be, is on driving the candidates that are going to get us on track for those policies and that are going to stand firm and fight against socialist-leaning policies and lean more towards American growth and the thriving of our economy.
1: So what is it the Democrats have to offer? I mean, is there an alternative here with the Dems?
18: Well, I think they're trying to talk about affordability as well, but we know if you look at the track record and if you look at the proposals that have been proposed historically, that's not a viable alternative to get our state running and to bring cost of living down. Just look at the effect a lot of these policies are having on gas prices, particularly here in Nevada. When we rely so much on gasoline coming from California, and given they have continuously implemented a lot of these regulations, a lot of these going electric policies and really trying to force that agenda has led to higher costs. And I think that is the alternative. Do we want more of those policies that continue to raise costs, or do we want a different approach? And I think that is what the voters are looking at now, is what kind of proposals are going to do just that and not some of the same tried and failed policies that we saw, particularly during the Biden administration. We don't want to see any of that come back.
1: Let me ask you, the races that are of interest to AFP Action, can you talk a little bit about what your organization's role will be in some of these very important races?
18: Right. So in the state legislature right now, we're in a very dire situation where we're only one vote shy of a super minority in both houses of the state legislature. What that means is that the policy threats that are looming, if Democrats maintain that supermajority and in cases preserve a veto-proof majority, then we're looking at that over 75 dangerous bills that are going to put Nevada back generations in terms of economic growth. And so for us at Americans for Prosperity, is we're really focused on highly competitive state Senate seats that are going to help us shift the balance of power in Carson City so that we're able to have better policy outcomes coming forward from the governor's for the governor's agenda as well. So we're focusing on Senate 9, Maria Thompson. She's a strong former journalist, a strong fighter for Nevada, who's going to really focus on bringing health care costs down, focus on getting the economy and lowering cost of living. Rafael Arroyo, who's a strong business owner who knows what government regulation does to private entrepreneurs and their ability to grow. He's running in Senate 12. And we have Kelly Chapman in Assembly 41, which is a highly competitive assembly seat. She's also president of the Nevada Business Alliance. She knows what it takes for small businesses to be competitive, to grow, and to create more jobs. And lastly, we have Rebecca Edgeworth, who's been a champion on bringing health care costs down for Nevadans. She's fought against the film tax subsidies and crony government policies that threaten our livelihoods. And she's going to be a strong proponent to continue to fight against taxes. So those four candidates really present a big opportunity for us to shift the balance of power in Carson City, allow a more favorable policy makeup that's going to allow us to push back against some of the dangerous policies that the opposition is pushing forward, and also help us advance some policies that we believe are going to set our state back to lowering cost of living. Proposals on housing and increasing that supply, proposals on energy, and how we can create more diversified streams of clean energy and all energy sources to bring those costs down. And more importantly, it's how do we continue to solve the rising cost of everyday goods. I think those four candidates present the best opportunity this cycle for us. And we're excited to put our grassroots infrastructure in place to really talk to voters, really drive the message that this is about affordability, and this is about continuing to make Nevada a place where you can come, grow a family, have some cost of living relief, and really get ahead, which is not happening in some of our surrounding states.
1: In our final minute, is AFP Action going to get involved in the governor's race?
18: The AFP Action at this moment is not getting involved in the governor's race. What we see here is an important thing. We want to make sure the governor has all the tools at his disposal in the legislature to be able to get some of his agenda passed. I think in the past, we were lucky last cycle to help flip Senate seat 11 with Lori Rogich, which really gave us some negotiating power. We were able to flip AB 35 and break that veto-proof supermajority that Democrats had, which enabled the governor to really push back against a lot of the harmful policies that were coming from the Democrats. This cycle, we hope to continue to improve the legislative makeup so that the governor has a better chance and a better opportunity to get some of his proposals passed once he secures election in November.
1: If folks want to help you help these candidates, what can they do? How can they find you?
18: They can find us on AFPAction.com. You'll find there all the candidates we're supporting. There's a take action button, and we'd love to get your support and getting these candidates across the finish line. There are four candidates that have pledged to lower costs. They have pledged to improve our education through school choice, and they pledged to hold government accountable to a lot of the wasteful spending that we've seen in the past. So join us. We'd be happy to have you. And it's AmericansForProsperityAction.com where you can find all the information.
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18: 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Have a good day.
1: There you go. 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
1: So last night was night number one of the GOP mini convention in Dallas, Texas. And while a lot of you didn't hear much of the action, we preserved some of it, including cabinet holders.
11: Yeah, we got some sound here from Scott Bessent talking about how Trump's economy works for everyday Americans.
23: Good evening. It's wonderful to be here in the great state of Texas, and it's a privilege
0: a privilege to stand among tens of thousands of patriots who believe as deeply as I do in the future of America under its 47th president. We meet tonight at a defining moment in the history of our republic. 250 years ago, our founders could scarcely have imagined the country their courage would make possible. They would have marveled at the economy we have built and the technologies we have invented. They would have been amazed at the prosperity we have unleashed and the power we have attained. But they would have recognized the spirit that runs through us still, the conviction that a free people answer to no power but their own. That spirit transformed a small republic on the edge of a continent into the envy of the world. And tonight it summons us to honor the inheritance of our first 250 years by meeting the obligations of the next. Our obligation begins by making this country work again for the very people who sustain it. We know how hard you work every day for your families, and I can tell you, no one works harder for you. No one fights harder for you, and no president has asked his team and of himself to put American families back at the center of the American economy than Donald J. Trump. In 15 short months, we've gone from auto pen to overdrive.
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11: 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And, of course, we've got some sound from Donald Trump as well.
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1: A big second hour coming up. 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
11: Well, it's going to be exciting. Among other things, we've got a family four-pack to the Age of Chivalry Renaissance Festival. It's at the Clark County Parks and Recreation is presenting its the 32nd annual. It's going to be at Sunset Park on October 9th. Guaranteed, before the end of the show, we've got a four-pack to the winner. So you got to stay tuned.
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6: News this hour at Town Hall. I'm Bob Agnew in Washington. Home sales are down. Prices are up.
7: Home sales fell 2% in August from the previous month for a third straight monthly decline to a seasonally adjusted annual rate of 3.98 million units. Sales also fell 1.2% compared to a year ago. But prices still ticked up. The median sales price increased 1.6% from a year earlier to $429,100, an all-time high for the month of August. I'm Lisa Dwyer.
6: Conservatives across the country are mourning the loss of Charlie Kirk, who was assassinated a year ago today, even as his organization continues to expand around the country.
8: Today marks 1 year that conservative Charlie Kirk was assassinated while speaking at a Turning Point USA event on the campus of Utah Valley University. In a fact sheet, Turning Point says it saw unprecedented expansion in the 2025-26 school year, with over 1 million students who are now members continuing Charlie's legacy. Those students with chapters at more than 3,000 high school clubs and 1,500 college chapters. Laura Winters reporting.
6: Another loss for Republicans as they try to redraw congressional maps in as many states as they can before the midterms.
9: The U.S. Supreme Court has once again rejected GOP efforts to use a Missouri congressional map backed by President Donald Trump that was drawn to help Missouri Republicans gain one seat in the U.S. House in the November elections. The High Court's decision Thursday comes right before ballots begin going out for the midterms, and Republicans are trying to hold on to control of the U.S. House. Now that the U.S. Supreme Court has twice refused to intervene to keep the Trump-backed map in place, it's likely that an old map passed by Republican lawmakers after the last census in 2022 would be used. I'm Donna Warder.
6: This is
10: SRN. The midterms are almost here, and Republicans could be in deep trouble. Polls show Democrats leading in key races. Tonight, Rob Finnerty on Newsmax reveals the growing threat from the DSA and the radical left. With less than 60 days to go, Finnerty says it's time for the GOP to hit the panic button. The House may go, and control of the Senate is up for grabs. Gas prices, mortgage rates, health care, and out-of-control national debt. Americans are angry, and the progressive left wants total control of Congress. Tallarico, El Sayed, AOC, Bernie Sanders. Finnerty reveals President Trump's secret plan to fight back and what you can do to help him. Don't miss Finnerty tonight at 8 p.m. Eastern on Newsmax. 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
11: 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I'm Jim Dallas. Fewer homes are selling at lower prices. That's the latest assessment from the Las Vegas real estate market. Las Vegas Realtors reports the median sales price for an existing single-family home sold in August in Southern Nevada was $475,000. That's down 1%. From the same time last year and down from the all-time high of $490,000, which was reached in May and in June of this year. More than 2,250 homes sold last month. That's down about 2%, 1.7 to be exact, from August of last year, with almost 7,600 homes on the market last month without any offers being made. That's up more than 5% from a year ago. But nearly 75% did sell within 60 days. Nearly 22% of sales last month were all cash deals. The National Weather Service has issued another extreme heat warning, this one for today, forecasting dangerously hot late season conditions for Las Vegas. In fact, look for a daytime high today of 105 degrees, an overnight low tonight of 83, high on Friday, 103.
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11: Road work on Interstate 11, both directions from Southern Rancho to Rainbow. Those HOV lanes are going to be closed 24/7 for improvements. Also watch for pipeline construction. That's on westbound Tropicana, mainly from Eastern up to Spencer.
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14: 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Look, nobody stands up. These people are crazy, I'm telling you. They're crazy.
15: That's the thing about crazy people. They don't know they're crazy. That's what makes them crazy. Number one.

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1: Always good on Thursday to get with Richard Husel from Richard Husel Concierge Home Services. And I love it that he comes in studio. We have so much fun. He makes me laugh. He really honestly does. I'm going to ask you the same question I've asked everybody, and that is, did you watch the football, the start of the NFL season, or did you watch the President of the United States? Which is it?
2: I watched neither. Was I excited that football was going to start? Yes, it's kind of cool. It's the kickoff to fall.
3: Yeah.
2: But I didn't watch either. And I don't know what to think about the midterm, the Republican. In some ways, I feel like people are going to think that Trump is really on the ballot, being that he's the headliner of this show. We're only 55 days out or so for the midterms. I think there's a lot of people that are looking at the fuel prices, looking at interest rates that are about to go higher in just a week from tomorrow, and are going to blame it squarely on him. I sure hope that we get some red. I think that if we lose this midterms, at minimum, he's going to be a lame duck and be fighting all types of subpoenas and different things. And at worst, he's going to get impeached along the way, depending on how we do. So I don't know that we need the extra highlight. I also don't know what to think about that $5,000. Any of us in the abstract would say, yes, I'd love to have an extra $5,000. But that sounds like something Democrats would do, buying votes. Hey, if you win, I'm going to give every single person $5,000, whether you did or not. Extra $1.3 trillion. I don't know how I feel about that. I'd like the 5,000, but I don't like the buying of the votes. I don't know that it's going to do anything. And moreover, Congress holds the purse springs. Can he actually really do that? $1.3 trillion is a huge amount of money. Your calculator probably can't even calculate all that. So I don't know. I feel like it's kind of an empty promise. I don't know how he could actually make that happen. And by the way, it's getting bipartisan kind of rebuke along the way. So I almost feel like it's just an empty promise.
4: As it probably should. We're already $40 trillion in debt. You're going to spend an extra $1.3 trillion for just this one program. And why? Because inflation is going to continue to go up.
2: We talked about the Inflation Reduction Act, which was the absolute opposite. It was like the jumbo shrimp.
4: Exactly.
2: When you spend money, you just have to know the basics of economics. When you just throw out extra free money, it's inflationary.
1: Who knows how best to spend money? Is it the consumer or is it the government?
2: Well, remember the helicopter money going back several Fed governors back and said, we're almost better just taking money and throwing it out of a helicopter. And what it was talking about is what's called Keynesian economics, taking, government needs to get involved in certain things. And they said, we think we'd have the same effect if we just threw the money out there and let people spend it. I would like us all to have more money in our pocket after Doge. You know, Doge is kind of quiet now, but we realize the government spends money. To my libertarian friends, realize how much money was out there being spent on so many things. Yes, would I like the people to have back more of the money? I'd like to have it from reduction in taxes and other fees, not from some sort of spending where we just come up with $1.3 trillion out of the thin air and send it out to people. That's inflationary. We chastise the Democrats for doing it. Now it's on our proposal. That's my two cents.
4: Exactly. And when you look at that $1.3 trillion and looking back at the Inflation Reduction Act, it was all those government jobs which were created and green energy projects that really do not benefit anybody. It actually hurts people, if you ask me. And then inflation went up. It was the worst inflation in 40 years because of that. So this is probably not, it's certainly not fiscally responsible. It sounds good, but I don't know. Remember when the $1,200 went out during the COVID era? Well, that was right about the same time we had a big jump in inflation. Well,
2: not only the $1,200, but what was it, the PPI, this money that if you were a, quote, business, realtors, anybody even self-employed. I know people that got $25,000, $30,000 that hadn't sold a house in the year before that was supposedly a loan, but a lot of it just got forgiven. That was very inflationary. And look at what happened during that time. We so often look back to 2019, back when Las Vegas was considered a very affordable. You look at things, it all stemmed out of that point of giving away free money, fewer prices.
1: Would it help you buy or sell real estate with $5,000?
2: I don't know if that's enough to get people to jump. If we're going to talk about that, rates hit 7% today, so they're the highest since 2023. We know from the news that Las Vegas in May and June hit the all-time record high price for Vegas. That high water mark eclipsed the price back when we were at 3.25%, which was May of 2022. We're at 482.5. Fast forward, we hit 492 months in a row. However, we are seeing the headwinds now of these higher rates getting out of the fall season. Going to the fall season, we had a 480, right? Dropped 2%. Now it dropped another $5,000 this last night, timed the median price. It's still near the all-time high, but it is falling. Now we see that the rates have hit 7% average for the mortgage rate. That just happened this morning. We're looking at that 10-year treasury, which is the yield is what we most look at for the 30. But all of it, the short end, which is the 2, the 5, even the 30, they're at price. What it's telling you is the bond market, the debt market, the people invest in that are saying, no, this inflation is out of control still. We're going to go ahead and raise it. So you get the sell-off in the market, raises the yield price right now. Is it going to help anybody right now? No, it is not going to help anybody. Sometimes you just got to call a spade a spade. It's headwinds for a lot of people with rates, and the prices are reflecting it. Remember, when we're looking backwards indicators, right, you're looking at the month before what's happening, rates are rising, fuel prices are up. We saw it hit, over $100 a barrel today, intraday right now.
4: Well, and you were talking, and it might have been on your radio show.
2: My show?
4: Yeah,
2: what is that?
4: It might have been.
2: Oh, the Richard Hughes Real Estate Hour on Wednesday nights.
4: Yes, exactly. A little plug there. But you're talking about interest rates, and the interest rates just might go up instead of down.
2: So
4: that's just
2: week,
4: the opposite of what Trump wanted.
2: It's absolutely the opposite. So there's two reports that are going to make the decision. One of them was released today. We're talking about the PPI, and then the CPI comes out tomorrow. Believe it or not, 1 decimal point, 10 basis points, that is a tenth of 1%. If it rises, if it's right in the middle, there won't be a rate decline. If it's down a little bit more, they'll raise it to 25 basis points almost for certain next week. Well, it is right there. The big number tomorrow is the CPI, Consumer Price Index. One of them pulls out fuel and food, things that are more volatile, and it looks for these others. But if they're up, we're going to be going up 25 basis points. Now, if we go look backwards, the last meeting out of the Fed governors, three of them wanted to raise it before. And so the Fed has two mandates, full employment, and we also have price stability, which is the inflation. Well, the jobs are okay. Most people that want to get a job can still find a job, and that's before AI kills everybody. We'll talk about that a little bit later. It may happen, but right now it looks like the Fed will raise rates. And I'll tell you, with fuel prices, mortgage rates, and the rates to borrow, those are headwinds going into the elections, I think. In just 55 days. In other words, people are going to be voting their pocketbook. And right now, Trump has the worst marks that he's ever had related to the government. And you've actually seen polls, Ross, and all these big polls are saying people are more betting on the Dems to do better with the economy. And that's not what we were thinking at the beginning of the year.
1: No, but this is what I don't understand. There is no Democrat plan.
2: No, there isn't.
1: I mean,
2: You guys know this for many, many years. Whoever's been, in the midterms, whoever's in party, unless things are going very well, you often have a vote in the other way. People look at things and say, better off? Right? Every party does the same thing. They get out there and shape it. Are you better off than you were the year or two before? Many people look at their finances right now. We're not talking about rich people are well off. Yes, stock market is at very high rates. Go ahead.
4: But the wild card right now is the fact that the Democrats are not popular. They have this big tent that a lot of people are saying, why are you allowing these communists in our tent?
2: Oh, sure.
4: Because what they stand for goes completely against Americana. It goes against everything that we stand for as the United States of America. So I think that's going to hurt the Democrats.

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2: Hi, I'm Dr. Robin Titus, Nevada Senate Republican leader. 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We must also re-elect Governor Joe Lombardo, Lieutenant Governor Stavros Anthony, and pass voter ID question 7 to secure our elections. 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
2: Man, that's scary. Oh, wait a minute. Wait a minute. This is scary.
3: Yes, that pensive music. That is from Terminator. And by the way, the date, I believe, was 97.

0: was August 29th, which wasn't very long ago. Skynet, right? It's going to come in.
1: That's right.
0: That seemed like sci-fi not that long ago, but yesterday, well, very widely reported that a former AI employee, that he was an engineer, came out and said there is about a 20% chance that AI will kill all humans on Earth, everyone, within 4 years. And you go, geez, that sounds like quite a headline. Well, if you remember back a little over a year ago, Elon Musk said there's a 10 to 20% chance that everybody will be wiped out. And you wonder about that. If you know anything about AI right now, basically they're called AI bots. What it is, trillions of bits of data, all our conversations, it studies everything, but the input has been from everything that we know now. What we're talking about in the future, what's getting everybody scared, is called RSI. It's recursive self-improvement. What does that mean? They take all the data we have now, they're making programs, they're doing this in China, Anthropic is doing this, these companies, where they're letting them think for themselves. Now, we've talked multiple times about the good of it, that potentially could be good, is that they're able to, I'll give you an example, they're using it with two medical doctors. They had two HR, board certified Harvard doctors, and they took in what the first intake, and that the computer was 18% more accurate than two doctors looking at things. So that sounds really good, right? We might be able to improve our lifespan. Well, this is just the opposite. And there's two different scenarios they're thinking. The one is, it looks at all this data and says, you know, the humans are the problem. So maybe we will depopulate. How can we stop that? We can stop by food production. We can cut off water supplies. We can just start shutting things down. You look at social credit scores they have in China. They can just shut off your car. They can shut off your bank accounts. If they think there's still too many humans, they can the computers will shut off life support at hospitals. And you think that's far-fetched? Well, look at Canada. Canada already says that if you're too much of a burden on society, Oregon has a euthanasia law. We know they do it in Belgium and things. The computers will decide who to do it. The other symptom, it reminds me of what that movie we're talking about, War Games, back in the early 80s, is that the Chinese system can come out and say, you know what, U.S. is the problem here. They create a very almost nationalistic, I'm making up a word there, nationalistic AI system, and it sends out rockets and things to us, mutual assured destruction. We send it off as well. And this is all to keep the computers alive, and this is not far-fetched. A analyst came on CNBC today and said, this is the equivalent of being able to see the asteroid that killed the dinosaurs.
2: Well, less than a month ago, it seems like we were talking about the jobs, which were right, going to disappear in the next 4 or 5 years. Now they're talking about the end of the world.
0: End of the world.
2: Basically.
0: And they're talking about absolutely everybody. Wouldn't happen in a flash unless it set off the nuclear capabilities that are there. But think about, everything is so interconnected right now. Everything, our life, our finances. We can turn on our air conditioning, shut it off with our phones and things. AI is about to have control of all of that, and there's already been some breaches. And by the way, Scott Bessent came out yesterday, is quoted on Yahoo Finance, said the cat's out of the bag. He says our defenses will not stop this if it goes past the edge. And right now we're hearing about people wanting to bring this back a little bit. The problem is we're up against China, and China's not going to slow down. China would love to have our assets. Let's be dramatic. It's very true. And they are all in on AI right now, and you can't really stop, because if they stop, they will control it. It's a very scary time. And when you're hearing big people reporting that we may be all gone. So if we're all gone, forget about the interest rate. Just go ahead and buy that house now.
3: Yeah.
0: You only maybe have a 30
3: mortgage. That's a great, sales.
0: Things. Quit,
2: don't even make the payment.
0: You don't need to dine anymore. Just go to the beach. But it's pretty scary. So they're saying, can we put this back? We've looked at other times where countries that have been at odds before under big things in history have gotten together and said, maybe we should slow this down a little bit. The problem is, I think that we go to China, they go, sure, we'll slow down. Look at different countries that have said that they would agree to certain things that have not done it, and they continue to develop it. I think it's a very scary time, potentially good, but when you're hearing this, it's quite a headline.
3: I'm going to go out after the show and run up my credit cards.
0: There you go. Yeah, you see those memes on Instagram. People always, they'll do something dramatic. They say, question, do I have to go to work? Do I have to go to work tomorrow? So you might have to work for a little bit longer. Hopefully this will all be averted, but I will tell you, it's quite headline.
2: Well, and if they do fire off nukes or whatever, remember it was, what, 40 years ago that President Reagan wanted the Iron Dome, or the Democrats marked it as Star Wars. Remember Strategic Defense Initiative. And that was something that was going to help us defend ourselves. And it's a good thing that Trump started Space Force. And I just wonder what kind of capability Space Force has, which we don't know at this time.
0: Did you see he put something out that said that we own the moon? Did you see the sci-fi Ad Astra? It's a movie going into the future. I think of the actor, the one that was in Formula One, Brad Pitt, and they all go and they're all fighting over the moon in there. But, you know, he put out something about owning the moon. You look at Star Wars, that was a little ahead of its time. But
2: yeah,
0: we have things like the Iron Dome and things that we're talking about putting satellites up in space that can actually shut things down. These are wild times. All these sci-fi movies that we saw in the past, they're coming home and they're looking more and more realistic.
3: Scary times we live in. And we don't know. We don't know the capabilities of AI. We don't know. I mean, that's scary. We would have no control at all.
2: Yeah, it's worse than, you know, certain jobs are not going to be available by the end of the decade. Yeah, this is total destruction. So let's hope that you said that was 10 to 20%. Right?
0: 10 to 20. That's what Elon Musk said. This one said in 10, about a 10% chance.
3: Wow. Yep. Stick around. We've got Renaissance Festival tickets to give away coming up in just a matter of minutes. So don't go anywhere on AM 670 KMZQ.
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5: One night after scoring just one run at Las Vegas Ballpark, the Aviators did the same last night, but it was enough as they blanked the Sacramento Rivercats 1-0. Well, the Athletics' hopes and dreams of winning the 2026 World Series are officially over. Ironically, the A's won their way into mathematical elimination last night when they beat the Toronto Blue Jays 2-0 in Sacramento. The NFL season is officially underway. It started with the Seahawks outlasting the Patriots 13-10 last night. 49ers Rams tonight in Melbourne, Australia. If you don't get Netflix, you can hear it all right here on AM 670 KMZQ. For the Raiders, a setback before the first snap. Pro Bowl tight end Brock Bowers will miss the first game while he recovers from knee surgery. But it's good news out of the backfield. Running back Ashton Jeanty, who suffered an ankle injury late last month, was a full participant in yesterday's practice.
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2: Look out for an injury accident. Interstate 15 southbound, that's at Lake Mead in North Las Vegas. Got a stalled vehicle on the shoulder. Caution in the right lane, that's 15 north at Russell. And watch for an incident. That's southbound Las Vegas Boulevard at Hidden Well Road. Now you're up to date with on-time traffic.
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0: What was his name?
2: It is Live and Local, as we have three guys just hanging out here in the studio. And we do have a giveaway, and this is going to be fun for those of you who like to go out to the Age of Chivalry Renaissance Festival. It's going to be October 9th at Sunset Park. We've got a family four-pack right now that we want to give away. And what do we say, caller number four this time?
3: Yeah.
2: 702-866-6700. That's 702-866-6700. Caller number four, you're going to win a family four-pack to the Age of Chivalry Renaissance Festival on October 9th.
3: Good luck. Wow. Yeah. By the way, that was awful watching the NFL season opener. To me it was unwatchable.
0: Well, you know, they're 68, the Patriots, $68 million. Was he a tight end? He was the target of three passes, dropped all three, and one of them, I mean, it was right in his hands. I know it may be a tough job when you drop three. Boy, that was pretty tough. And yes, you can say it's early season, but those were dead on the target.
3: Well, and the other thing is they have a chance to just kick a field goal, and they didn't do it.
0: Nope. I just watched the highlights. So I saw it and read the comments looking at it and said it was just a poor game. Yes, they got by, the Hawks got by, but not a great game.
3: Now, of course, we will wait for the Raiders. And I got to tell you, I'm a little geeked at the thought of the Raiders, and are they going to be any good? Are they going to win seven games? And I'll be honest with you, I don't think they win seven games.
0: So Jim thinks it's going to be six games, and he follows it quite a bit. But all the predictions are they're not going to win more than three games. That's pretty poor. That really isn't much better than they did last season. I'd like to see them get somewhere, but the consensus is they are not going to do well at all.
3: I'm gonna be honest with you. I think they'll win more than three games. I think, but the idea of winning seven games, I saw one of the prognosticators talking about how
0: right.
3: You know, we're going to end up winning seven games. And I don't think seven games is gonna cut it.
0: It's not gonna cut it. There's only two other teams that are said to have win three games, so nobody's given them any respect. Mendoza, his numbers were not as good as maybe we hoped in the preseason. Hence, Kirk Cousins going to be getting the start. I hope they do a little bit better, but it's not looking great. At least the people that know that, that's what they're thinking.
3: Now the question is, can a new quarterback, a new head coach, can it make a difference?
0: It can make a difference. We're going to see if it actually does in real time. You, Jim, are the only person I know that's really predicting six or seven wins. All of the sites, DraftKings, all the people that predict think they're going to be in the very bottom of tied with three other teams with only three wins, which is not saying too much about the teams they think they're going to actually beat, right?
2: I don't see them as being that bad. They won four last year, and Geno Smith was not the best of quarterbacks. I think the upgrade, whether it's and you know it's going to be Kirk Cousins, so I think that is an upgrade at quarterback. That may be worth an extra win. So that gets them to five right there. They play the Miami Dolphins, which is one of the worst teams in the league, to start the season. They could start out 1-0.
0: There you go.
2: So there's another. So there's your six wins right there. That's my justification. By the way, gentlemen, we have a winner, Daniel from Henderson. He won himself a family four-pack to the Age of Chivalry Renaissance Festival on October 9th. And, you know, we've got more of these tickets to give away. Tomorrow and next week. So if you didn't win, don't go too far because your chance will be coming up.
0: Very good.
3: Stick around. We got lots more to do. It's three dudes just kind of hanging out on a Thursday afternoon. We'll dive into real estate and a whole bunch of other stuff right here on AM 670 KMZQ.
14: 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The Middle Ground with Tom Leticia at 8. Steve Sanchez at 9 a.m. Kevin Wall at noon. Wayne Allen Root afternoons at 3. And Rob Carson weeknights. 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
3: Three dudes just kind of hanging out on a Thursday afternoon. One of the things we love doing, having Richard Huzel in studio, is we always want to tap into that the things that matter to Richard Huzel. And you've got one from last week that I think is fascinating.
0: Well, it's still not gone away. We're talking about the Lindsey Clancy trial in Patrick. The part that I find fascinating now is to hear the actual jurors been interviewed. And the one said, you know, this one juror, right, the three women talking about him said, you know, he just could not get over that she violently killed her kids.
20: Right.
0: So I want to point out about how the Reddington, the defense attorney's gone on national shows, and he called out Trump. Now, he's a smart guy. He's been around a long time. This is state law, but what he's doing strategically right now, he's gone out and called on Trump. And then Trump commented, right? President, maybe the most famous guy in the world, made some comments on the case. He went on there and also said, I feel terrible for Patrick. Now, there's all these people. This is the ex-husband that are saying, oh, no, Patrick had to have done it. Remember, she signed a confession. It is actually, I have the pleadings. It's actually signed. It's documented that she did it. What he's doing is trying to get it to where there will not be able to be a trial. He's going to go out, a retrial. He's going to go out in front of the prosecution behind closed doors before this goes back into a court. It's mistrial right now. It's still live. Something's going to happen. He's going to say, there is no way we can get a unbiased jury pull out of this. Even the president commented on the case, right? So it's very strategic what he has done. Now the question is, where is this going to land? State laws have different scenarios. Depending, with a true mistrial, she could be remanded into a state court, but without a jury, without a guilty plea, they could say, well, she's been modified. We fixed her medications. She's no longer psychotic. She could literally be out in very short time. I heard a psychiatrist who was talking. He said, I'm not an attorney, but he goes, we think she could be out in a year if there was no mistrial on this case, which is really abhorrent. There's no doubt that she killed him. Even the jurors are saying it. Her own attorney saying it. And think about it. All the people that are on the other side saying, oh, Patrick manipulated it and all this. If the her defense attorney actually had that evidence, you don't think he'd be going and trying to get this overturned and get him being charged, and he isn't. So that's the case. It's crazy how many people are on the other side saying, oh, no, it's everybody else's fault but hers. It's the people that didn't treat her. You got to remember, they were a well-off couple making over $400,000. She had a housemaid. She had multiple different people looking at her. My problem with the reasonable the reasonable doubt is she did so many things that were logical at that time. She sent him off on other chores and things. And you hear the one psychiatrist that came out and said, we've studied this for many, many years. People that only have a one-time voice, that is not normal whatsoever. Especially she had that one voice that spoke to her, said, kill your kids in 18 minutes. And after that, we're to think that everything is okay and she's just going to be out there. You know what I found incredible is the people saying they didn't bring enough character witnesses to talk about what a great loving mother she was. She may have been right up into the point that she killed him with three bands. And right now she even said that she did it. It's a crazy case to see both sides online, to read the comments, how far they are on one side, what a polarizing case this is. But I don't know that she'll actually get a retrial. I think that defense attorney has gone all out to make it where it won't happen.
3: But politically, can the state say no? We'll pass on it.
0: Yeah, the prosecution, they can say we don't think we have a chance of actually getting this through again, and they're going to look. Now remember, that does not make her a free person. She's going to be remanded against her will to a court almost positively, but. She may not go back to another criminal trial.
2: I think this is too hot of a potato to just say, well, okay, never mind. We tried once. Let's just drop the whole thing. There needs to be some resolution to this because there's three dead kids. And that's what the one juror who said, hey, I mean, she's guilty. She even admitted saying that. He basically, that's why he held out. So I don't see how and everybody knows she did it.
0: Well, there's been many cases over the years where people were deemed to be psychotic at a point and snapped, and they still find them guilty. There's something about this particular case that is troubling. You remember Constantine Fisher? It goes back to 1954. She drowned her three kids. She went into her husband stood by her side, by the way. She went into a state facility. 12 years later, came home. And she'd killed all three of her kids again. So she killed six kids. This time, they found her guilty. This is a very similar case. What's striking is the woman that actually is alleged to have killed her kid just a day or two after this mistrial. You hear about her, 40 years old, was in Minnesota. She killed her kids, and she was obsessed with this situation. The amount of people that do not think there should be any personal responsibility, I think it should be guilty but insane. It should be what's called a mitigating factor in sentencing. I believe, is it Wisconsin or Minnesota state law, has that type of charge. It says that you could be guilty,
2: yeah,
0: but insane versus you're not guilty. That's, she actually did it. Yeah, she's insane.
2: That's
0: maybe
2: crazy.
0: You don't fry her. Maybe you put her into a remander, but I don't think she should be out again. I don't know about you guys, but I think it's wild. The views on this.
3: What about family members and wrongful death? A wrongful death suit. I mean, I haven't seen any of that.
2: I suppose, when you're talking about civil court there, but this is not resolved yet with the hung jury, and they're coming back on the 29th of September. And to your point, Richard, I don't know. I think they're going to go forward. I think they're going to try to find a jury that can be non-biased to try this again. Now, are they going to have the same kind of makeup on the jury? Nine women and three men is what we had on this one. Do you think that they might flip that, nine men and three women?
0: What I'm surprised at is the judge did not order a gag order. So a gag order is when the court says this is too polarizing. There's too many people about this. They tell both parties you're not allowed to speak on this. But by not issuing a gag order, it allowed him to go out there and taint the whole pool by involving the president, right? So many people said, oh, it's state law. I know I'm repeating myself, but that is what he did. Very brilliant on his side as a defense attorney. You're supposed to be zealous.
2: That's right.
0: Getting the best outcome for your person. However, he freely admits that she did it. She's pled to it. It's just wild. Now you got to ask the prosecution, do they have enough willpower? Do they have the finances and everything to want to go forward with this? They're weighing that out behind the scenes right now. But behind the scenes, before it goes back for another hearing, he's going to say, there's no way we can get this. You're going to lose again.
2: But don't you think the public would just go crazy if that were to happen? Because, again, she did it. She admitted to doing it. And you're going to let her go and not prosecute again just because of one juror.
0: Well, I'm okay with saying she's crazy, but I think she should be put into a state hospital for a significant period. The problem is that if she does not get the judgment, it's on to the doctors that treat her and say she's no longer a risk, right? So they're not remanded her for a certain period of time. It's till she's treated. Look at Hinckley.
2: John Hinckley, the best example.
0: He was there for a very long time. And at some point they deemed there. By the way, the Mendoza brothers are about to get an expedited.
2: That's right.
0: Here, I say expedited. It's been 38 years, but they weren't supposed to go till 28. So, you know, the system has this thing with remodeling yourself, rehabilitation. There's a lot of good in that. But, you know, with her, she could be out in a very short order if she does not get a conviction of some sort.
2: One of the Menendez brothers, I think it was Eric, that he's allegedly part of a prison gang, and that may not bode well for his release. But like you say, I mean, it was supposed to be life in behind bars without the possibility of parole. Now they've changed that. I think it's 50 years. To life is what they changed it to in that case. But as far as I'm concerned, they're all crazy.
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3: Three dudes just hanging out, including two car guys.
0: We're bona fide car guys, Jim and I. So this weekend is Barrett Jackson starts today. Thursday, Friday, Saturday. I think it's the number one car. There's Meekum. We'll be here very soon. Right. There's also the Auto Fest. We're going to both of those. Brian and Kyle and I owned the Ferrari shop for years called Italy Service. We are actually selling the building right now, but we also represent the staff, which is the ultra luxury car condo. So we're going to go talk to all our customers and fan base. We're going to be at Bear Jackson tomorrow all day. Then we're going to go to Red Rock Country Club. Look at all the exotics on the course. It's a real fun time.
2: Well, today at Barrett Jackson, that's where you have kind of affordable vehicles out there. That as you get later in the week, they're more expensive.
0: They ramp up. They mix in the cars. You go, wow, that's a great car. You know, had an MSRP of $100,000. They're selling it for $14,000. It feels like there's some bargains. On Saturday, they call it Super Saturday. It's all the high-end cars that are there. Yeah. Everybody comes in, whether it's in Scottsdale or here. It's an exciting time. We can't go to both. We're going to talk to our customer base, so that's why we're going to do the local one. But it'll be fun. We'll be at Barrett Jackson tomorrow and take some great videos. By the way, it's the whole thing's being broadcast right now.
2: Should be a lot of fun.
3: And by the way, bargains.
0: Bargains.
3: What kind of bargains?
0: Oh, there'll be seven-figure, maybe even an eight-figure car at this one. 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
3: Stick around. 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
3: News this hour from Town Hall. I'm Keith Peters in Washington. Donald Trump's pitch to send Americans $5,000 check should Republicans prevail in the November midterms is drawing reaction across the political spectrum. Lawyer John Day says President Trump's payment promise raises a big question.
4: This money would have to be appropriated by Congress. It would have to be approved by Congress. It doesn't just exist out there in a slush fund for the president to hand out. So Congress would have a say in whether or not it gets authorized, and you can draw your own conclusions about whether that's likely or not.
3: The Committee for a Responsible Federal Budget's Mark Goldwine says the U.S. has some $40 trillion in debt and has no money to simply give away.
5: You give away dividends when you sort of have extra dividends when you, you know, have extra surpluses. Mm-hmm. And we have quite the opposite. We're deeply in debt.
3: Republicans are working to shrug off voter concerns about the economy. The New York City Police Department is gearing up to protect residents tomorrow for the September 11th 25-year commemoration ceremony and the start of the Jewish New Year. Correspondent Laura Winters reports.
6: New York City Police Commissioner Jessica Tisch holding a news conference alerting New Yorkers and tourists of the increase in patrols on Friday at the 9/11 25-year ceremony at Ground Zero. Then at sundown, beefed up patrols around synagogues as the start of the two-day Jewish New Year celebration begins at sundown.
7: Even as shootings and murders have fallen to historic lows, hate crimes are moving in the wrong direction. Through the first 8 months of this year, confirmed hate crimes citywide are up 16%, and anti-Semitic hate crimes are up 9%.
6: Laura Winters reporting.
3: Another rough day on Wall Street with the Dow down by 316 points, the NASDAQ dropping 171. And the S&P 500 index lower by 44. More on these stories at townhall.com.
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12: 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I'm Jim Dallas. Fewer homes are selling at lower prices. That's the latest assessment from the Las Vegas real estate market. Las Vegas Realtors reports the median sales price for an existing single-family home sold in August in Southern Nevada was $475,000. That's down 1% from the same time last year and down from the all-time high of $490,000, which was reached in May and in June of this year. More than 2,250 homes sold last month. That's down about 2%, 1.7 to be exact, from August of last year, with almost 7,600 homes on the market last month without any offers being made. That's up more than 5% from a year ago, but nearly 75% did sell within 60 days. Nearly 22% of sales last month were all cash deals. The National Weather Service has issued another extreme heat warning, this one for today, forecasting dangerously hot late season conditions for Las Vegas. In fact, look for a daytime high today of 105 degrees, an overnight low tonight of 83, high on Friday, 103.
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12: Road work on Interstate 11, both directions from Southern Rancho to Rainbow. Those HOV lanes are going to be closed 24/7 for improvements. Also watch for pipeline construction. That's on westbound Tropicana, mainly from Eastern up to Spencer.
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1: Hour number three, live and local. It is night number two of the Republican convention. And guys, it's weird that, you know, somehow all we get from conventions like this are platitudes and all this. When somebody actually comes out and says something that means something, everybody goes, ooh. And John Fetterman is that guy.
2: Yeah, he presented a short video, and it was for the Republican midterm convention. And you might be shaking your head going, what? John Fetterman is a Democratic senator from the state of Pennsylvania, and he is on tape here being aired at the convention last night praising the Republican Senator Dave McCormick running for re-election, and this is not going to earn him any points on the Democratic side of the aisle. See what you think of this.
3: A big room of Republicans in Dallas. Yes, I'm Senator John Fetterman, Pennsylvania. Yes, I'm a Democrat. Why am I here talking to you today? Because, well, I'm a common sense Democrat. I'm always going to stand with America. I'm always going to reject the extremes in socialism and that anti-American way of life. Dave McCormick is the kind of senator that gets the job done, and he's going to fight for Pennsylvania. I'm proud to count him as my friend. Right back over my shoulder, that's the iconic U.S. Steel Mill. And that's exactly the kind of thing that will work together and will work with President Trump to fight and defend the steel way of life right here in the Steel Valley. I have this opportunity to introduce this great American, a great senator. And yes, he's in a different party, but I'm proud to count him as my great friend. So for everybody in Dallas, I'm here to introduce Dave McCormick.
4: Wow.
1: Wow.
2: Isn't that something?
1: That'll get you primaried.
2: Wow. Yeah.
4: Well, I believe he thinks that was going to happen anyway, right? As soon as he changed just a little bit towards common sense, you know, he still says, I'm a Democrat, but he goes, I choose common sense from things. They're going to primary him. So I think he's kind of standing up a little bit, getting out in front of it a little bit and seeing where it's happened. In the history of the world, I've yet to meet a person who got a stroke that came out from the left and came out to the right. He, you know, when you first came onto the stage, you know, he was recovering from a stroke.
2: That's right.
4: I was like, how did this guy get elected? But he's very charismatic. He's common sense. He still votes on the Democratic side. But I got to tell you, I would probably take him for president. But you know, the Democrats are never going to elect him because he sounds a little bit more like a Republican. Now, you know, we've talked many times about how the Clintons and even Gore and Biden, some of these people in the past that actually back then were like, oh, boy, they're very left. Now they almost sound like Republicans. And what I mean by that is
2: they
4: that we've swung so far where we have the Democratic Socialist Party. You know, they're putting the socialist in the name. Some of these people sound very reasonable now that we used to would have called, you know, the left.
2: If you do sound bites from the 1990s, you have Bill Clinton talking about the era of big government being over and reining in the size of government. They were also talking about open borders is unacceptable. We've played Chuck Schumer here recently.
1: Oh, yeah.
2: Same thing, where back in the 90s, they were for fences and borders and going after illegal immigration. But today, they promote it, and they even encourage it. So, yeah, the Democratic Party has slid so far. But John Fetterman is anchored in that middle ground, which doesn't really seem to exist. It used to back in the 80s, the Blue Dog Democrats is what we called them back then. Yeah, and that's what he is right now.
4: Manchin was
2: very
4: similar.
2: Only one. Yeah, Manchin was one. But, again, he's not there anymore because that's not where the Democratic Party is. They've got this big tent, and that big tent is so far to the left right now, people like John Fetterman sound like Republicans.
1: So what is the future of John Fetterman? Is he too liberal to be a Republican? And obviously, clips like that are going to get played in every TV
2: sure.
1: ad that he faces.
2: He probably is too liberal to be a Republican because he still votes with the Democrats. He talks a good game, which, I mean, I'm glad that he calls Dave McCormick a friend, the Republican senator from Pennsylvania, and maybe he's setting up an independent run. But I don't think that he's going to be the Democrats' choice when he's up for re-election.
4: 2028?
2: Yeah. And he doesn't look like he wants to convert to a Republican either. So he may run as an independent. And you mentioned, not Manchin, but it was he was Al Gore's vice presidential candidate. He was an independent. And I can't think of his name right now. But, yeah, he was... He was a moderate Democrat, but he ran as an independent because he
1: Joe Lieberman.
2: Joe Lieberman is yep. the name I was looking for.
1: And I did yes. that, by the way, without the
4: and I was using the, Google
1: with an
2: Thank
1: iPhone.
2: You.
4: You beat me.
2: I had a senior moment there yeah. for a second.
1: The question is, can an independent ever win high office?
2: Yeah, see, that's the difficult. Well. Again, Joe Manchin is about the only example that I can think of, but Joe Manchin had a name, and he was a strong Democrat for a lot of years. Plus,
4: well, you got to remember, he came from a coal state, so you know he said, "I know where what side my bread's buttered on," right? So, while he was a Democrat,
2: you're thinking Manchin.
4: Manchin,
2: yeah,
4: yes,
2: Lieberman.
4: West Virginia. Oh, yeah, Lieberman, sure, Lieberman.
2: Yeah, but Lieberman was from Connecticut, I believe.
1: Yeah,
2: but Manchin. He retired
4: yes.
2: because he was too moderate.
4: Too moderate. He didn't think he would get through and decided it was time to hang up his hat for that. So, yes,
2: yeah.
4: he did.
1: Can an independent ever win, though?
4: What?
2: I don't
1: presidency?
4: Think, no.
2: I don't think an independent can get enough votes, enough money.
4: When was the last time that somebody really ran? It was Perot, right? And broke it up. Really, what's the right word for he really made Bush upset Bush Sr. on that one, right? He split that vote that would have gone. His way, and he wanted to get, that was what, 1988, 89?
2: 92.
4: 90, there we go. That was the last time a candidate got that far up and actually took that vote. It's been, what, 30-plus years since then? So the answer in my book is no. I don't see it unless something really changes that an independent at that high level. Yes, maybe some of the smaller down-ballot positions, but I don't think anybody's going to make it anytime soon for presidency.
2: No, George Bush the Elder, I mean, he was very popular when the first Iraqi war took place. Remember?
4: He promised.
2: The Gulf War.
4: What was his famous line, or infamous as it should be? Read my lips, there'll be no new taxes.
2: Yeah.
4: And what happens? They said, you know what? We actually need to raise the taxes.
2: There was new taxes.
4: A lot of people actually held him to that and said, no, this is what happens. You get in, you get elected. Midterms don't go too well. You don't keep your promise or do something, and then you get either primaried, and as many have. We've got an election coming up. We're going to see what way it goes.
2: It was not only that, but it was also he went into this grocery store, and they had, you know, the barcodes, and they
1: he didn't get it.
4: He didn't.
2: Right. Yeah, they scanned it across the scanner, and he goes, wow, that's amazing. It's like he had never seen that before, and people perceived that, oh, this guy's he's on an ivory tower up here. He has no idea what it's like for us peons down here. So, that was not endearing as well.
1: And then that brings us to the crazy libertarians. Can they ever win anything? I mean, every election cycle, I am told by my libertarian friends, this is the cycle
2: now
1: that we're going to break through.
4: Didn't Wayne Allen Root run as the vice presidential candidate?
2: Yes, he did.
4: Right, got a little bit of traction. They never seem to, right? And as you get close to it, seems to fall out. We've also talked about should there only be a two-party system, but you know the machinery is too strong. And as of yet, when was the last time we've had one? I can't even remember. We used to have different parties, by the way, right? The Whig Party and different things, and they have changed over the years. You know what? It used to be a Republican or be a Democrat. They've seemed to morph a little bit, but I don't see any traction for anybody. And by the way, you know, the Democrats can't even get a great candidate in there. Who would be that independent person? The machinery is not set up that way. I just don't think it's going to happen.
2: Do you think this midterm convention is just kind of a big yawn, Or do you think
1: there's much ado about nothing?
2: You think there's going to be any traction from this?
4: I got to tell you, I've never really loved these parties. It's like everybody's preaching.

0: 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I forget what I was going to say. I had to answer the phone.
1: Right.
0: But sorry about that.
1: Double hat.
0: Yeah.
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2: The Rams in action. That's not bad. It has a good ring to it.
0: Well, a lot of people are picking the Rams to go all the way and win.

0: in the Super Bowl this year. They're the odds-on favorite at the moment with all their new defensive additions. And, of course, they were solid last year. Great coaching. Yeah, it's hard to argue. And we are the Rams affiliate this year. You hear that we're going to be broadcasting tonight's game. We've been a San Francisco 49ers affiliate for several years. Yep. And they play in tonight's game against the Rams. But it's actually going to be a Rams broadcast, which will join at 5 p.m. after the Wayne Allen Root Show.
1: That's going to be exciting. That's going to be a lot of fun. We've been talking about the 25-year anniversary of 9/11.
0: We got a phone call from JD if you want to take that first.
1: Okay, tell you what, let's do that. JD, you're up and you're on Live and Local. Go right ahead.
2: With the three Musketeers.
1: There we go.
2: If I remember right, the last third-party candidate was George Wallace in 68. I think he won about five southern states and 45 or 47 electoral votes and made that election with Nixon and Humphrey pretty close.
3: What about Perot in 82?
0: Yeah, Perot in 92 would be the most recent because,
2: he got about 19% of the vote.
0: Yes.
2: And Clinton got elected to the presidency with 42%.
0: Exactly.
3: And by the way, George Bush was senior was so furious with Perot over that. He really he took that was quite a defeat for him. He really hated Perot for that.
2: Yeah, there was a lot of bad blood for years down there on that. Going back to what you're talking about this midterm, first of all, I do not believe any poll anymore that anyone ever does. And to think that Donald Trump has a 34% rating with all the interviews, all the press conferences, all the things he's done with immigration, all the things that he's done from a 9.5% inflation to 3.5% inflation, all the things that he has done for public safety. In comparison to Biden, Biden would have got a 0% popularity if they did a poll. So throw away every poll. And now they're saying a lot of these polls are being engineered to suppress the vote by showing a candidate has no chance.
3: Saw the Democrats doing that in the Rahman and Bass, right? A fake poll came out and was to suppress the lead. They said basically Rahman had no real shot at it, and the reality there was. So I'm with you on that, on these polls, right? They're doing them for a reason. We talked about to have people say, you know, my vote does not really count. I'm just going to sit it out, right? It's just the midterm. Well, we saw the lack of enthusiasm, right, JD? It was only, 21% of the people that were eligible to vote did. So you're right about these polls. And how many times have they said that it's going to go one way and it goes the other way? So do your own research, listen to it, and just don't believe it.
2: Look what they did to Trump in Iowa. They came out with a poll in the 24 election that he was 17 points behind. He won Iowa by 10. He sued the woman that did that poll because it was a contrived poll. It was done to show that Trump was in trouble, which was completely a fallacy. I don't know how that suit wound up, but he did sue that poll company.
3: Yeah. Oh, yeah. So the polls have many times. And by the way, they're so rarely in favor of Republicans. Have you noticed that when they are skewed or later the facts come down, they're often, it looks like, the Democrats, the Democratic side, right? The polls are, in other words, in favor of them, trying to get this narrative that your vote doesn't count to take the
1: stay home.
0: There was a poll just recently that it was, 20 points off there, the governor race in Wisconsin, and they said, we were just seeing how the media could affect the polls,
3: right?
0: Because they had this woman that lost.
1: It was an academic thing.
0: Yeah, she was ahead by 20 points in the poll and lost by 20 points.
3: Oh wow.
0: And that's another good reason to not trust a lot of these polls.
2: Any poll, in my opinion, that does not have an equal amount of Democrats and Republicans and independents, let's say 40, 40, and 20, and doesn't encompass at least 3,000 people,
4: I don't care of a poll for 574 or 1,023 people with 42% Democrats and 38% Republicans. I wouldn't even wipe my butt with that poll. I wouldn't even look at it because it's the inaccuracies that we put up. You know, I keep hearing about 9/11. Everybody in the world says 3,000 people died. No, 3,000 people didn't die. 2,977 people died. What's the difference between 2,977 and 3,000? The media has a problem with big figures. They will be on the TV show and say 900. They will say almost a million people, blah, da, da, da, da. But right in back of them is a sign that says 970,000. Why can't they say 970,000 instead of almost a million? I mean, they can't be accurate.
1: Yeah. Good point.
0: Yeah, good points.
1: JD, always good, man.
3: Thanks, JD.
1: There you go.
0: All right, JD.
1: We're going to take a quick break. More to come as we continue. We're going to talk about another anniversary that's coming up tomorrow. And it does not involve 9/11. It's actually today.
0: Yeah. Oh, yeah. You and I were sitting here a year ago talking about it.
3: Yes, we are. We're talking about Charlie Kirk.
0: Charlie Kirk, yeah.
1: Yikes. Stick around. More to do as we continue on AM 670 KMZQ.
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7: 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It started with the Seahawks outlasting the Patriots 13-10 last night. 49ers Rams tonight in Melbourne, Australia. 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For the Raiders, a setback before the first snap. Pro Bowl tight end Brock Bowers will miss the first game while he recovers from knee surgery. But it's good news out of the backfield. Running back Ashton Jeanty, who suffered an ankle injury late last month, was a full participant in yesterday's practice. One night after scoring just one run at Las Vegas Ballpark, the Aviators did the same last night, but it was enough as they blanked the Sacramento River Cats 1-0. Well, the Athletics' hopes and dreams of winning the 2026 World Series are officially over. Ironically, the A's won their way into mathematical elimination last night when they beat the Toronto Blue Jays 2-0 in Sacramento.
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0: At 2:31, as we check out your conditions, got an injury incident that could cause some possible delays. Interstate 15 southbound, that's at Lake Mead. Got some right shoulder activity as you approach that area. 11 northbound, that's at Horizon, and crews are cleaning up an incident in North Las Vegas, that's North Decatur at the 215. Now you're up to date with on-time traffic.
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1: Tomorrow, of course, the anniversary, 25th anniversary of 9/11. Today, a milestone day, the assassination of Charlie Kirk. Unbelievable.
0: Yeah, you and I were here in the studio, Kevin, doing a live show.
1: As it happened.
0: As it happened. And yeah, it was just, it was horrible. And I remember getting the update on my computer through the Associated Press. And the first thing they said is, you know, Charlie Kirk has been shot. And that's all we knew. And, you know, we were just sitting here talking back and forth. Well, I hope he's okay. How bad is it? You know, can he survive? And we were probably waiting a good half hour or 40 minutes before we actually heard the word that he had passed almost instantly. And, you know, when I heard that, I literally had a physical reaction. I felt ill momentarily. That's how much it affected me, because Charlie Kirk, not only was he a Republican, a spokesperson, someone who would go into the lion's den and you know, present his ideas and say, okay, there's my ideas, you give me yours, but he was a Christian, and he lived by the good book. And he was a very good example, and he probably had an opportunity down the road. He was only 31 years old. He could have been anything. He could have been a senator. He could have been a president. He was that talented and sorely missed.
1: He was the leader of a movement, Turning Point, and over the years, I think I've had him on maybe twice, three times, four times. The fact is, he could have been whatever he wanted.
0: Yeah, I met him. He came here, a tall guy. I mean, he came into the studio here because we used to have him on KMZQ. But, yeah, he came in for a hit one time. Yeah, sorely missed.
3: I was on campus at UNLV. Happened to see my son. I was at the Greenspun School of Journalism, and they have their own station there, KUNV 91.5. And they said, Charlie Kirk, I got shot. Now, I didn't even know he was doing something, and they actually cheered. Three of them cheered to what happened with TMZ. And then I came straight over here to meet you guys in studio and found out he had passed. And then we saw what happened with TMZ. They tried to say they were cheering over a car chase, even though they got blasted for this. People were cheering for it. It's like, this was a good guy. You don't have to agree with everybody, but Somebody else that I on the other side got shot, I'm not going to cheer for that.
1: People are sick. Work.
0: But this
1: people
0: is how sick. Dark the political left has become. Yes, I mean, they've exposed themselves. And, you know, speaking
3: when
0: of Charlie.
3: When it all costs, the means justify the ends.
0: you know, it's not a holy roller show or anything, but if you go to the Bible, Ecclesiastes 10:2, check it out. It talks about the right and the left. It says the heart of the wise inclines to the right. The heart of the fool inclines to the left. I'm just saying, you know, you can take that and you can throw it away if you want, but it is what it is.
1: The question is, what could he have done? Because to me, unlike a lot of politicians, the fact is that Charlie Kirk was the leader, not of a political party or anything like that. He was a leader of a movement rather than a political organization, which is different.
0: Yeah, he was so popular with the young kids because he was reaching out to them on their level, and he was young enough to do that. Yeah, sure, you know, these are 20-year-olds, and he was 30, but he was still young enough in that periphery where they could relate to him, and he was willing to challenge people's opinions. Well, why do you think this? He asked them questions so they could think on their feet for themselves. And he brought a lot of that out of people, and we'll surely miss him for that.
3: Because he was remarkable at it, too. He was able to stay level-headed, not take things too personally.
0: That's right.
3: Come back with a good response. Some of it was rhetorical, so he did well with that. It was a shame to see him go in such a manner.
1: We are going to miss Charlie Kirk, but Turning Point is already, already has a presence here in Nevada, which I think is great. I think that's wonderful that they're going to have a hand in what happens here, the gubernatorial race, some of the state assembly races.
0: There were a lot of chapters that opened up after his death. All over the country, different chapters, and even in high schools. Now, of course, there were a lot of people that took some heat if they tried to open up, a Turning Point USA type chapter on those campuses. But that's the way it's always going to be, because that's the world in which we live in now. It's again, they have exposed themselves, and they're out there, and they're playing for keeps.
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1: AI is in the news almost daily now. And you've got a story, Richard, that I think is fascinating.
3: Oh, geez. Do you remember, guys, 2002, Tom Cruise, The Minority Report?
1: I saw it.
3: Yes. Oh, boy, what a movie, right? It sounded like science fiction. You've got these cogs, it was these twins, and they can see into the future, and they can tell what you are going to end up doing. So what they do is called the pre-crime division. Now, Tom Cruise was one of the detectives in this, and he would arrest people. Well, somehow he fell into a trap where he was being, where they switched this outright, and they made him the person that committed a crime. However, you could be arrested before you committed a crime. Now, we just talked about in the last segment how Elon Musk said 2 years ago, and now somebody coming out of Anthropic says there is a 10% chance that every human on Earth will be dead within 4 years if we don't tone things down. Well, right now, the prospect, this is on Unusual Whales, this came out about an hour ago, said that Anthropic is reportedly developing a predictive surveillance system to monitor anti-AI activists, potentially alerting police before a crime occurs. This is from the prospect. This is from a whistleblower coming out and saying they're actually making a system that's going to come out. It's going to look at what you're reading, what you're talking about, and saying, hey, you're anti-AI. Is there a crime about to occur? Remember, there's every crime you could possibly think of is actually on the books. If they can convince a police department, and then you were talking about all the 66,000 people that have been arrested in the UK for saying things. The guy got 24 months in Britain, Great Britain, for mispronouncing someone. Just wild times.
0: Yeah, it is wild times. Well, you were talking about the AI. Well, when I went back to the Midwest, Ohio, about a month or so ago, in the small town that I grew up in, they want to build an AI data center. And you see all these yard signs around there, vote against it, vote against. We do not want AI data centers to be built in that community. And the reason is because they think that, electricity and water costs will go through the roof as a result of that. It's not the fact that they don't like, their computers and their cell phones, and they love the AI benefits, but they don't like the negatives.
3: Well, what you're going to see is right now they're working on these micronuclear reactors that can actually power a whole AI community, and they can also send the power out to the rest of the community. So yes, having your electricity costs, right? There's only so much capacity and there's so much demand. These centers take up an immense amount of electricity. Now, the cooling has to do with the water. A lot of that water gets recirculated. However, it is being used, believe it or not, they say a two paragraph sentence on AI. I use it exclusively for my text. I read it into it, fixes my grammar for me. It takes 16 ounces of water to write one paragraph in cooling. Now, that water gets cooled, it gets recirculated. It's not evaporating up into the atmosphere, but it is being used by the system. So 16 ounces of water to write a one paragraph. This has to do with the cooling of these mega capacity systems, the amount of electricity. But right now, you're finding they're trying to make these very small nuclear reactors. Remember, France, which is a very crazy place, that they're so into nuclear over there, which is great, but very liberal politics. They've been using nuclear forever. So you're going to see that these data centers, once they start using it, you'll see new nuclear reactors. Quote me on that.
1: So what's going on now? For instance, in my neighborhood where I live on the southwest side of town, we've got a number of switch facilities.
3: Sure. They just spent $83 million to buy
0: they
3: multiple
0: keep expanding.
3: Other acres, right?
0: Yeah.
3: So there's multiple data centers, but go on there.
1: Yeah, yeah. The question is, it's been showing up in TV ads for the gubernatorial race and other races. And I guess my question is this going to become a political football?
3: Well, it already is, right? You even hear Trump coming out and saying, if you're not for it, we're going to lose. And by the way, Scott Bessent just came out again today and said, I have the quote, I'm going to look right now. It's pretty incredible what he said. He said, the cat is out of the bag, essentially. Here it is. We have to keep moving forward. Otherwise, our lunch is going to be eaten by
0: China
3: and other countries. Remember, North Korea is the number one country for attacks in different things, right? For piracy and hacking and different things. That we have to keep moving forward, just like the arms race back in the 80s, the Cold War. But this one is hot, and the headline that everybody will be gone in 4 years is pretty dramatic. Today they said that it very akin to the asteroid, I want to use an analogy of that, that wiped out the dinosaurs and it's coming.
0: Yeah.
3: How do we stop it is the real question, and still, because you can't put that cat back.
0: But how would AI eliminate society? And you mentioned it could be through lack of water, lack of electricity. I mean, just think, whenever we lose our power for an hour, we feel inconvenienced. Could you imagine it going down and not being able to get on your phone or do anything for a period of time?
3: So there, how it is leaving the chat bot type of situation where it's been programmed to take the data we have. It's called recursive, RSI, recursive self-improvement. It allows it to start thinking for itself. So this starts from programmers writing in code saying, take all the data we have now and you start acting upon it. And there could be some very good things. However, if it deems that population is overpopulated or too many people are saying anti-AI things, it could start cutting off your water, your credit card accounts. It could depopulate. If you think that is wild, Canada, they want to kill off people that are no longer deemed to be too valuable society. Oregon has euthanasia laws and different things. The computers can start doing that. The other one is they get control of the system. China writes a program that says, hey, America's not too great. What do you think we can do? And they unilaterally attack and do it. And this is not far-fetched. This is this is the reality we're living in. It is coming up on us.
1: My question is, with all these switch facilities, am I at risk health-wise?
3: Boy, that's the question. I just drove to California the other day, and I actually drove up to Utah, and I went through all these power poles, right? I'm listening to AM radio. And by the way, I caught you guys all the way up to about 150 miles north when I left the other day. Kevin Walsh show was on, and every time you go into those electric towers, you have no radio, right? It's the static from there. So if you think about it, the amount of of a draw, the electricity they are using, it's not a good thing. We know in different areas around the country where there's been those huge power plants, power poles that you see, especially in California near El Segundo, the Boulevard and things, cancer rates are higher. So you look at a place like Switch, I think it's a little too early to tell, but I can tell you huge amount of electricity. Not sure. You know, if we do have them, they should be in less populated areas. And, you know, Henderson, that Boulder City just voted not to have one. People are trying to put them out in the farmlands, but there's like 300 slated across the country that are trying to come online right now.
0: Right. And that was the bugaboo with my hometown in the Midwest, because they want to build it basically across the street from a school. So you don't want to harm the kids. So.
3: Nope, you don't. So.
1: Stick around.
3: Stick around.
1: More to come as we continue. Richard Usel alongside the gentleman Jim. My name is Kevin Wall on AM 670 KMZQ.
5: 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The Middle Ground with Tom Letitia at 8. Steve Sanchez at 9 a.m. Kevin Wall at noon. Wayne Allen Root afternoons at 3. And Rob Carson weeknights. 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
0: No, well,
3: we're talking about Matt Stafford. I like to see this. Los Angeles Ram quarterback. He is going to pay $960,000 to the Australians for tax, $814,000 in U.S. taxes, feds, and $293,000 to California to play this one game tonight. Yes, he's still walking with $947,000, but he's paying the Australian government $960,000. That just seems a little unfair, no matter how much money he makes.
0: So, see, Libs, the people who do make a lot of money do pay a lot of taxes.
1: They pay their fair share.
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1: We'll do this again next Thursday. Until we join you then, I'm Kevin Wall. Make the most of the rest of your day right here on AM 670 KMZQ, where news and Wayne Allen Root are next.

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2: News this hour from Town Hall. I'm Keith Peters in Washington. Iran strikes U.S. jets in the Middle East after President Trump promises the war will end after the midterms. Correspondent Bernie Bennett explains.
3: Several U.S. fighter jets at a Jordanian military base were damaged by Iranian strikes on Wednesday. Iran state media had previously said Tehran targeted U.S. assets across the region in retaliation for American attacks on Iranian oil tankers. Yemen's Houthis seized the key Red Sea port of Mocha on Thursday, according to military sources. If confirmed, the move would make it easier for the Houthis to target ships transiting the Bab el-Mandab Strait, a crucial waterway for Saudi Arabian oil exports. President Trump said Wednesday that Iran is desperate to affect the U.S. midterm elections and mused that the conflict would end right afterward. Bernd Bennett reporting.
2: Today marks 1 year ago the conservative Charlie Kirk was assassinated at a college in Utah.
4: Conservatives across the country mourning the loss of Charlie Kirk, who was assassinated a year ago today, as his organization continues to expand nationwide. Kirk killed while speaking at a Turning Point USA event on the campus of Utah Valley University. Turning Point, with more than a million students now who are members at more than 4,000 high school and university chapters across the country.
2: That's correspondent Laura Winters reporting. The Supreme Court has rejected a new congressional map backed by President Trump for Missouri's November election. Missouri's chief election official says he has directed local authorities to instead use districts passed in 2022 following a legal battle that lasted nearly a year. The decision could change candidate choices for over a million voters. Missouri's top court had ordered the use of the 2022 districts, but Secretary of State Denny Hoskins initially followed a federal judge's order to use the Trump-backed map. On Wall Street, the Dow down by 316. More at townhall.com.
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6: 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I'm Jim Dallas. Fewer homes are selling at lower prices. That's the latest assessment from the Las Vegas real estate market. Las Vegas Realtors reports the median sales price for an existing single-family home sold in August in Southern Nevada was $475,000. That's down 1% from the same time last year and down from the all-time high of $490,000, which was reached in May and in June of this year. More than 2,250 homes sold last month. That's down about 2%, 1.7 to be exact, from August of last year, with almost 7,600 homes on the market last month without any offers being made. That's up more than 5% from a year ago, but nearly 75% did sell within 60 days. Nearly 22% of sales last month were all cash deals. The National Weather Service has issued another extreme heat warning, this one for today, forecasting dangerously hot late season conditions for Las Vegas. In fact, look for a daytime high today of 105 degrees, an overnight low tonight of 83, high on Friday, 103.
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6: Road work on Interstate 11, both directions from Southern Rancho to Rainbow. Those HOV lanes are going to be closed 24/7 for improvements. Also watch for pipeline construction. That's on westbound Tropicana, mainly from Eastern up to Spencer.
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0: It's Wayne L. Roots. The Roots on fire. Welcome to America Speaks. A lot going on. I was the subject today of a gigantic, long, detailed hit piece by Media Matters, which is funded by George Soros. Soros hates me. Oh, the liberals hate me. The left hates me. You know why? The entire piece was about me whispering in Trump's ear about the national security emergency for elections. They can't win elections without cheating. They can't win elections without rigging the election. They can't win the midterms without stealing it. And they know it. And they know I've got the idea that saves the midterms for the GOP. No matter how great Trump did last night, doesn't matter. You can't win if they're cheating. You can add 12 million new votes, more than you were going to get, and they'll throw 13 million at you. You can add 15 million new votes, they'll throw 20 million at you. Illegal aliens, homeless people, fake ballots, people who don't exist, people who moved. Every state in America has 400,000, 500,000, million. In a state like California, perhaps millions of ballots that someone moved, someone died, someone stopped voting, but they're still on the voter list. And Democrats use that to fill out fake ballots and steal elections all across America. So Trump did a great job last night in the first night of the midterm conventions. I have no doubt he'll do a great job tonight. He figured out two things about to write this column, two things that dumb establishment Rhino Republicans never figured out, but that which Wayne Root figured out a long time ago. I've said it many times on radio, on TV, on podcasts. Number one, Democrats have only one game plan besides rigging and stealing elections, and that's bribery. They give away money to black people, to people of color, to illegal aliens, to donors with green energy deals, to women feminists with Planned Parenthood. Their entire game plan is bribery. Give away money, welfare, food stamps, government contracts, aid to dependent children, housing allowances, Obama phones, Obama shoes. They had Obama sneakers for illegals. $5,000 Visa cards to illegals. Public schools free. Medicaid free. Obamacare free. Everything free. Obamacare, the biggest bribe in history. Nobody cared. That's their entire strategy. Their whole game plan, besides stealing elections, is to give away money. And Trump just beat them at their own game. He's given $5,000 to every American citizen if we win the election. You know how much that is to a typical American couple? $10,000. It's not a $5,000 giveaway. It's $10,000 in the hands of a man and a wife in the same household. Okay, if you're a single mom, $5,000. But if you're the typical Republican voter, a Christian mom and dad who aren't divorced to go to church, $10,000 is coming in the next few months after the election. And Democrats are apoplectic. They've lost their minds. Oh, my God, Trump's giving a bribe. First of all, it's not a bribe, okay? In the case of Democrats, it is a bribe. They give away welfare to people who are lazy bums that don't deserve it, that have done nothing to earn it. Trump is giving a partial percent of the $19 trillion that he collected from foreign countries to invest in the United States, and he's giving you a dividend, a bonus, based on the $19 trillion. That's number one. And number two, you've earned it. He's giving it to everyone, every American adult. But he's really trying to appeal to Republican voters who are the working people and the tax-paying people and the church-going people of the United States of America. A mom and a dad with children go to church who work hard every day. They deserve that $10,000. So Trump is beating Democrats in their own game. And second of all, he figured out something that I've said for years. You don't need to get Democrat votes. They're insane. They're radical. They're Stepford Wives. They're brainwashed. They drink the Kool-Aid. They're never coming over to you. You know, in life as a salesman, right? Trump is a salesman. I'm a salesman. Trump's a pitchman. I'm a pitchman. I'm a TV salesman. I've sold $1 billion in my career, $1 billion worth of goods in my career. And I could tell you that it's much, much, much, much, much, much, much, much easier. Have I stressed that enough? Much, much, much, much, much, much easier. Much 10 squared to get someone who's already bought from you to buy again than to get someone new to buy from you. So what you want to do in life is treat people nice, get them as a customer. Once you get them, treat them like gold and get them to buy again and again and again and again. Much easier than finding a new person who's never bought from you, who doesn't believe in you. And I apply the same thing to politics. You don't need Democrats to win elections. Sorry, my phone is on. You don't need Democrat votes to win elections when you're a Republican. You need to get every Republican out to vote because so many of them stay home for the midterms. You know, every time in Nevada we lose races, we lose them by razor-sharp numbers. You know, out of 1 million voters, we lose a race by 5,000, 10,000 votes. And when you look at the numbers, 100,000, 200,000, 300,000 registered Republicans stayed home and didn't vote. And we lost the race by 5,000 votes. You have to get Republicans out to vote in large numbers. It doesn't matter what Democrats do. The only thing we need to be concerned with is getting Republican votes out. So the midterm convention is all about enthusiasm. It's all about motivation. It's about motivating Republican voters to come out and vote and getting them enthusiastic. And we did that last night, and Trump did that last night. And the $5,000 quote-unquote bribe is not a bribe. It's a dividend, and it's based on the $19 trillion they brought in from foreign countries. But it is, in a way, the Democrat strategy of offering money to get votes. It's what Democrats do every day. In Trump's case, it's a dividend. In their case, what do you call welfare? What do you call giving illegal aliens all the money in the world? That's all they do all day long is bribe. What do you call green energy? It's a bribe to Democrat donors. What do you call Planned Parenthood? A bribe to feminists. What do you call all the money they give away to transgenders and gays and lesbians? Bribes. So the Republican Party, for all these years, I've always said, is the heart message in the world. It's, you know, lift yourself up by your own bootstraps. We're not going to give you anything. We're just going to get government out of the way so you can make more money and we'll take less from you. That's a great message for people like me who are motivated. It's a crappy message for the average American who isn't motivated, who doesn't want government out of the way, wants government to give him a check. So Trump is now telling them, I'm going to give you a check. Brilliant. But he's not going to win the election, even with that, because they cheat. And if they bring out enough, you know, fake ballots and illegal aliens to vote with mail-in ballots and ballot harvesting, ballot drop boxes, it won't matter what Trump does. You're still going to lose the election. So you've got to have a national security emergency for elections. And that's why the Media Matters hit piece today, the George Soros-funded Media Matters hit piece against Wade Root, which is actually the biggest compliment in the world and a badge of honor. And actually, I kind of liked the piece. It wasn't negative. It told all the conspiracy theories Wayne Root has promoted over the years. I have 100 emails saying, Wayne, we agree with every one of them. What are they talking about? You were right on the money with every single one of them. So they don't understand the common average American who agrees with me, Seth Rich. Of course he was murdered. Seth Rich was murdered, but he wasn't murdered by a street punk. They left his watch. They left his wallet. They left his money. They left his cell phone. It was a hit by the Democrat Party. I don't know if it was Hillary Clinton. I don't know if it was the DNC. I don't know who it was, but it was somebody hit, ordered a hit on Seth Rich. That's not a conspiracy theory. Georgetown University, or excuse me, I think it's George Washington University, has the number one CSI class in the world. Number one. And every single semester they study one case and come to a conclusion. And they have all the great experts of CSI investigate and come in and give the class a lecture and help them investigate one case for a semester. And do you know, a few years ago they investigated the Seth Rich murder and they came to the same conclusion as me, that was a hit ordered by somebody who didn't like Seth Rich? Well, who do you think that was? It was Hillary Clinton and the Democrat Party. So that's not a crazy conspiracy theory. They left his money and they left him dead in the middle of the street. They murdered him for no reason. He had just handed over all of Hillary's emails to the Republican Party and to WikiLeaks. So of course they hit him. Of course it was a hit ordered by the Democrat Party against a guy who worked for the DNC that handed over Hillary's records. that were about to cost her the election. So that's not conspiracy theory. None of the things I believe in are conspiracy theory. They're all proven correct. They call me far right because so far I've always been right. I'm always right about everything. That's why they call me far right. So far, Wayne's right about everything, 100%. So they're scared to death that I've just saved the midterms and my idea. If President Trump adopts national security emergency for elections, Wayne Root and Donald Trump have changed the future of America, and I just saved the midterms. And they know that, and that's why they're so upset. Media Matters, what a joke. So President Trump, yes, $5,000 to every American, great idea. Yes, motivate Republicans to go out and vote, great idea, but add in national security emergency. And let me say this too.
1: We'll be right back.

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thank you, George Soros. Never thought I'd say thank you, George Soros, but George Soros funds Media Matters. The most vicious, disgusting, evil people in the world, commies, rats.

0: radical traitors to the United States of America, un-American, America-hating, Jew-hating, Christian-hating, horrible people. They just made me the most famous MAGA in the United States of America besides Donald Trump. Thank you, Media Matters. What a great story. Long, detailed story about Wayne Root. Why, if you don't like someone and you think they're unimportant and you think they're not influential, you just ignore them. But if you write a long hit piece, it's because you're scared to death of them and or their ideas. And they are scared to death of me and my ideas because my idea may have just won the midterm for the Republican Party. You're not going to be able to cheat if President Trump adopts my national security emergency for elections idea. You will not be able to cheat. If you can't cheat, you will not win the midterms. They want to frame it as Wayne Root and Donald Trump are trying to cheat to win the midterms. No, we're not. I'm trying to make elections secure so no one could cheat. And if no one could cheat, I'm confident we win. But I'm not tilting it in our favor. I'm just tilting it in favor of integrity, election integrity, that no one could cheat. And if no one cheats, I know we're going to win. And Democrats know it too. The title of the article is, get this, who is Wayne Allen Root, the right-wing pundit, pushing Trump to undermine the midterms? If you stop cheating, it's undermining the midterms. Isn't that funny? Of course it is. For Democrats, if you don't allow cheating, you're undermining the ability of Democrats to win. All right. Let's take some calls now. There's so much to talk about. I've got all these stories. We're not going to get to any of them. Oh, here's some more. Just give me more. We're not going to get to any of them because I'm going to take your calls. Let's take Dave from Ohio about the GOP convention. Dave, my favorite, Dave, is on the line from Ohio, Cincinnati. Dave, what's going on, Dave?
1: Well, I'm riding the wave, and you're making me laugh so much because when you talk about driving the leftist batty, when you drive Media Matters batty like that, that's hitting a grand slam. And Wayne, you got to let everybody know, not only are you saving the elections, you're saving the country. Because if these leftists ever get control of Congress and the Senate, it's going to be complete and total chaos for the American citizens, for Trump, for the Republicans. We may never win another election if we don't win this midterm race. So, I mean, you're doing a lot more than that. So, sure, they're going to come after you because you're right dead on the money. And, you know, Trump put on a spectacular speech last night. It was a spectacular show. Everything except for one thing, and you probably already know what it is. When he tried to say that John Thune was doing a wonderful job, the place went silent. Am I right or wrong?
0: They booed.
1: Yeah.
0: There's only two things they've ever booed Donald Trump about. John Thune, and have you ever said anything nice about Mitch McConnell, and the vaccine. Many times I've been a witness that they boo when Trump says, get the vaccine. It's a good vaccine. It saved millions of lives. The whole crowd, boo. Those are the only two things anyone's ever disagreed in large numbers in the Republican Party in MAGA with Donald Trump about. But yes, John Thune is a bum, and everybody there knows it. Oh, and Lindsey Graham, I'm a witness. I was in Florida as a guest of the Florida GOP at a big event in Palm Beach, Palm Beach County's big event of the year. And I was the keynote address. I was the MC of the evening in front of 1,000 people. And when Donald Trump came into the room, massive cheers. And then when people realized he came into the room with Lindsey Graham, massive boos. They booed Lindsey Graham. MAGA never liked Lindsey Graham. We're trying to rewrite history. Lindsey Graham was not on our side. He was John McCain's buddy. He hated Trump till Trump won. Then he became Trump's best buddy and hung out with him at golf courses. Lindsey Graham wasn't on our side. Yeah. He had a 50% voting record.
1: So you're right. Well, of course. Yeah, well, it's funny, and I shouldn't really laugh, and I don't want the audience to get a wrong idea, but no, we're in some serious trouble, and one of the things you got to keep reminding everybody and remind Trump that Soros and these NGOs are paying and it's all been documented. They're paying all this opposition, all these groups that go out there for the King's rally, for the Pinkies out there supporting that murderer that just had the mistrial. All these different events, when they have their events, and the people's all showing up, that's because these are all paid agitators by all these groups. So everything the Democrats do is being paid for. And like you said, bribes. What about Biden and Harris? They wanted to pay off all these school loans.
0: Root for America.com. 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
6: 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For the Raiders, a setback before the first snap. Pro Bowl tight end Brock Bowers will miss the first game while he recovers from knee surgery. But it's good news out of the backfield. Running back Ashton Jeanty, who suffered an ankle injury late last month, was a full participant in yesterday's practice. One night after scoring just one run at Las Vegas Ballpark, the Aviators did the same last night, but it was enough as they blanked the Sacramento Rivercats 1-0. Well, the Athletics' hopes and dreams of winning the 2026 World Series are officially over. Ironically, the A's won their way into mathematical elimination last night when they beat the Toronto Blue Jays 2-0 in Sacramento.
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13: Got an accident downtown at the Spaghetti Bowl, 11 northbound at Las Vegas Boulevard. Crews are cleaning up an incident 11 south at Lake Mead Boulevard. Watch for a crash northbound Decatur. That's at the 215 Northern Beltway. And a stalled vehicle, there's near the right lane. That's 215 East at Las Vegas Boulevard on the Southern Beltway. Now you're up to date with on-time traffic.
0: A few things I wanted to mention real quick, and we'll get right back to the phones. We've got a lot of callers lined up and waiting. Matter of fact, I got to make sure I got them. There we go. There we go. Got them in front of me. Good. So, Trump DOJ forces six states to end in-state tuition for illegal immigrants while suing 15 more states. You know, I'm so sick of people saying Trump doesn't do enough. If it wasn't for the judges, do you know radically, and I mean that only in a positive way, radically, not as in communists are radical, but as in conservatives would dramatically, instead of radically, I should say dramatically, you know how dramatically we would have changed America already a year and a half in to Trump's second term if we just didn't have the judges, the communist insurrection judges standing in our way? Everything Trump does is great. Stop complaining. He's forcing six states to end in-state tuition for illegal aliens. Women in a British village plead with lawmakers not to flood the town with migrants. You'll destroy us. You'll destroy this place. That's the point, ladies. Don't you get it? They want to destroy you. Trump unleashes $47 million on the midterms after months of GOP doubt. His political operation has begun pouring money into the midterm elections, booking at least $47 million in television ads in a new super PAC tied to his $400 million war chest. Who says we're going to lose the midterms? This just in, appeals court stacked with Biden judges rejects Trump's DOJ attempt to reinstate mail-in ballot limits. Okay, again, I'll tell you why that's good news. I know Wayne Root said that's good news, believe it or not. Obama and Biden judges on the Fourth Circuit block ICE from holding illegal aliens without bond. Compare Trump's ICE detention policy to the Japanese internment. Oh my gosh. And the Supreme Court blocks Missouri Republicans' new congressional map. Why would any of that be good? The courts are against us, but it's going to give Trump the push, the kick in the ass, the impetus, the excuse, whatever word you want to use, the motivation for adopting my idea, national security emergency for elections. Five words, national security emergency for elections. There's no choice now. The courts are against us. The Supreme Court, our Supreme Court, six conservatives against us. Democrats want to stack the Supreme Court. Why? The six conservatives don't help us. The whole thing's a joke. just go over all their heads. National security emergency for elections. You can't trust one judge in this country, including one Supreme Court judge. They're all no good. They're all bought, bribed, paid off, blackmailed. Screw them. National security emergency. They can't stop you. And then they, the Democrats, the deep state, the D.C. swamp, the Chinese Communist Party cannot steal the election and we save America. All right. Obi from Virginia about Senate Republicans. Obi, you're on with Wayne Root. What's on your mind?
14: Hey, thank you for having me on your show, and welcome back from your vacation.
0: Thank you.
14: Yeah, no problem. My question is whether the Republicans control the Senate or not. Do you feel like they're going to replace Thune after the midterms?
0: You know, I don't really have an answer to that one because I'm not there. In other words, I'm not in the U.S. Senate, and I don't know if we have the votes to replace Thune. I can't stand the guy. Trump obviously would like to replace him. Clearly, Thune is a backstabber, just like Mitch McConnell was, just like Paul Ryan was in the House, just like John Boehner was in the House, just like, in my opinion, Kevin McCarthy was in the House. They're all a bunch of backstabbing losers, and the way they get elected to be majority leader of either the House or the Senate is because they get a lot of rhinos who are, you know, Republicans in disguise, who really are Democrats, to support them, who are doing the bidding of the deep state in the D.C. swamp. And so they get the wrong people to support them. The real conservative MAGA people can never be elected as the head of, one of those houses, of the House, the Senate, one of the houses of the United States Congress, because it's just there aren't enough conservatives. There aren't enough MAGA. Very, very difficult. Closest we've ever come, maybe Mike Johnson, maybe. He's okay sometime. He's not still my perfect guy, but he tries to pass most of Trump's agenda. So thank you, Mike Johnson, but he's certainly far from perfect too. Very tough in the Senate to overcome the rhinos. So I don't know. The answer is I don't have an answer, Obi. I have no idea if we have the votes to throw John Thune out. It's a big uphill battle to get rid of somebody. Look at Mitch McConnell. When did we ever get rid of him? He left. Mitch McConnell said, I'm not going to do it anymore. I'll stay a senator, but I'm not going to be the majority leader. And John Thune took the baton and ran with it. We never overthrew Mitch McConnell, even though the entire time Trump was president, in his first term, Mitch McConnell was against him at everything Trump did. We never got rid of him. So I don't know if we'll ever get rid of John Thune. I have no idea. Obi, thank you. JD from Las Vegas. JD, you're on with Wayne Root. How are you? JD, you there? Do we
15: Hello?
0: Have JD?
15: You got
0: there
15: me?
0: You are.
15: Yeah, you
0: yes,
15: got me?
0: Gotcha.
15: Yeah.
0: Yes.
15: Two points, if
0: hey,
15: I
0: JD.
15: May.
0: Yes.
15: You know, hello. I think I know you well enough to think that we have some similar values and we think a lot alike. And what happened yesterday, in my opinion, is going to change your life forever when you hold your beautiful granddaughter in your arms. And she grabs your finger with her little hand and looks at you. I think it's going to make you a much happier person and change a lot of things that are important to you now. I know how you have educated your children and how much I think you love your children, but when you hold that little girl, it's going to change your life.
0: Thank you. I agree. But remember, I held four babies in my arms, my four kids. But everybody says being a grandpa is even better and different.
15: So there's nothing. I'm 82, and I became a grandfather at 72. And I don't think the last 10 years of my life would have been any more rewardable. I would have been any more pleasant without them. I do everything with them, and they have made my life so enjoyable, and that's what I wish for you. Secondly, I want to say what Dave said ahead of me about Biden bribing all the kids with their student loans. That's right. Exactly what Biden wanted to do when he was thinking he was going to run. This bribery goes back to FDR, And it continued all the way from 1952 to 92 when the Democrats controlled the House and the Senate. And they have been buying the American people every which way and bribing them every which way. And Trump says, screw you. I'm going to play ball the same way you guys have played ball. And I'm going to give $5,000, blah, blah, blah. And this, they can't take it. They can't take it when you turn it upside down. And, you know, what goes around comes around, and they just don't like it, Wayne.
0: Right. That's why I said it's a great move. Great move. And quite a few people have said to me, say, oh, he's just bribing. And they're Republicans. You guys are dumb. You're clueless. That's all Democrats beat us with is stealing elections and bribing the electorate. So if we can stop the steal and stop the rigging, stop them from doing it, and we can bribe just like them, and it's not even a bribe, it's a dividend. It's not a bribe. Then we win.
15: Wayne, I wrote a letter to Obama after Obamacare, and I said, where's my $2,500 and my doctor? And he says, he wrote me back a letter. He says, contact your Democrat senators and congressmen and women. They voted for it. I didn't.
0: You really got that letter. That's true.
15: No, I made it up.
0: Oh, okay.
15: I made it up.
0: Because, of course, he took credit for Obamacare. And, I mean, Obamacare was one big multi-trillion-dollar bribe. Trillions of dollars.
15: It was a cluster. Clusterpuck.
0: 20% of the American economy, Obamacare. All right, JD, we got to run. Thank you for the call. Appreciate it. And I love being a grandpa. I haven't met my granddaughter yet, but I will be traveling to the East Coast next month. I've already booked the flight and booked the weekend, and I'm traveling to the East Coast to meet my granddaughter for the first time. And then my daughter's agreed to come to Vegas for Christmas, so I'll see my granddaughter again. So all is good. Let's mention the sponsor of the segment of the show, and then we'll go to a break, and then our last segment of the show, we'll take more calls. 1-800-347-ROOT. Some of you I see are patiently standing by. We've also got voicemails. We'll take voicemails. Let's thank Zastava Arms. Zastava began 170 years ago in Serbia. 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All right, as we head to the break, I want to let you know, I just interviewed on my podcast, I mentioned this at the top of the hour, Dr. Jerome Corsi, who's in the White House and who's been crafting all these special ideas to stop voter fraud. And Dr. Corsi was on my podcast today, and he announced breaking news that he believes Trump is going to adopt my idea for a national security emergency. 800-347-ROOT, 800-347-7. 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Their CEO, Dan Montano, has been a guest on my show many times to discuss his company's medicines to reverse type 2 diabetes, reverse Parkinson's, and reverse heart disease. 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I know many of you have type 2 diabetes or Parkinson's or heart disease, or you know someone who does. So listen up. You could participate in one of their upcoming free medical research studies using their breakthrough medicines. 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
0: Alan Roach, how are you?
19: I'm blessed and highly favored, and it sounds like you are too. Congratulations on the grandbaby, Sir Wayne Alan Roach.
0: Thank you. Thank you. Thank you. You're welcome.
19: Yeah.
0: Thank you.
19: So I wanted to highlight the national security move, right? So hat tip to you and Jerome Corsi and John Goodman. And time is of the essence. So if Jerome Corsi's working on that, as I know you know, a week ago, absentee ballots went out in North Carolina. We've got three states that are going to start voting in person in 7 days, next Friday.
0: Wow.
19: So we need to make sure that this is buttoned down, because it's very hard to get toothpaste back in the tube once people start voting. That's my concern, that we're burning daylight.
0: Dave, I just interviewed Jerome Corsi, and he seemed to indicate Trump's absolutely going to do it, but it's not going to happen until, like, you know, a week before the election, because he doesn't want to give them any time to react or try and stop it. But that makes no sense to me because of what you just said. They're already voting. So I don't know how he could wait that long, right?
19: Yeah, I don't think that's feasible. So in Minnesota, South Dakota, in Virginia, they all start voting in person on the 18th of September. Vermont, the 19th of September. Illinois, the 24th of September. And as I mentioned, last Friday, absentee ballots were mailed by the Secretary of State in North Carolina. So people already have ballots in their hands.
0: Unbelievable.
19: So I would impress upon Dr. Corsi, time is of the essence. This can't be an October surprise, in my humble opinion. Love the show. Appreciate you.
0: Thank you. And my other reaction is how ridiculous it is that we're allowed to vote for a month. You know, I mean, I could see early voting meaning the third week of October. So you can vote 1 week before the election. I'm not even for that. I think there should be 1 day to vote and it should be a national holiday. But at least if there's early voting, it should be a week. But when did it become 3 weeks and 4 weeks and 5 weeks and 6 weeks? This is insanity. How can you have early voting in mid-September, that's 6 weeks before the election? How do you know what's going to come out in the next 6 weeks? How can you vote when you have incomplete information? I like to vote at the last minute because 1,000 things change until the last minute. But that's not what Democrats want. They know their advantage is cheating and rigging and stealing. And the way to cheat and rig and steal is to have voting for 6 weeks before an election. Unbelievable. Unbelievable. Let's grab a few voicemails. Let's take Steve from San Diego.
20: Yeah, this is Steve from San Diego, and I was wondering if the Democrats want to expand the Supreme Court, how come we don't do it before? We should do it now.
0: You know, here's the problem, Steve, with Republicans. I agree with you. I agree that we should end the filibuster. I agree that we should expand the Supreme Court. If they want to do it, then we should do it. You know, if they want to make Puerto Rico and Washington, D.C. a state, maybe we can find two new states. You know, I'm not a traditional rhino establishment Republican. I believe that if Democrats can do something, we should do it. Why do we allow them to do it? And then we say, oh, well, that's not right. We're not going to do it. And then the minute they get in, they do it. We are saps. We are cowards. We are dumb. We are naive. The Republican Party is not effective because of how sweet and wonderful they are. The Republican Party wants to play tiddlywinks, you know, with Muffy at the country club. And the Democrats are slicing throats. You don't fight someone who's slicing throats by playing tiddlywinks at the country club with Muffy. You know, you don't bring a knife to a gunfight. So, want to pack the Supreme Court? Why don't we pack the Supreme Court? Wayne Root, RootForAmerica.com. We'll be right back.

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2: News this hour from Town Hall. I'm Keith Peters in Washington. Another loss for Republicans who are trying to redraw congressional maps in as many states as they can before the midterm elections. Correspondent Donna Warder reports.
3: The U.S. Supreme Court has once again rejected GOP efforts to use a Missouri congressional map backed by President Donald Trump that was drawn to help Missouri Republicans gain one seat in the U.S. House in the November elections. The High Court's decision Thursday comes right before ballots begin going out for the midterms, and Republicans are trying to hold on to control of the U.S. House. Now that the U.S. Supreme Court has twice refused to intervene to keep the Trump-backed map in place, it's likely that an old map passed by Republican lawmakers after the last census in 2022 would be used. I'm Donna Warder.
2: There's a new legal motion in the Lindsey Clancy case.
4: Lindsey Clancy's attorney, Kevin Reddington, is asking the judge in the trial to acquit Clancy of all charges and decide that she's not guilty by reason of insanity for the killing of her three children. 11 of 12 jurors were ready to clear Clancy of criminal responsibility last Friday, but their deadlock forced the judge to declare a mistrial, leaving the case unresolved. Reddington's motion asked the same judge to acquit Clancy, which would prevent a second trial. Prosecutors have yet to say whether they'll seek to put the 36-year-old former labor and delivery nurse on trial again. I'm Lisa Dwyer.
2: A California couple's surrogate who refused their wishes to have an abortion is asking the U.S. Supreme Court to intervene in a custody dispute over the four-week-old child who was born with a serious heart defect. McKenna West gave birth in August at a Dallas hospital. On Wall Street, the Dow down by 316 points. The Nasdaq dropped 171. More on these stories at townhall.com.
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8: 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Las Vegas realtors reporting the median sales price for an existing single-family home sold in August here in Southern Nevada was $475,000, down 1% from the same time last year and down from the all-time high of $490,000 that was hit in May and June of this past year. Now, more than 2,250 homes sold last month, down nearly 2% from August of last year, with almost 7,600 homes on the market without any offers being made in August. That's up more than 5% from the same time last year, but nearly 75% did sell within 60 days. Nearly 22% of sales last month, all cash deals. If you thought we had finally beat the summer heat, you better think again. Just days after that mild Labor Day weekend, we all enjoyed the heat. markets back on. The National Weather Service issuing another extreme heat warning. This one for today, forecasting dangerously hot late season conditions here for Las Vegas, with daytime highs forecast to be between 105 and 110 degrees. August started out really hot, and the month itself set a new record with an average daily temperature of 96.3 degrees, making it the hottest August on record for Southern Nevada. Las Vegas began the month with the hottest day of the year so far, 115 degrees on August 1st. And speaking of the heat, the extreme heat of the Mojave is killing more people here in Southern Nevada than ever before. One of the reasons given, thousands living in Clark County without any air conditioning. Recent federal study reports more than 6,700 households here in the Las Vegas area are without working AC, which is causing more deaths, according to the Clark County Coroner. 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
11: 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Please buckle up and hold on tightly. 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This is Wayne Allyn Root, direct from the entertainment capital of the world, Las Vegas. 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
12: 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Welcome back. War Zone Live, the official podcast, The Gateway Pundit, but I'm here today with you. It's not Memorex, it's real. If you weren't with us yesterday, if you didn't watch America Speaks, then you probably don't know that I'm a grandpa for the first time. I have a couple of step-grandkids, but for the first time ever, one of my actual biological children, my eldest child, my daughter, had a child, a little girl, 6 pounds, 8 ounces. So I'm now a magaga. Make America grandparents great again, guy. I'm a MAGA guy. Great to be with you. Today, Media Matters came out with an incredibly long, detailed hit piece on Wayne Root's life. I love it. Do you have any idea? You don't make it in life until liberals want to kill you, destroy you, ruin you. It's great. They wasted like 10,000 words on Wayne Root. It shows you how much they hate me, despise me, want to eliminate me, and how much my idea is right over the target and is going to win the election for President Trump. National security emergency for elections. My idea is driving them wild, driving them crazy. It's a badge of honor to have hit pieces by Media Matters. Not the first one they've ever done against me. There's actually been quite a few. There's probably been 15 or 20. But there's never been one this long and this detailed. And they love to take things out of context. And they love to, you know, I've probably spewed in my lifetime as a TV host, radio host, podcaster, 10 million words. And they'll grab 5 words out of context and try and make you look bad out of 10 million, 5 words. And it's hilarious because all my fans have emailed me and texted me and said, Wayne, all those things that they said you're a conspiracy theorist about, we agree with every single one of them. Everybody agrees with everything I say. 77 million Trump voters agree with every single word I've ever said. They're not conspiracy theories. They're facts. All right. And they love to call me far right. And I always say, you're 100% right. I am far right. So far, I've been right about everything. So far, I'm 100% right. Every single conspiracy theory I ever talked about came true. They weren't conspiracy theories. Oh, my God. Wade Root said Seth Rich was murdered by the Democrats. Does anybody disagree with that? Nobody does. All right. This is interesting because it's a good example of the insanity of the left. A Soros-backed Florida prosecutor, her name is Monique Worrell, uses a press conference to defend her office's refusal to charge Kevin Chapman, 61 years old, after his arrest at a kids' park in Apopka, Florida. A father and his two-year-old were at the splash pad, and witnesses and park staff and photos and video put Chapman on a bench with his hand in his shorts facing the children for minutes. The park manager said his shorts dropped when he stood up. The guy was pleasuring himself. The guy was masturbating as he looked at little children. And the Soros-backed prosecutor claims it's wrong but not illegal to masturbate in front of children. Really? I'm surprised she even admitted it's wrong. After all, he might be gay. He was probably jerking off to guys. So she should love it. You know, anything a homosexual does is okay, according to the left. This is such sick stuff. It's beyond belief because it's not about gay. It's not about lesbian. It's not about trans. It's about children. No one is allowed to pleasure themselves in front of children, or they're a pedophile and they should be sent away for the rest of their lives and have their penis cut off. And if you don't understand that, you're not a father, you're not a grandfather, and you're not a human being. You don't even have a heart. You don't have a brain. You're like the Tin Man. No heart, no brain, no nothing. You're a moron, which makes you a perfect Democrat. A perfect Soros-backed Democrat. Oh, did I mention the hit piece on me today by Media Matters? Media Matters funded by George Soros. So this is his prosecutor, and he's up against Wayne Root. And he thinks he's going to win. You know what, George? You can let people masturbate in front of your children all they want. I will let them go free. But when they do it in front of my children, we'll get a mob and we'll finish the job. Or you're going to start arresting people and putting them in jail for the rest of their lives because they're sick in the head. Okay? Here's another sicko. Al Sharpton just scolded 911 families for anti-Muslim bigotry. So let me get this straight. If white people hung a black man who did nothing wrong for merely looking at a beautiful white woman, would he say you're not allowed to be anti-white? Black people should be ashamed for being anti-white? The 9/11 families lost their children, lost their fathers, lost their spouses, lost the people they love, because of radical Islam, because of crazy Muslims flying planes into buildings and everybody burning to death or being incinerated when the building came down. I would say they have a right to not want a radical Muslim terror-supporting mayor to speak at the 911 ceremony tomorrow. But that's anti-Muslim bigotry, according to Al Sharpton. Hey, Al, your whole life you've been a bigot to white people. The nerve of you even discussing bigotry, you white-hating communist scumbag. You evil, devil-worshipping communist scumbag. Unbelievable. Radical DSA candidate explains she's very excited to bring black socialism to Congress. Dora Lisa Chevalier is a member of the Democrat Socialists of America, the DSA, who's running for office in New York's 13th Congressional District. And during an appearance on something called ELR News this week, she explained she's very excited to bring black socialism to Congress. It's not entirely clear what the F black socialism is, but she wants to bring black socialism. I know what it is. Only black people are allowed to make money. Steal all the money from white people, put the white people in prison, steal all their assets, take their income and jobs away, give them all to black people, and then triple it with reparations. That's black socialism. Wayne Root has just defined it. Democrat socialist defeats Providence mayor in a primary race. Democrat socialist David Morales has defeated Democrat Providence, Rhode Island mayor Brett Smiley in a mayoral primary race. So now we have Democrat socialists beating traditional liberal Democrats, who are also fools and too far left wing, but they aren't left enough for the Democrat socialists, because no one is left enough for the Democrat socialists. No one in the world is left enough. George McGovern is a conservative today compared to the Democrat socialists. They would kick him out of office in a second. Bill Clinton is like a right-wing MAGA to the Democrat socialists. John F. Kennedy is Donald Trump to the Democrat socialists. And the only person they really like is Stalin and Mao. That's their heroes, who mass murdered literally 100 million people. And here's what the socialists say. You better get ready for war. They call for war in the streets and the end of capitalism. Oh, it's coming. It's coming. In Chicago, radicals gathered for a conference on Marxism during what many view as the heyday of socialism in the United States. The Democrat socialists are now larger, more powerful any time in their history. Socialist candidates are winning elections across the country. Democrat establishment figures from Chuck Schumer to Gavin Newsom pander to the movement. Speakers in Chicago use the conference to push supporters to the next stage in the movement, including some openly calling for violence and an end to capitalism. University of Cal Santa Barbara history professor Butch Ware said Democrats must be destroyed. Democrats, not Republicans. Democrats must be destroyed, and urged attendees to be ready for war in the streets. In his postings on X, formerly Twitter, Ware said that candidates such as New York City Mayor Sohrab Mamdani and Senate nominee Abdul El Sayed are too restrained and are being pushed by the establishment to contain radicalism. This guy is a professor of Africa and Islam whose faculty page is found under Beware, because his name is Butch Ware, so it's Beware, but you better beware of this guy. Latest radical to dismiss the Big Ten party rhetoric of establishment figures like Schumer. He declared the Democrats cannot be reasoned with. They must be destroyed. Not Republicans. Democrats cannot be reasoned with. They must be destroyed. Little subtlety in his message. He explains you cannot call yourself a revolutionary and not be talking about training with weapons. It's beyond belief. It's a long story. I'm not going to read all of it to you. It's very clear what's going on. They want war, they want civil war, they want revolution, and they want to kill us. They hate us, they want to steal all our money. Today is September 10th, I mean, it makes tomorrow September 11th, obviously one of the most important days in the history of America, the anniversary, but not only the anniversary of 9/11, but the 25th anniversary of 9/11. But today's an important day, because on September 10th, 1 year ago today, Charlie Kirk was assassinated. Today is the anniversary of Charlie Kirk's assassination. And on this day, Students for a Democratic Society Club gathered more than 600 signatures in an open letter to the Utah Valley University where Charlie was killed, saying that they want to protest. There should not be a memorial at the campus where he was killed. Nothing has ever changed. Here's what Charlie said on his second to last day of life, 2 days before he was killed. He said, "Islam is the sword the left is using to slit the throats of America." Charlie Kirk, a very smart guy, understanding the single biggest threat to America is communism and Islam. And Islam is the threat to America. They want to kill us. They want to kill us. We'll be right back. Hi, I'm Wayne Allyn Root, the national TV and radio host known as the MAGA warrior and the capitalist evangelist. This presidency is ushering in the golden age of prosperity, and it's all built around making America the energy capital of the world. Enter Lost Soldier Oil and Gas. It took 40 years to piece together this 40,000-acre giant gas discovery. It's estimated to contain up to 6 trillion cubic feet of gas, with a management forecast projecting the first 25 wells alone to produce 400 million cubic feet per day of natural gas. This is how we power the AI future of America.

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Wayne Allyn Root for War Zone Live. Last night's Republican midterm convention was fantastic in many ways and, in my opinion, wrong in many ways. Fantastic because if you want it, Donald Trump gets it. It doesn't matter who you bring over from the other side. All that matters is how many you bring out from your side. You got to get your people excited. As a salesman, me and Trump are salesmen, right? And I understand that it's always easier to get someone who bought once to buy a second, third, fourth, and fifth time. And it's far easier than getting someone to buy for the first time. You don't need new customers as much as you need to get the old customers buying and buying and buying and buying again. Once they're a true believer, you can get them to buy again and again and again and again. And Donald Trump understands politics the exact same way. 77

0: people voted, 77 million people voted for Trump. Our job is not to bring over any more Democrats. They're not going to come over. They're insane. They're communists. They're pro-radical Islam. They're pro-death of conservatives like Charlie Kirk. There's no compromise with communists. They're not going to come over. The way to win is to get every single conservative motivated and out to vote. And that's what Trump did last night. Fantastic. What he didn't do last night. And he, by the way, he dangled a $5,000 check to everyone if we win the midterms. If we keep the Senate and the House, $5,000 check to all the citizens of America, not to illegals, which Biden would have done, but to every citizen of America. And Democrats, again, anything they attack, it's because they're scared of it. They attacked Wayne Root today through Media Matters with this long article because they're scared to death of my idea for a national security emergency. The whole article's titled, Who is Wayne Al Root? And why is he trying to get Trump to subvert the election? It's hilarious. No, I'm trying to get Trump to make the election secure. I'm not even trying to elect Republicans. I'm trying to make the election secure because you and I know if elections are secure and you can't rob, steal, rig an election, if there's no voter fraud, we win every time. I'm not trying to make Republicans win. I'm trying to give election integrity a chance. And if we have an election that's secure, I know that Republicans will win most of the time. So that's all I'm doing is trying to make elections fair so you can't steal them. But Trump didn't mention any of that last night. No speakers mentioned that last night. Nobody seems aware that even if it's a great convention and you motivate every Republican to come out, and even if you offer a $5,000 check to every family if, in fact, you win the election, all of that's great, and we may win because of that, but I don't think it's enough, because if the other side is cheating, it doesn't matter how many people come out. Maybe in 2020, 77 million came out for Trump then, but Joe Biden got 80 million plus votes. Because he cheated. We all know he hid in the basement. He didn't get 80 million votes. It's ridiculous. It's absurd. Let me mention the sponsor of this show, Energized Health. I joined their program in November of 2020. It changed my life and my career. It extended my career. I lost 25 pounds of fat. I gained 10 pounds of muscle in only 88 days to start the program. That was 6 years ago. And my life was off and running, and it's never been the same. I've now got, you know, since then, four new TV shows. And I've got two TV shows and a podcast now, all past the age of 61. And now I'm 65. 65 on Medicare and a grandfather as of 2 days ago for the first time, and I look better than I did 15 or 20 years ago. Amazing. That's me in the gym today after you saw a photo of me 15 years ago with Steve Forbes looking paunchy, old, and gray. So I changed my life completely because of Energized Health, and that gave me a shot at all these new TV shows past the age of 61. Here's your chance to be like Wayne. Energized Health can change your life and supercharge your health. 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Lose 5 pounds in 5 days for only $5. 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We'll be right back with Dr. Jerome Kirsi, who's been working with the White House to develop an executive order that I hope is now going to be turned into my idea for a national security emergency for elections, completely different than an executive order because it cannot be challenged in court. 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
4: One night after scoring just one run at Las Vegas Ballpark, the Aviators did the same last night, but it was enough as they blanked the Sacramento Rivercats 1-0. Well, the Athletics' hopes and dreams of winning the 2026 World Series are officially over. Ironically, the A's won their way into mathematical elimination last night when they beat the Toronto Blue Jays 2-0 in Sacramento. The NFL season is officially underway. It started with the Seahawks outlasting the Patriots 13-10 last night. 49ers Rams tonight in Melbourne, Australia. If you don't get Netflix, you can hear it all right here on AM 670 KMZQ. For the Raiders, a setback before the first snap. Pro Bowl tight end Brock Bowers will miss the first game while he recovers from knee surgery. But it's good news out of the backfield. Running back Ashton Jeanty, who suffered an ankle injury late last month, was a full participant in yesterday's practice.
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13: Look out for an incident causing possible backups. 215 southbound, that's at Cheyenne. Debris on the highway. 215 east, that's west of Eastern Avenue. Crews are cleaning up an accident in North Las Vegas, westbound Cheyenne at Civic Center, and watch for a stalled vehicle there on the right shoulder. That's 215 West at the Tenaya Bridge. Now you're up to date with on-time traffic.
0: All right, Wayne Allyn Root, Warzone Live, official podcast, The Gateway Pundit, fifth biggest conservative news site in the world. All I ever hear is they're the fifth biggest in America, behind only Fox News and Breitbart and the Wall Street Journal and New York Post. They're number five behind those heavyweights of the web. But, of course, that means you're fifth in the world, because where else in the world are there conservative websites as big as the United States? So they're fifth in the world, the Gateway Pundit. Great to be with them. Great to be on them. Also great to be with Lost Soldier Oil and Gas. Then we'll get to our guest, Jerome Corsi, who has a lot to tell us about a national security emergency, either executive order or my idea, a national security emergency, period, because Democrats can't overturn a national security emergency. Very different than an actual executive order. But before we get to him, let me mention Lost Soldier Oil and Gas. It's headed, which is the sponsor of this segment, Lost Soldier is headed by oil and gas legend Mark Bruner, whose companies have created more than $15 billion in shareholder value. At its peak, his company, Pedico Energy, grew about 100 to 1 for investors. Ultra Petroleum soared 1,000 to 1. A $10,000 investment turned into $13 million over 10 years. Anybody who invested $10,000 and held on for the 10 years that he was at the helm made $13 million. I got to laugh when I say it, because it's such an amazing number. But it was a publicly traded company. It's all public information. Lost Soldier, he says, could be much bigger than Ultra Petroleum. CEO Mark Bruner believes this could be the largest gas discovery in the United States in 100 years. It's a 40,000-acre territory in Wyoming that took 40 years to piece together. The first 4,000 feet drilled so far estimated to contain up to 6 trillion cubic feet of gas. Yes, I said 6 trillion. Management forecasting projects just the first 25 wells alone to produce 400 million cubic feet per day of natural gas. Hey, I want to own a piece of 400 million cubic feet per day of natural gas. 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This is my retirement plan. All right, my guest is Dr. Jerome Corsi, who's been with us many times. Great guy, brilliant guy, best-selling author. His website, GodsFiveStones.com. GodsFiveStones.com. Thank God for people like Jerome Corsi, who do incredible research and investigative work and so much brilliant analysis of election fraud and stolen elections. Thank God we've got him on our side. Dr. Jerome Corsi, how are you?
14: I'm great, Wayne, and I'm at the GOP convention, the midterm convention here in Dallas. And it was a great evening last night with President Trump's speech, electrifying, and I think it's going to be a great evening tonight. We'll hear from the vice president and the president, and it's going to be the crowd is very enthusiastic. This is a great event. I'm hoping everybody tunes in and watches some of it.
0: You've been there for a little while, standing by, I assume, so you probably heard some of what I said in the last segment. Were you able to listen into some of what I was saying?
14: Yeah, absolutely.
0: My belief is Trump is brilliant because he's the only one out there who gets it. You don't need to get Democrats to vote for you because they're not going to. And you may not even add a single independent because those who are going to vote for you already did. You need to get Republicans who love you or a MAGA out to vote. So the point of this midterm convention is enthusiasm. He did a great job doing that last night. And all the speakers did a great job getting our side enthusiastic. And people don't get it. That's all you need. You don't need anything else. You need to get our people out. And he offered them a $5,000 bonus, basically a bonus check, if we win, every American citizen. That's a great idea. Democrats are mad because usually they're the ones that do the bribing. And in this case, Trump's doing it. And so they're mad. But the one thing that no one talked about last night, Jerome, not one speaker spent a minute talking about the fact that we could do anything and everything we want. Great. But if... and bring everybody up. But if they cheat and rig and steal our election, we're going to lose anyway. So you've got to make sure they can't cheat and rig and steal. So you've got to cut that off at the legs. That's the one thing no one at this entire event seems to be willing to talk about, maybe because they think it's a negative topic and they want to only be positive. But I hope behind the scenes, it's what everyone at the White House is thinking about and aiming at and focusing at. And that's why we have you on. Is that what's going on behind the scenes?
14: Well, yes, see, Trump is very clever on this. First of all, on August 31st, just this year, Trump extended the executive order on national security emergency. It was executive order that was passed in 2018. He signed it in 2018. And so that extends until the end of this year, the ability of the president to take over the election if there's communist Chinese or other foreign intervention or domestic enemies, and the public loses trust in the election process. Now, that's it. That's a first stage. What Trump has done is he knows that the final analysis, he's going to have to issue a national security emergency under the national security laws, which you're right, take a two-thirds vote of both houses of Congress to overturn. Because he's going to be able to say, look, if the Supreme Court won't let me deal with the post office, I can't go in and insist that the SAVE Act be implemented. All the things I've done pointing out we need citizens to vote, voter IDs have been blocked. So therefore, I'm not going to let the election be stolen. And I'm going to now have the definitive national security emergency declaration that can't be stopped. So he's letting it be stage by stage by stage until he has no choice but to do this. And he said repeatedly, 2020 election was stolen. We know that. Said the Chinese are involved. We know that in stealing election records and altering them. The computers can alter the election. Donald Trump knows that the Democratic Socialists are going to run on this lying communist agenda. They'll have no compunction to steal an election. At last analysis, he won't allow it to be done.
0: So your belief, and I'm leaning on you as the expert, I'm the guy who said you got to do it, and I said it to President Trump, you got to do it. And John Goodman, my election security expert, is a friend of yours as well, and a brilliant guy and a brilliant researcher and a brilliant analyst in his own right about election fraud and election rules. John did the research and came up with this INS versus CHATA that you cannot overturn a national security emergency in courts. You can't do legal challenges. You can only overturn it, which you can do with an executive order. But you can't do it with a national security emergency. You can only do it with a two-thirds vote of both houses of Congress, which they'll never get. So thank you, John Goodman. Brilliant. And thank you, most importantly, Dr. Jerome Kersey, for bringing all of this to President Trump's attention. And thank you, Wayne Root, for coming up with an idea. So it's teamwork. But my question is, you do believe he's going to declare the national security emergency before the election? We're running out of time. There's not many days left. You believe he's going to do it. That's your professional opinion, yes?
14: He's setting the stage for it. He's setting the predicate for it. So people are being told, and they're going to see it. They're going to see these Democratic Socialist candidates change their positions at the 12th hour. Say, oh, I'm really not for, LGBT and gender transformation. I really don't think that men should be in women's sports. Well, if they're going to lie, why wouldn't they steal an election? And when he can demonstrate to, all the Chinese interference, all the fact that the judges are blocking him from getting these mail-in ballot rules imposed by the United Postal Service. He's going to say, I have no choice. I'm going to protect the election. It's not going to be stolen. I'm going to have a national security emergency declaration under the laws where it would take a two-thirds vote of House and Senate to overturn it. He's going to do that when there's not enough time left for the Democrats to do anything but complain. But he's setting the predicate of it now. It's very clever how he's making the case. Even last night, he said two times that we need voter ID and only citizens can vote. So he has not lost the point. He's just staging the argument for the right time to do the national security emergency declaration, Wayne, as you called for.
0: And Jerome, one more thing. I mean, I love voter ID, voter photo ID. I love proof of citizenship. Obviously, those are two big things. But as I point out all the time, and as John Goodman points out to me all the time, even that's not enough. It's got to be a severe limit on mail-in ballots, because otherwise they'll use the mail-in ballot system and also ballot harvesting and ballot drop boxes to cheat like crazy and to allow illegals to vote. So you don't know who you are dealing with when someone sends in a ballot. You have no idea if that's the person. You don't know who they are. You don't know if they voted eight times. You don't know if they're legal. Mail-in ballots are the way they're cheating and stealing elections. It's terrible. No other country in the world allowed this. Why does America allow it? Can Trump use my national security emergency for elections to severely restrict mail-in ballot voting?
14: Yes, he can, and he will. He's done that with the executive order that now the judges are blocking. Supreme Court does not grant that executive order. It pushes the case forward where he'll have to issue a national security emergency to control mail-in balloting. And he's going to have a paper validation count of the machines, because the machines can also change the votes. And Donald Trump is going to do this the final hours to protect the election. He's going to build the case, give everybody a chance to do it the right way, all up until he has no choice but to act, and then he will act. So your plan is in place.
0: Now, obviously, my plan is scaring the left to death, because if I was the left and Wainwright's plan was silly, wouldn't work, I wouldn't even mention it. Why even give Wainwright airtime? But it's all they talked about from the moment I interviewed Trump for my 17th interview back about 3 weeks ago. It's all the left has talked about at CNN and MS Now and in the left-wing websites. Day and night, they're talking about President Trump declaring Wainwright's idea a national security emergency, and they're blaming me and they're blaming Trump. And they should blame you, too, because you've been right in the middle of all of it, Jerome. So let's call it Wainwright and Jerome Corsi and John Goodman and Peter Tichtin's idea, because we've all been part of it.
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0: Wade Allen Root, this is Warzone Live. Dr. Jerome Corsi is with us. So today, Media Matters came out with a massive, lengthy, detailed hit piece on Wayne Root. Obviously, the only reason they're doing it is because they're scared to death that my idea will work.
21: Correct. They know that that's foolproof. They know that no matter how badly they want to steal, that if they can't cheat, they're going to lose massively, especially with Trump building the case that they're communists, they're going to steal America, they hate America. And so, therefore, Trump is not going to let America be stolen. He will issue a national security emergency order at the 11th hour, if that's what it takes. But he's going to show the public that he did it only because there was no other alternative. And that's the argument he's building today. He already signed the executive order on August 15th, extending that. That was a signal. He's on the case. And he's knowing what he's doing. Very clever. They'll try to get it done every other way. When that fails, a national security executive order has to be issued to save the republic.
0: All right, so let me, final question. I need you to explain this to me because I'm not a national security election expert, but let's make believe that I'm just an average son of a butcher, which I am, SOB, blue-collar kid from Mount Vernon, New York on the Bronx borderline, and I don't understand. I'm being serious. I'm not even giving you an example. I really don't understand the difference between the 2018 executive order which says national security emergency for elections and foreign interference in elections, and my idea for an actual national security emergency for elections. Mine is a national security emergency, which cannot be overturned unless you get two-thirds vote of both houses of Congress. This one is a wonderful, brilliant thing, but it's an EO, and therefore it can be challenged, but maybe this one can't be because the Supreme Court already ruled on it. What is the status of the one that he just extended that's an EO from 2018?
21: An executive order is just a presidential executive order. It can be challenged in court. But when it comes under the National Emergency Acts, Congress has given the president the power to issue a national security emergency that cannot be overturned except with a two-thirds vote in the House and Senate. And the INSV Chadha established that. In fact, Trump had a national security emergency declared to build the wall, and Congress tried to block it at the end of the first term, but they could not get a two-thirds vote in both houses. And that is a national security emergency remained in place.
0: That's and an that was my baby too, you know. About. Jerome, right. That was my baby. That was mine.
21: You're right then, you're right again now. But people have to understand it's a different law with a different power to the president granted by Congress. So the National Security Emergency Acts give the power, extraordinary power to the president, and they can only be overturned by a two-thirds vote of the House and Senate. It's distinct from an executive order, which can be challenged in the courts.
0: But the executive order he just extended is very similar to what I'm asking for. So he still needs to use the actual moniker at his disposal, National Security Emergency for Elections, and make it clear it's not an EO, because an EO can be challenged and a National Security Emergency cannot be challenged.
21: That's right.
0: He's got to make sure that he's very clear on that point.
21: He will be. What he did on August 15th was a shot across the bow. He said, I'm going to extend the executive order. It's coming. If you don't listen and get the courts don't give him the powers he needs, if he can't have it implemented in the states, then he has no alternative. He'll issue a national security emergency under the proper national security emergency laws, and he'll invoke extraordinary power, showing that he had no other choice to save the republic. That's how Trump is framing the argument. Very brilliant.
0: I love it. I love it. And I hope I played at least a small part in making America great again and changing the future of the midterms, therefore changing the future of America. I want to make a final point, Jerome, because I'm sure you'll agree with me. When I came up with this idea, I don't steal elections. Republicans don't steal elections. I just want to make elections secure. But I know that if an election is secure, we're going to win, because the only way they win is with cheating and rigging. I'm just trying to make it fair and inject integrity and make it secure. That's my only objective, but I do know that the end result of that is we'll win a lot more elections than we would have if it was not secure.
21: I think the Democrats would lose half the seats in the House and Senate that they currently have. And you've done a great service pointing this distinction out. National security emergency and a national security acts cannot be overturned by the courts. It'll take a two-thirds vote to the House and Senate. Our president has extraordinary power under that legislation, and Wayne, he will exert it. And I'm thrilled that you promoted this, because you brought it to the attention of the world, and you're right. This is what President Trump will have to do, and he'll do it as a last alternative to save the republic.
0: Yes, and I'm not taking full credit, because I'm telling you, even though this was my idea, and I did it in 2018 as well with the national security emergency for the borders, in the end, it's been Wayne Root, it's been Jerome Kersey, it's been Peter Ticton, and it's been John Goodman, it's been Steve Stern. Those are all the people that are fighting day and night to make elections secure and to make America great again and to stop Democrats from rigging and stealing elections, and we all deserve great credit for all of it. Thank you, Jerome. You're a great patriot and a great man.
21: And the American people are solidly behind this. They want it done. And I'm thrilled that you continue to get to the point, be elucidated. It's a complex point, but it's very powerful. And President Trump understands it. And he will save the republic in the final analysis.
0: Thank you, Dr. Jerome Kersey, best-selling author. His website, godsfivestones.com. 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Jerome Kersey, thank you. God bless.
21: God bless. Thank you.
0: All right. So this podcast is over. God bless you. God bless Trump. God bless America. And viva my tax-free Las Vegas. Good night, everyone. See you tomorrow. Hi, this is Wayne Allyn Root. 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
1: Just about a half hour away from kickoff, week one, Rams and Niners. And I want to talk a little bit about some of the injuries and some of the guys that we're going to get a chance to see for the first time in a minute. But first, let's pause 10 seconds for stations to identify themselves on the ESPN LA Rams Radio Network. You know what's funny, Sua and Em back? How many years, Emily, have you done the Rams pre-half and post with
24: this
1: us?
24: This will be my fifth season.
1: Fifth year. This is the second year that you and I have done it together, Sua. This is my 11th season doing this. Mm. I don't know if I've ever gotten this far into a pregame show and not talked about the quarterback.
25: Wow.
1: We have not talked about Matthew Stafford
25: yet. Talk about him.
1: No, this is the reigning MVP of the league.
25: You're going to ruin the streak. Let's be the first show to not do it.
1: And everything that we've talked about, and it's like the MVP of the whole league is on this team. It's Myles Garrett, Aaron Donald, these guys, guy.
25: Are these guys sleepy?
1: It's crazy that Matthew Stafford is coming off an MVP season. And by the way, maybe he wins the MVP again, maybe he doesn't, but I fully expect him to be Matthew Stafford.
24: And I only mentioned once, too, that they drafted in the first round
1: a quarterback.
25: Mr. Simpson. I don't know why I do a Southern accent.
24: Alabama?
1: It feels right.
25: Dad.
1: It feels right.
25: Mr. Simpson. But, yeah, no, we haven't spoken about nine. I'm going to start calling him. We're commandeering that.
1: The other nine's a third string now in Minnesota.
25: Nine divided by three, third string. Okay, but the real nine in L.A., I expect him to be exactly what he was last year. I expect him to average over 260 yards passing a game. Mm-hmm. I expect him to be a monster, a savant in the red zone. The thing that hurt Stafford, and I guess is his decision-making when he gets under pressure or when he tries to make the play instead of just taking what the defense gives him. But this is a savvy vet that doesn't make too many mistakes.
24: And, I mean, last year, too, one of the hallmarks why he was an MVP candidate and why he was the MVP was because he went so long without an interception last year's season. He went, like 12 games, I think?
1: It was a long time between interceptions. And, look, quarterbacks throw interceptions occasionally, and especially guys with the arm talent of Matthew Stafford because they think they can make every throw. The problem's the wrong word. But last year, he did make every throw. Yeah. Like, there were very, very few moments where you're like, what is he looking at? What is he doing? And I was reading something earlier this week. It was on ESPN.com, and an unnamed NFL executive is like, well, you know Matthew Stafford's not going to win the MVP again. And I get that going back-to-back.
25: Of course he was unnamed.
1: But my point is, why not? Like, I don't know if I would bet on it, but the idea that he's just not going to be in the mix
25: what
1: is
25: that?
1: Crazy.
25: What is
24: Aaron Rodgers did
25: not.
24: Later in his career. I think over, high 30s, maybe even in his 40s. Mm-hmm. He won two. Come on.
25: But what makes you say he's not, like, so confident
1: that's
25: in saying,
1: what
25: doesn't make
1: like,
25: sense?
1: Wait, hold on a second.
25: It's the same receivers. He still has Devontae, still has Puka.
1: Still has McVay.
25: Has a two-headed running back room that's starting to find their feet. You've got the best defense. Got the best defense. Like, come on, man.
1: That jumped off the page at me. All right, let's talk a little health right now. The injury report is presented by... After an accident, go to calljacob.com or give them a call. 800-345-6789. That number again, 800-345-6789. Not exactly an injury, but no Aaron Donald. And it's funny. I expected him to play. I expected him to be awesome. I expected him to be the best player on the entire field. But when you kind of take a step back and get a little more rational on this, it's a 35-year-old man that hasn't played in two years. It's like that he needs a little time to get going is probably not a huge surprise.
2: Yeah, and I've been saying this. I didn't think he would make this game. It's a long plane flight, and you haven't been in the routine of things. So didn't expect him to play. Be prepared, though. Be ready. This is still Aaron Donald. At the end of the day, still a legend.
1: What